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2: A major shift in U.S. policy. I'm Angelo Bavaro, Fox News. President Trump is ordering the Pentagon to scale back the joint exercises the U.S. and South Korea have conducted for decades.
3: The president posted on Truth Social that he's instructed the Secretary of War to substantially reduce U.S. joint military exercises with South Korea. That comes just days after North Korea resumed ballistic missile testing activities that are banned by the U.N. But the president said he has a good relationship with North Korea's Kim Jong-un, and since he's been leader of the U.S., the North Koreans have been unthreatening. The president also made it clear he's not happy that the South Koreans didn't assist the U.S. in military action against Iran. Jill Nato, Fox News.
2: A 60-day ceasefire between the U.S. and Iran appears set to expire tomorrow without a peace agreement.
4: Reports indicate very little progress on a diplomatic solution to reopen the Strait of Hormuz and address Iran's nuclear ambitions. This weekend, Iran continued attacks in the strait. On Saturday, a bulk carrier reported being hit by an unknown projectile. A day prior, an Emirati oil vessel was also targeted. With a focus on Iran, we're also tracking the latest developments between Israel and Iran-backed Hezbollah in Lebanon. Hezbollah violated the ceasefire over the weekend, wounding three Israeli soldiers. This prompted Israel to launch a new round of airstrikes against targets in southern Lebanon.
2: Fox's Trey Yingst. The Russia-Ukraine war is escalating with both sides launching major drone and missile attacks. Ukraine carried out one of its largest drone assaults on Russia, including the Moscow region, killing at least six people. Russia also launched strikes across Ukraine, killing civilians and damaging infrastructure, while a NATO fighter jet shot down a drone that entered Romanian airspace. 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
2: Search and rescue operations are underway in Hawaii after Hurricane Lala was downgraded to a tropical storm early Sunday. Hawaii Governor Josh Green says 226 members of the National Guard are on hand to help in those recovery efforts.
18: Many thanks to General Logan and his whole team. We will send more. I've also been in touch with people that are at Pohakuloa. The feds, the military there are going to be more than willing to help us. We'll probably use their aid to get there. We've had a bunch of high water vehicles here.
2: At least one person is dead after a storm-related car crash. The governor says at least 100 houses are damaged or lost. About 40,000 people are without power. Historic flooding in Indiana has left at least seven people dead after days of severe storms. The White River reached record levels, forcing evacuations and hundreds of rescues. Officials warn residents to stay away from fast-moving floodwaters. The Trump administration has approved an emergency declaration to provide federal disaster assistance. Attorney General Todd Blanche says he is committed to delivering justice for those the government wronged.
19: Ahead of his nomination as Attorney General, Todd Blanche faced pressure to provide guarantees on a couple issues. One of them was the $1.8 billion anti-weaponization fund. Well, Blanche appeared on Fox News Sunday saying that both he and the president believe that the Justice Department was used against people and that Trump thinks those people should be compensated. That being said, Blanche says that individuals could sue. The fund will not be used.
20: The
9: the fund is dead, or whatever word you want to use. It never started, so it's not as if the fund is coming back.
19: Another concern, the Department of Justice's settlement that shields President Trump and family members from past IRS tax audits. Blanche clarified the audit immunity does not cover future tax returns.
2: That is Fox's Alex Hogan reporting. I'm Angelo Bavaro, and this is Fox News.
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10: Hey, everybody, how are we? 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It's a pleasure to be back with you. We're in a couple of different places right now. We're streaming on Facebook on the KTRH page. If you're watching there, good evening. How are you? We are also streaming on the KTRH Instagram page as well, just because why not? If you're watching from the KTRH Instagram page, good evening. And if you're listening to the podcast, the radio rebroadcast, wherever you're listening, good evening. It is a pleasure to be with you. My name is Ethan Buchanan, and this is the Next Gen Report. We have got a lot to talk about today. There's a lot of things going on. This news kind of broke really just about an hour or so ago. AOC, I guess, has broken up with her longtime fiance. Apparently, this actually happened like 2 years ago, and just nobody knew about it, which I will say, I'll give AOC some credit for this. Here's why. You might remember several months ago on her one-year wedding anniversary, Harris County Judge Lena Hidalgo announced that she had split up with her husband. So they dated for like 8 years. He covered a whole lot of her medical bills from when she was in the crazy house. Apparently blew through all of his savings to do that. And then when she got back from the crazy house, they got married finally after 8 years of being together. And within a year of that, they had split up and called off the marriage. That's pretty crazy to me. But by comparison with AOC, at least she had the common sense and the dignity to just be quiet and reasonable about all this. She didn't go and turn it into a TMZ thing. TMZ did find out, but it was 2 years later. So I guess if there's one thing to take away from all of this, it is that AOC is marginally more respectable of a human being than Harris County Judge Lena Hidalgo is. But that is a nice segue into the first thing I want to talk about this evening, which is Harris County Judge Lena Hidalgo. I don't talk a whole lot about county stuff, and I think I would like to do that a little bit more because this is the county I live in. So who's running it is important. What's going on here isn't important, but it always kind of falls by the wayside with me. There always seems to be something bigger jumping out that I want to talk about. And then, you know, I burn through my hour and then we're done. But I'm going to take some time here today to talk about Lena Hidalgo. Real quick before we dig into that, let's read some of the chat. Carnifex says, let's go. Let's go, Carnifex. Brad says he will never marry again. He says he will never freeze Carnifex's eggs. Well, listen, I think you and Carnifex would have a very beautiful child together, Brad. And I think you guys need to, roll the dice on that. I think you'd be very happy together. All right. Let's kick this off. This is the article from the Houston Chronicle. Lena Hidalgo warns Democrats could lose majority in November, says there is blatant pay to play. Harris County Judge Lena Hidalgo said her Democrat colleagues on Commissioner's Court have abandoned the principles that swept them into office as part of the 2018 blue wave and called on voters to scrutinize the court's recent decisions in a scathing post made to Substack. The fusillade is the latest in an ongoing dispute between Hidalgo and her fellow Democrats that emerged after the party achieved a 4-1 supermajority on the court in 2023 and has produced bitter arguments between the county judge and two of her colleagues. The animosity shows no signs of abating as Hidalgo, who did not seek re-election this year, enters her final months in office. Hidalgo said a combination of questionable relationships between her Democratic colleagues, their campaign donors, and the contracts they approve, coupled with recent raises for county law enforcement and subsequent cuts to programs in other departments, are part of the court's backslide into practices she said were common under its pre-2019 Republican majority. All right. So there's a lot to unpack here. On the one hand, she is raising some good points, and I'm glad she's doing it with regards to the Democrats on Commissioner's Court. I mean, it's not hard to go in and find different discussions and topics about suspicious things that Democrats are doing. I'm not making any accusations, but there's some weird stuff. I know Rodney Ellis had a lot of weird warehouses that had a lot of weird like art and stuff in it. I mean, complaints about contracts getting doled out to people that have connections to county commissioners and whatnot, that's nothing new, especially with regards to people like Rodney Ellis. I believe Adrian Garcia has caught a few of these allegations in the past. So she's got a fair point. But don't think she's actually upset that the county might not be being run well, that there might be, you know, issues going on with the day-to-day operations. That's not what she's concerned about. She's mad because her pet programs aren't getting funded. The early childhood education thing that she keeps trying to raise your property taxes over, and it keeps getting shut down. That's what she's upset about. She's mad because her thing isn't being done. She's tried at least two times now to push this new program through, and it keeps getting blocked because everyone on Commissioner's Court except County Judge Lena Hidalgo understands, hey, we're in some tough economic times. Property taxes in the Harris County area, the Houston area, are already really high. We don't really need to be raising them again to continue to fund a program that was started with federal COVID dollars. And she gets upset about that because she's an activist. Her whole identity is these programs that she's pushing. And this, to me, is the real strategic error that Rodney Ellis made in 2018. He threw up Lena Hidalgo because he figured, you know, we're going to lose. It's not going to matter. I'll just pull a policy wonk to throw out this race and she'll lose and we'll go on to the next thing. Unbeknownst to him, there was a blue wave in 2018. Trump was really unpopular. Democrats all over the place won a lot of races, and Lena Hidalgo was part of that. She was never really supposed to be the county judge. And since becoming the county judge, she's been a massive problem because she's an activist. So she's continuing to be an activist, even though her job has changed. You can't be an activist anymore. Now you have to be the county judge. Those two things are different. She doesn't understand that separation. She's not going to understand that separation. And because the things that she's an activist for keep getting shut down because they're unworkable, she's now turning her guns on the people that put her where she is now. This is a problem for Rodney Ellis. I don't know how he deals with this other than just waiting her out. We'll be right back. Stay tuned.
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Alrighty, welcome back, ladies and gentlemen. Thank you for bearing with me through the break. I want to ask you, if you're watching and enjoying the stream right now, give it a like, give it a share, repost it. I want to also ask you to support the sponsor of this show, Deus Vault Lapel Pins. I have a lot of fun doing the show. I have a lot of fun doing the Tuesday evening live stream, doing the Sunday evening broadcast. All of that is made possible by these guys. 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You can get a decent stock of lapel pins for, you know, under $30, which for six, or let me not throw out specific prices, because then somebody's going to say, well, you're false advertising. 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And NEXTPIN2026 is the promo code to get that 10% discount. Again, they have got something for everybody, so go check them out. They've got new stuff all the time. All right. You know what? Let's talk about 2028. There's a lot of 2026 stuff we can talk about, and I'm sure we'll get into that. Obviously, we're starting to get into kind of fast and quick time with that race. New things are happening all of the time with the 2026 primaries. We're really close. Make sure you're registered to vote, by the way. But 2020 is a little farther away. And we're starting to get kind of a picture, at least from the Democrat side, of what that race is going to look like. Obviously, that's the presidential year. Donald Trump will be out of the picture. He keeps joking that he's going to run for a third term. These are jokes. They are funny jokes, but they're jokes. On the Democrat side, we've got a little bit of a conundrum. We don't really know. There's no kind of heir apparent on the Democrat side. There's no obvious candidate. On the Republican side, we got two. J.D. Vance or Marco Rubio. Either of them would be great. Both of them will do fantastically well. I would love to see them on a ticket together. It's probably going to happen. If I was a betting man, I would say the Republican ticket is going to be Vance Rubio. I hope that's the ticket. But it might not be. We'll see what happens. On the Democrat side, we have no clue what's going on. And the icing on the cake is they have quite literally no options at all. Here is the article from Axios. 2028 Democratic power rankings right now. Number one, Kamala Harris. Oh my God. Please do it. Please do it. This is the best they've got right now, is Kamala Harris. She's far ahead of every other contender, with black voters still the most important voting bloc in a Democrat primary. Her allies argue that no one else is prepared for a national campaign. She's not prepared for a national campaign. She just ran a national campaign, and it was a disaster. Again, she spent over $1 billion trying to become the president of the United States. What did her donors get for that investment? She's not the president, and her campaign was $20 million in debt by the time she was done. She campaigned so badly that the Democratic National Committee had to get a second mortgage on their campaign headquarters. That's how bad she was doing. And she's the best option they have. She will run, by the way. I guarantee it. So will the number two pick, AOC. No one else can possibly claim to be Bernie Sanders' rightful heir, and she channels where the energy of the party is right now. If Bernie endorsed her on day one, she will raise $100 million without talking to a single donor. The question is whether she'd be a top contender, but rather whether she decides to run for Senate instead. Oh, the question isn't whether she'd be a top contender, but whether she decides to run for Senate instead. If she was smart, she would run for Senate. If she really wanted to just bump up her name ID, get the next highest office, take the next career step, that's what she would do. She will not be the president of the United States. She will be the successor to Bernie Sanders, which is every cycle she'll run, and she'll be one of the first ones out. Bernie Sanders was old reliable in that way. He would show up, he would get young people real excited about the socialisms or whatever, and then the moment the old people started voting, he'd be out. This is what happened 2016. What was that other big presidential race? I believe he ran in 2020.
for. I believe he ran in 2020 as well. Correct me if I'm wrong on that. Let me know in the comments. I think he's ran in all three of the last presidential races, and all three of them he failed. But he raised a lot of money. He got people really excited. So there's something to be said for that if AOC does take that route. Now, there's some other names on here. Gavin Newsom, I'm sure he'd run. I'm sure he would do fine until, you know, people who used to live in California started voting, and then they'd kind of kick him to the curb. But the real thing that sticks out to in this is Kamala Harris is wanting, and definitely will, and is a top contender to run again in 2028. Now, she's already been going out and doing these sort of campaign events almost. I guess they're not technically campaigns because she's not announced a campaign, but she's doing events that look a lot like her campaign events. She's making TikTok videos that look a lot like her campaign TikTok videos. I'll give you an example. This is one that she put out recently, and this looks to me, I could be

0: that haven't passed a law are doing it in practice in many places around our country.
1: See, she shoots herself in the foot here with this argument. This is so terrible. It's so hard. And also 19 states have already done it. So I guess it really doesn't matter that much. Like, you can't simultaneously say this is such a big deal. This is such a threat to your rights. And also a huge portion of the country has already done it. So I guess it doesn't really matter that much. Come on. What are we doing here? She's just not good at this. She looks weird. She looks awkward. She looks like she's trying to find the words in the middle of taping the video. You're a professional. You have the equipment. Presumably you have some money behind you. Buy a teleprompter. Although I guess maybe she's just so in debt from her last presidential campaign, she can't afford a teleprompter. I don't know. But either way, come on, lady. This is not that difficult. She keeps spewing this lie that, oh, you'll need a passport. You don't need a passport. You need a real ID. A passport will work. You can use a passport. But you don't need a passport in order to register to vote. That's ridiculous. Even under the SAVE Act, that's ridiculous.
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0: Alrighty, ironically enough, Kamala Harris is a fantastic segue into our next topic, which is the state of Massachusetts. And if you've been paying attention to the news today, you've already seen what I'm about to tell you about, but maybe you haven't, and I'm going to bring you this news for the first time. But before I do it, I want to play you this video. This is a couple years old. This is from Kamala Harris back during the 2024 election cycle. She did this thing, and it's very common among Democrats. Whenever Republicans have a concern that they're going too far, that the Democrats are going too far, the Democrats will turn around and say, no, no, no, that's not happening. It's ridiculous that you would even think it's happening. And one of the things that they do this a lot on is abortion. This is Kamala Harris doing exactly that, talking about how the Republican concern about abortion up to birth is just a silly concern to even have because it's not even happening. Take a listen to this.
1: They say that allows Democrats to perform abortions up until, you know, birth.
2: Which is ridiculous.
1: Which is not accurate.
2: And it's ridiculous, and it's a mischaracterization of the point. No, the point is,
1: the point is, I
2: am being precise. We need to put into law the protections of Roe versus Wade. And that is about going back to where we were before the Dobbs decision.
1: But if there is the possibility through legislation to provide any kind of guarantee at the federal level, any kind of protection, like the Republican proposal of 15 weeks protection.
2: The Republicans are also
1: members
2: of the Republican Party are also proposing a national ban. The thing that
1: I'm talking about the Lindsey Graham bill, as you know, and those proposals of giving some access, though that's 15 weeks. Why do you think it shouldn't be specific? You know, out in New Mexico, for example, the governor there says it shouldn't be nailed down to a week because it should be a private matter between a woman and her doctor. There shouldn't be a precise number put on that. Is that what you believe as well?
2: I believe that we should put the protections of Roe v. Wade into law in the way that will happen.
1: They say that allows.
0: All right, so it's ridiculous that Republicans are scared that there'll be, you know, abortion up to birth all over the country because we just want the protections of Roe v. Wade. We just want Roe v. Wade back. That's all we want. Okay, well, what about a 15-week ban? She wouldn't say yes to that. That's the heartbeat ban. That's commonly looked at as the, like, middle ground option between pro-abortion activists and anti-abortion activists. A lot of folks will say, okay, well, 15 weeks, that's when you have a heartbeat. That's when there's at least some degree of viability outside the womb. I don't know, I'm not a doctor, but 15 weeks, for whatever reason, is like the compensation middle ground that people throw out all the time. There should be no compensation. There should be no middle ground. The correct answer is national abortion ban. However, the idea that Kamala Harris is pushing, that the idea that we'd be concerned about abortion up to birth is ridiculous. Because even at the time she said that, I believe 10 different states allowed abortion up to birth. And now Massachusetts has become the 11th. This is from EWTN News. Massachusetts becomes the 11th state with no abortion limits as Governor Healey signs bill. Now, that's not ambiguous text. It means exactly what it says. No abortion limits. That means up to birth. It's perfectly clear. There's no gray area here. The exact thing that Kamala Harris in that clip was saying, it's ridiculous that we'd be concerned about it. This is the policy that they're actually pushing, and not just pushing, enacting. This has become the law. The only difference now between a human being and a clump of cells, quote unquote, is whether or not it's in the womb. You could have a 40-week-old, ready to go, bouncing baby child. But as long as it's still in the womb, it's the mother's choice. And we can just kill it if it's an inconvenience or if we don't think it's properly formed enough or we don't like whatever defect or feature. This has no limits. Democratic Governor Maura Healey signed a bill allowing abortion at any point in a pregnancy in the state of Massachusetts, making it the 11th state to impose no limits on abortion. The legislation signed August 10th removes all of the state's restrictions on abortion after 24 weeks. An elective late-term abortion may be done based upon the professional judgment of the physician performing it under the law. There is not a single doctor out there performing abortions that's going to say, oh, no, I think this baby's fine. I'm not giving you an abortion. It's not happening. Because then they don't get paid. This is evil. This is what this is. This isn't like a policy disagreement. This isn't just, oh, the religious radical Republicans are at it again. This is evil. This legislation that has been signed and is now the law in Massachusetts is literally just giving people permission to kill babies. Not just fetuses, not just clumps of cells, or whatever word you want to throw out there to coddle your conscience. This law allows people to kill babies. Straight up just babies. Anna Lulis posted this video on X. 34-week-old baby. This is what it looks like outside the womb. I think at 34 weeks old, you're still considered a preemie because full term is 40 weeks, I think. So this is a premature baby, and you can see it's alive and it's well. This baby, had it been inside the womb in Massachusetts today, is subject to the death penalty at any given moment for no crime whatsoever. That is evil. That's not just a policy I disagree with. That's not just something I don't like. This isn't just me being a silly Republican. This is evil. This is truly morally evil stuff. But shock of shock, the leftists are all tickled pink about this. I want to show you the video from the signing ceremony for this law. This has been going around recently. And I think just this video says a lot. Take a listen. Take a watch. It's a camera flashing. The vile wench is signing the law. And everybody's clapping and cheering and smiling. Look at us. We're all so happy. You evil witches. And I mean that in every possible sense of the word. I mean, she's got just this crowd of ladies behind her, and every single one of them just looks like a vile, disgusting hag. I mean, literally every single one. They've got these evil grins, evil eyes. All of them just look like evil people, and they are. That's why they look evil. It's because they are evil. I mean, honestly, I raised this question earlier this morning on X when I first saw that this law had been passed. If you're in the state of Texas like I am, or if you're in any state other than the state of Massachusetts, how are you served by sharing a country with these absolutely vile hags? What upside do we have? What is in it for us? We are forced to share a nation with people that would sign this law nationally if you gave them a chance. They would love to impose this on the state of Texas. They would love to impose this on the entire country. And they share nothing with us. They've rejected whatever shared history we might have. Maybe you could argue we're bound together because we have some shared history. But to be honest, I'm a Texan. My history started in 1835. The colonial United States is great, but this is what it has led to, and Texas is better, frankly. So they've rejected our shared history, and so that's fine. I'm happy to let them do it. We clearly don't have any shared values because I look at a baby and I say, this is an important thing that needs to be protected and nurtured and raised. And you look at it, you evil hags, and say, this is something that I'm just going to kill if it's an inconvenience to me. There's no statute of limitations on that. There's no limiting principle. At what point does it become a baby? Is it just the magically slipping through the birth canal that, boom, now it's a baby. It's not a clump of cells anymore. And if so, what's so special about that? And how long before we say that doesn't matter either? There is no limiting principle. You people just don't value life. It's not important to you. It's important to me. I highly doubt we have a shared faith. We don't have shared values. We barely have shared history, as I already stated. So why in the hell are we in a union with the state of Massachusetts? That's something I want you to chew on. That's something I want you to think about. What in the world do we have to gain from continuing on and looking at Massachusetts and saying, you're one of us, we're kindred, we are a shared country, a shared people? I want nothing to do with these people. They're evil. And I truly, truly, truly mean that. And may God have mercy on their souls.
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0: 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For more information,

0: All right. I want to close out real quick by pointing out one other thing that's insane and is going on in Massachusetts. This is something that kind of, I think, maybe rightfully flew under the radar thanks to the abortion news. The abortion news is by far more important, but this is also worth pointing out. There are those in the Massachusetts House, their state legislature, that are pushing to create a Muslim commission to help place Muslims in government and shape state policy. That's according to Natalie Winters, who is the White House correspondent for Steve Bannon's War Room. Here is the actual piece of legislation. She posted a picture of it on X. By Representative Howard of Lowell, a petition accompanied by Bill House number blah, blah, blah, blah, of Vanna Howard, Manny Cruz. Basically, let's get to the text. Section 71A, there shall be a permanent commission on the status of peoples who practice Islam, consisting of 11 persons as follows. 2 persons appointed by the governor, 1 person appointed by the Speaker of the House of Representatives, 1 person appointed by the President of the Senate, 1 person appointed by the Attorney General, 2 persons appointed by the State Secretary, 2 persons appointed by the Senate Chair of the Massachusetts General Courts Joint Committee on Racial Equality, Civil Rights, and Inclusion, and 2 persons appointed by the House Chair of Massachusetts General Courts Joint Committee on Racial Equity, Civil Rights, and la-di-da-di-da. It would also assess programs and practices in all state agencies and could request from the state agencies whatever information and assistance the commission requires. It would advise the executive and legislature on proposed laws. The commission would serve as a liaison between government and private interest groups. The private interest groups in this case being Muslims. Now, this has flown completely under the radar. It's being pushed by Democrats. And I want to contrast that with a bill here in Texas that, despite becoming law months ago and even passing through court challenges and being approved multiple times by various different courts, is still facing pushback. Texas has a law that requires all public school classrooms to display a copy of the Ten Commandments. It doesn't require you to teach on it. It doesn't require you to talk about it. It just requires it to be there on the wall. And the logic behind that is this document, the Ten Commandments, is thousands of years old and has been the bedrock of the legal system in Western countries, of which America is one, for literally thousands of years. So it's important. And it has received massive pushback because this is viewed as Christian nationalism or whatever, I guess. Versus this, where you have a piece of legislation being pushed that would require Islam to have an outsized influence in the governing affairs of the state of Massachusetts, which, for the record, was founded as a Protestant colony. And this is the double standard that we're dealing with. God forbid the Christians want to teach about a core founding document that happens to be Christian in nature. But if you want to bring in a bunch of Muslims and basically use legislation to force them into every corner of the state's government, that's completely fine. We won't even talk about it. I'm going to talk about it. This is insane. And again, I ask, why in the world do we have any interest in sharing a nation with the state of Massachusetts? Massachusetts has influence over the federal government. They're one of the states. They have 2 senators too. What happens there matters. These type of policies can be pushed at the federal level. And if they can be pushed at the federal level, that means they can be passed at the federal level. I don't want that. I don't want to be governed by Islamists. I don't want to be governed by people who think killing a whole baby just because you want to is fine. The answer is no for me. I don't want that. So why do I share a country with these people? What is in it for me? What is the upside to me taking on these risks? Because this is a risk. I don't know. All right, moving on from that, I want to talk a little bit about data centers because this is something that people continue to freak out about. And I'm going to be honest, I don't think data centers are that big of a deal. You can feel free to disagree with me on that. You can feel free to sit here and say, oh, we don't need any data centers. I don't want any data centers, la-di-da-di-da. The reality is, whether you like it or not, we do need the data centers. This is a reality. And if you don't believe me, you're listening to my voice right now. That is because of a data center. It just is. I would love to say we can just do pure broadcast terrestrial radio forever, and that's all we need. And we'll never have to have another data center. We can throw out the internet. The reality is, that's not reality. We need the data centers. Data has to go somewhere. If you use Facebook, guess what? Thank a data center. If you use X, thank a data center. If you listen to a podcast or watch a YouTube video, thank a data center. If you upload pictures of your kids or grandkids onto the clouds so that you don't lose them if you drop your phone in the toilet, thank a data center. That's all data centers. I will give Greg Abbott some credit here. I think he's pushing a very reasonable requirement for these data centers, which is, hey, cover some of the costs that you're going to generate. If you're going to come and build a data center here, don't just kick that all back to everybody who's having to now pay more money for their electricity. You've got to actually contribute to the supply of electricity if you're going to use a huge amount. Contribute to the supply of water if you're going to use a lot of water. This seems reasonable to me. Check this out. This is from his office. Governor Abbott announces Oracle commits to comply with his data center standards. Governor Abbott today announced that Oracle will comply with the standards and guidelines he established for data centers. Earlier this summer, Governor Abbott established clear, common sense statewide standards to ensure data center development does not come at the expense of Texas families or communities. The governor directed the Public Utilities Commission of Texas and the Electric Reliability Council of Texas to ensure data centers pay for their electrical infrastructure instead of shifting costs, reuse their own water, reduce the cost of electricity for Texans, do not disrupt residential neighborhoods, and pay their own way and eliminate reliance on outdated taxpayer-funded incentives. This all makes perfect sense to me. I mean, you can say, oh, we don't want data centers, but the reality is they're going to happen one way or the other. It makes sense for them to happen here in Texas. We've got plenty of space. We've got real estate. We're not short on land. And to everybody that says, oh, what about the farms? We've got plenty of space that is unfarmable that we can put some data centers on. We are not going to run out of room in Texas because we're building 10 data centers. We could build 20 data centers and it wouldn't hurt our supply of spare land. We've got plenty of space. Texas is huge. It's kind of our whole personality. It's not that big of a deal, but things like, hey, my power's now double, triple the cost because the data center's down the road. That is a legitimate concern. That should be addressed. This plan addresses it. Abbott is saying, if you want to build this data center here, you're going to have to probably also build some sort of power generation along with it. I like the idea of them building up some small nuclear plants. And that's what we run our data centers on. And that will create excess energy. That excess energy can go back onto the grid and it will lower costs. Make sure you're reusing water. We can manage water. It's not that hard. The fact that we have water problems now, that's not because of data centers. That's because of poor management. The issue is not the data centers. It's the poor management. We can address these things. AI data centers or just data centers in general can be part of the solution to that problem. But that doesn't happen if we're just saying, no, AI is scary. I don't want data centers. I hate to break it to you folks, but 1990 ain't coming back. Neither is 1980 or 1970. The world you grew up in is gone. Kiss it goodbye. I'm sorry. We are living in the future now. That's going to require some sacrifices. And maybe one of those sacrifices is the piece of land that used to be just a big piece of land is now a big piece of land that has a data center in it. Whoop-dee-doo. You'll be fine. Thank you very much for listening to the Next Gen Report. It has been a pleasure. And yeah, we will see you Sunday evening, AM 950 KPRC, 7 p.m. Tune in.
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15: Cutting back on war games, I'm Carmen Roberts, Fox News. President Trump orders the Pentagon to substantially reduce joint military drills with South Korea after he says it declined to help denuclearize Iran.
16: The president posted on Truth Social the exercises slated to start this week are costly and send a hostile signal to North Korea. He also made it clear he's not happy that South Korea didn't back the U.S. in its military action against Iran. So the president has told the War Secretary to reduce the joint military program. Those exercises have been going on for decades and are meant to help South Korea beef up its readiness against North Korean threats. North Korea tested ballistic missiles just last week, even though there are several UN resolutions that ban the so-called Hermit Kingdom from launching such missiles. Jill Nato, Fox News.
15: Search and rescue operations continue in Hawaii after what was Hurricane Lala slammed the Big Island with heavy wind and rain. Governor Josh Green thanking first responders and local officials.
17: Many thanks to General Logan and his whole team. We will send more. I've also been in touch with people that are at Pohakuloa. The feds, the military there are going to be more than willing to help us. We'll probably use their aid to get there. We've had a bunch of high water vehicles here.
15: And the storm left at least one person dead, swept several homes off their foundations, and knocked power out to tens of thousands of customers. The outer bands of now tropical storm Lala are dumping heavy rain on portions of Maui County, Oahu, and Kauai County as it moves to the west-northwest. Indiana floods claim at least 7 lives. Meteorologist Adam Klotz.
18: Some of these communities, 1 foot of total rainfall. Still could see a little bit of rain. The ground is saturated, right? So additional rain could cause a problem.
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20: That heat's going to be out there for one more day.
21: Temperatures being 30 degrees above average.
12: 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Just click listen, then swipe right and hear the latest news updates on your time. 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
15: The latest inflation report shows the war in Iran might not be dragging down America's economy as much as first thought. Fox's Mike Emanuel reports from Washington.
7: Consumer prices increased in July by 3.4% compared to a year ago, a mild decrease from June's 3.5% and a significant improvement from 4.2% in May. Despite the good news on paper, many Americans may not be feeling it all that much, with prices still rising faster than wages can keep up. Oil prices remain elevated during the Iran war, with the national gas average sitting at just over $4 a gallon. Energy costs also factoring into a 2.2% jump for airline fares from June to July. A recent Fox poll shows the cost of living is still the number one issue for voters this November in Washington. Mike Emanuel, Fox News.
15: Dollywood is set to open its night flight expedition ride to the public this week, and Fox Weather's Melanie Black spoke with Dollywood Company President Eugene Naughton at Dollywood in Pigeon Forge, Tennessee.
8: It must have been a huge undertaking, especially with all the technology, all the light displays. Let's talk about how big this is, too.
13: It's a big building, and our maintenance and construction team built this thing in 16 months. It's 44,000 square feet. That's as big as four football fields. Inside of the first ride experience is a ride through the Smokies where you're actually flying through. The next big opportunity on the ride is getting a chance to ride rapids of 500,000 gallons of water. And then, of course, the grand finale is searching after the secret lake with 1,200 synchronous fireflies as part of the grand finale.
8: And that was one of Dolly's favorite childhood memories.
15: And Tommy John, the namesake for a pioneering elbow surgery that saved his MLB career, dies at 83. I'm Carmen Roberts, and this is Fox News.

0: Good evening, everyone. It's the Movie Show on 950 KPRC. I'm your host, John Wesley Downey. This is where we talk about movies, and it is that time of the week again to do what we do so well. And as you know, if you've been listening recently, tonight we're going to focus on the career of Alfred Hitchcock. Alfred Hitchcock, of course, one of the most famous directors in history, famous for his thrillers and suspense movies and shocking movies. Anyway, he had a birthday recently. August 13th. He was born in 1899. So Alfred's not around anymore, but his movies are still around and they're still talked about and watched all over the world. He was an innovator. He was a world-class A-list creator. And we're going to delve into his life story, some of his most famous movies. We opened up there with some Bernard Herrmann music. Bernard Herrmann did a number of pictures with Alfred Hitchcock. And did some of his best work in music for Hitchcock films. So we'll talk a little bit about Bernard as well, or Bernie, as some people call him. Anyway, but we do have some bullet points. We do have some quick draw points that we talk about. Usually at the beginning of the show here, we try to talk about some of the news stories, new events going on in the movie industry that may be of interest to some of the people in the audience. So we're going to start off with something that is going to be interesting to fans of X-Men. The new generation cast of X-Men has been announced over the weekend. Marvel Studios President Kevin Feige has unveiled the cast of X-Men during Disney's D23, California. He was joined by Sadie Sink, who will reprise her role as Jean Grey. And he was also joined by Jake Schreier, who also did Thunderbolts. And he is the one who did the new X-Men movie. Now, one of the breakout stars from Obsession, the girl who had the obsession, is going to be in the movie. They've hired her. Her name is Indy Navarrete. I looked it up. It's Indy Navarrete. I did pronounce it correctly. She's one of the hottest actors in the business right now. She is going to be playing the role of Rogue. And Heartstopper star Kit Connor is going to play Cyclops. Star Wars actor Adam Driver is going to be in the new X-Men movie playing Mr. Sinister. What a name for a character, Mr. Sinister. So Adam Driver, who we haven't seen a whole lot of recently since the Star Wars movies, is going to be claiming the role of Mr. Sinister. I can't wait for that. Anyway, that is the latest on all of that. Others in the new anticipated announcement. Also, Christopher Abbott will be starring as Professor X. Maya Boyd will be Storm. And Samara Weaving, wonder if she's related to Hugo Weaving. I'll bet she is. She will star as Emma Frost. Now, Mr. Feige, the head guy there at Marvel, did say that this is not the complete lineup. This is just a few of the people that are going to be in the movie. So anyway, that's your introduction. Happy to see Adam Driver working again. And Sadie Sink is going to be in it. This should prove to be an interesting movie. It's time for the new generation to take over in Marvel, in X-Men. And sounds like they've got a pretty good cast. So that's the latest on that. The other end of the spectrum, sad to announce the passing of Mark Rydell, the Oscar-nominated director of On Golden Pond and The Rose. He passed away at the age of 97. If you're not familiar with his work, he was an actor for a long time. He did. Grew up in New York, went to Juilliard. I think he did 6 years on As the World Turns, which was an old CBS soap opera. So he also worked in New York theater, but he eventually became a director. He did do a movie called The Reavers, Steve McQueen, with a John Williams score, by the way. That was way back when, in 1969. That was one of his earlier movies. But he's most famous for 1981's massive success, On Golden Pond, which starred Oscars winners Henry Fonda and Katharine Hepburn. And boy, she was a handful on that movie. But On Golden Pond is a very famous movie, maybe for not perhaps to everybody listening, but it's a very good movie. I think Kate Hepburn won her fourth Oscar on that movie. I think that sets a record. Famously, Henry Fonda, that was the only movie he was in with his daughter, Jane Fonda, and I believe she produced the movie because her father was getting very old and she had never worked in a movie with him during their fabled Hollywood careers, and she wanted to do it before he passed away, and they managed to pull it off. There's a famous story. Katharine Hepburn, boy, talk about a spitfire. This woman, she was always that way. Everybody, you don't know too much about Katharine Hepburn. She was somebody you didn't mess with. She was a very feisty individual. And on the first day of shooting on Golden Pond, this is what is Mark Rydell, that's whose obituary we're talking about. You know, he was directing, and she arrives on the set. And she's supposed to be dressed just like kind of a regular housewife getting out of a car. Instead, she is dressed to the max. She looks like Coco Chanel at a fashion event. And he looks at her and is confused and like, why isn't she in costume? That's not what she's supposed to be wearing. And he says to her, Katharine, why aren't you ready to shoot? Why? What is that you're wearing? And she goes, oh, I decided this is what I want my character to wear in this scene. And he said, well, that's not what we agreed on. And she goes, well, you know, I changed my mind. I thought you'd love it. She was testing him. She used to do that to all of her directors on the first day. She'd do something outlandish and see how they reacted to see if they were going to act like a boss or if they were just going to do anything she told them. So in front of the whole cast and crew, Mark Rydell told her, go to the wardrobe department, get into the clothes we agreed on for this scene, and if you don't do it, don't come back. Long silence. She leaves the set. She comes back 15 minutes later, and she's ready to work. He passed the test. She realized she couldn't push him around and that he was a real boss and that, you know, that was the way it was going to be. They never had any more trouble on Golden Pond. But Katharine Hepburn, boy, she was something. Anyway, very sorry to hear about that. Mark Rydell also directed a movie called The Rose with Bette Midler. And in the latter part of his life, he alternated between directing jobs and doing some more acting. And he also made a movie. I'd forgotten about this movie. He made a movie with Mel Gibson and Sissy Spacek called The River. And it was about a flood. That was quite a movie if you've never seen that. But Mark Rydell, I think he directed about 20, 25 movies. Interesting director, New York background, but did do some stuff that was pretty crazy. Interesting for somebody from New York. He did a lot of westerns and rural movies. I don't know. I guess he just wanted to get out of the concrete jungle there. So anyway, oh, and he also had a role in a movie called The Long Goodbye. He will be missed. He was a very good director, and he was known as an actor's director. He was always very, very good with the actors. That was his specialty. You know, they say some directors are good with a camera. They know what to do with the lens. They can make the movie look good, but they don't know too much about how to talk to the actors. And then other people don't know how to give a movie a look, but they know how to talk to the actors and really elicit great performances from them. And Mark Rydell was one of the greats at that. 97 years old. Boy, a lot of directors live very, very long lives for some reason. Somebody pointed that out a few years ago. So what else do we have going on? Let's look in the stack here of the quick draw. This is a story I've been eager to tell for quite some time. I think most people in the world at one time or another have seen a Roadrunner cartoon put out by Warner Brothers. The Roadrunner cartoons with Roadrunner and Coyote trying to catch the Roadrunner. Some of the funniest cartoons ever made. Well, there's opening on August the 28th, here, real soon, is a Roadrunner movie. A complete feature-length Roadrunner movie, but it's not going to be what you expect, but there is quite a story about this. This movie was actually finished in 2023. It cost $72 million, and it's a hybrid movie. It's part live action, part animation. What am I talking about? If you ever saw the movie Who Framed Roger Rabbit, that's what I'm talking about. So it's real people interacting with animated characters. The story is, if you remember in the Roadrunner cartoons, the coyote always tried to catch or kill the Roadrunner with equipment from the Acme company. Everything was always Acme. The premise of the movie is he gets a lawyer and decides to sue the Acme company for its equipment failures. And that's why he could never get the Roadrunner. So Warner Brothers actually produced this movie. It stars Will Forte and John Cena. It was shelved by Warner Brothers. They looked at it. They did testing. Took it out and tested it with audiences. You know how they do, like focus groups, showed it to people, and people turned in their responses to it, and it was very, very favorable. Everybody loved it, thought it was real appealing and entertaining. So it's called Coyote versus Acme. Okay, so for some reason, the head of the studio, David Zaslav, not my favorite guy, looked over the situation. I don't know exactly what the ins and outs of this were, but he decided the studio would be better off to take a $72 million tax write-off than release this movie. And people were outraged. You're just going to junk the movie and not show it anywhere and take a tax write-off on it? Are you kidding? Apparently it was a great movie. The people that worked their asses off on it thought it was great. The test audiences they showed it to thought it was great. A few critics who got to look at it said, this is a very funny, very clever movie about the coyote and the Roadrunner and the Acme Corporation. Anyway, so it just sat on a shelf. A company called Ketchup Entertainment, I've never heard of them, but they heard about this and they said, well, we'll buy it. We think it sounds like they'd seen it or heard about it. And they said, well, we think this is a great movie. So they paid $50 million for it. So I guess Warner's took a $22 million loss on it. But they bought the rights to it for $50 million, and they are releasing it on August the 28th. And I can't wait to see it. I'm intrigued with the premise of Coyote versus Acme. Surely some of you have grown up watching the Roadrunner cartoons, but they've done something really new and interesting with this, and thank goodness somebody said, no, don't take a tax write-off on that and leave it on the shelf. We'll buy it, and we'll put it out and let people see it and be entertained. And hooray for that. Something good happened in the world. That's always a refreshing change of pace. Anyway, this is The Movie Show on 950 KPRC. I'm John Wesley Downey. After this upcoming intermission, we will begin our salute to the one, the only, Alfred Hitchcock, here on The Movie Show. Stay with us. Movie Show. Stay with us.
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0: 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I'm John Wesley Downey. We're going to start off our tribute tonight to Alfred Hitchcock with a 1960 BBC interview that I found where he talks a little bit about making movies and Psycho.

0: Mr. Hitchcock, why do you always make mystery films?
1: Well, life is a big mystery, isn't it? It always has been. I think people are intrigued by mystery to find out about things they don't know anything about. That's a mystery.
0: But surely not as sensational as you make it seem.
1: Life is more sensational. I would say that how does one describe drama? Drama is life with the dull bits cut out.
0: Do you regard the mystery, the form of mystery in a film, as a kind of escape for yourself in any way? An escape possibly from your own fears?
1: Well, it might have started that way. I suppose it must have all started when I was in my mother's arms at the age of 6 months. And she said to me, boo, and scared the something out of me, you know.
0: Can you remember any specific instance when you were frightened as a child?
1: Well, I have a vague recollection of being scared by a policeman. I think that when I was probably about 4 or 5 years of age, being sent with a note to the local police station and being shut in a cell as a punishment for some mishap or... I don't even know what it was for. I was probably unjustly incarcerated at the time. But you see, the psychiatrist will always tell you, if you have a fear that is rooted in you and comes from something in your childhood, the moment you can go back to it and release it, all is well. It doesn't apply to me. I'm still scared of policemen.
0: Would you say you were a very timid man?
1: Utterly timid. I'm scared of everything.
0: Is there one rule above all others which is indispensable to a director who wants to frighten an audience?
1: I think he should understand the psychology of audiences. He should also

0: So you can imagine what happens to the guests at the motel.
1: You once told me that actors were cattle to be shoved about. I wonder if you care to enlarge on that.
0: You mean you want to make them larger cattle than they are?
1: No, no.
0: Well, I don't. That's really a joke. But they are children, you know, and invariably the problem one always has with actors is coping with their ego. But they have to have the ego, and they have to be ultra sensitive, otherwise they wouldn't be able to do what is asked of them.
1: You invariably appear in your own films, Mr. Hitchcock. Have you ever been tempted to become an actor yourself?
0: Nothing so low as that.
1: Mr. Hitchcock, thank you very much.
0: Delighted.
2: And that is a little clip there of Sir Alfred Hitchcock. Mr. Hitchcock was born in 1899 in London. His father died at the age of 15, and he had to go to work. He had been going to St. Ignatius College there, but he and his brothers had to go to work to support the family in their father's absence. And Alfred tried several jobs, and he eventually worked at a telegraph company, and he began to become involved in a little magazine that the company published, and he drew illustrations for it, and he started even writing little short stories for it that led him to a lot of different things. He eventually became a title card illustrator, which was very important back in the silent era before sound, because I'm sure you've seen title cards in those old movies, and he learned how to design those and design movie posters and eventually how to design sets. His first movie was in 1926. It was a successful movie called The Lodger. It was not a full-length feature, but it was a feature by the standards of that time. During his lifetime, Alfred Hitchcock made 50 movies, quite a track record, many of them technically innovative. He was already a star director in the 1930s in England and in Europe, but not so well known in the United States. But he was a successful director before he moved to the United States. By the way, he was a very smart man. He knew he was in show business, and before he ever left London, he was doing well enough. He could afford to hire two publicists to publicize his name and his movies, even separate from whatever the publicity was that the movie company did. So he was a very canny promoter of himself, even way back when. He was brought to the United States in 1939 by producer David O. Selznick to make the movie Rebecca, which was one of his most successful films. He was under contract for 7 years to David O. Selznick as director for hire, and Mr. Selznick could also loan him out because Hitchcock was under contract to him. He could loan him out to other movie studios. They hated each other. They were both control freaks. But things got very, very good for Alfred Hitchcock in the 1950s. He was already super successful, but something happened. His agent suggested that he do a TV show. TV was brand new. Brand new in the world. People were, it was, you know, they were just figuring out TV. So he did a half-hour show that other people produced. Half-hour stories, mystery stories, thriller stories, all kinds of things. And he introduced and closed each segment. And as a result of that, the Alfred Hitchcock Presents show was very successful, and he was very famous. He became probably the most famous film director in the world because he had his own TV show that was seen weekly by tens of millions of people. And he was very smart. He used the TV show to promote the movies he had in theaters, and he used the movies in the theaters to promote his TV show. So that's why he became so huge. His biggest and most profitable film was Psycho, because he had a huge stake in it. He paid for most of the movie. He was rich enough to do that. The studio didn't believe in it, so he financed it himself. And I believe he made about $15 million in profit off of that, which that was in 1960. You can imagine how much money that would be worth today. He stayed married to his wife, Alma Revelle, for 53 years. They married in 1926. She was already a successful film editor and screenwriter when she met him. And even though she didn't take credit on many of his films, she was behind the scenes helping him all the way through his career. She would read the scripts, make notes.

0: give them to him ideas and point things out to him, and she would also supervise and look at a lot of the editing of his films. Interestingly, toward the end of his life in the mid-70s and late 80s, there was a young man named Steven Spielberg who worshipped Alfred Hitchcock and who made a hugely successful film called Jaws. And he thought after that that he would be able to meet Mr. Hitchcock. Hitchcock never agreed to meet even for a minute with Spielberg because he said he was embarrassed because Hitchcock took $1 million from Universal for him to record the tour recording. When you go to Universal Studios on tour, they had him record it, including a section on Jaws. And Hitchcock was embarrassed because he thought, this young director that's just had this huge success is going to know I prostituted myself to do this tour recording for Universal and to lower myself to be paid for that. And that, for some reason, embarrassed him. And for a long time, he wouldn't even watch Jaws. I guess maybe he was jealous of Steven's success. I'm not sure. Anyway, more on Alfred Hitchcock after these messages on The Movie Show on 950 KPRC.
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7: Hey, this is Jamie Loftus, and this is my new weekly show, 16th Minute of Fame, the podcast where every episode I take a closer look at an internet character of the day. Who were they? What made them so notorious? How did the internet, or sometimes the algorithm, choose them? And what does a person do when they're suddenly confronted with more attention than the human psyche can handle? Take The Dress, a story that went uber viral in early 2015 in spite of being, well, kind of a boring optical illusion. A mother of the bride in Scotland took a picture of a dress she was thinking about wearing to her daughter's wedding. But she saw the dress as blue with black lace, and her daughter saw it as white with gold lace. One BuzzFeed post later, every single person on the internet was talking about the dress. But to me, The Dress is a story about the last couple of months when the internet was still sort of fun. It was shortly before the stories that spread across the internet stopped being driven by exploited millennials with useless arts degrees and started being decided by algorithms hell-bent on growing internet usership at all costs. And on a long enough timeline, the story of The Dress is one entangled with abuse and media exploitation. 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With the team at Cool Zone Media, we're taking these characters' 16th minute of fame to see what their moment meant to them and what it says about us.
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9: I'm Julian Edelman. 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And guess what, folks? We're teammates again. And we're going to welcome you guys all to Dudes on Dudes.
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9: That sounds a little weird, but that's what this is going to be. 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
11: The different color noises, white noise, brown noise, pink noise. Brown noise is deeper, has lower frequencies, it's got more bass, minimalizes that higher frequency. Mm-hmm. And I didn't really know this, but apparently you can liken some of these to sounds in nature. And apparently brown noise is more akin to like a river rapid or a heavy rainfall or thunder.
12: Because there's also white noise and pink noise, you think brown noise is just named after the color brown. Wrong. There was a scientist named Robert Brown from Scotland.
11: White noise is used, aside from just sleeping, a lot of times with like noise-canceling headphones and stuff, mm-hmm. masking other sounds.
12: Pink noise is a little different. It's kind of like the compromise between white noise and brown noise.
11: As far as which one is best for sleep, there have been some very middling studies over the years. But at Oxford in 2017, they said that they fell asleep 40% faster listening to white noise, but their overall sleep was about the same.
12: Okay.
11: There was a study in 2017 from Northwestern of 13 older adults, and they said pink noise provided deeper sleep overall and improved ability to recall words.
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0: It's the Movie Show on 950 KPRC. I'm your host, John Wesley Downey. And on this segment of the Movie Show, we're going to focus on a very special movie that Alfred Hitchcock made. It's called Vertigo. I did not have Vertigo ranked as high as I do now for many, many years because I wasn't able to see it. There's an interesting history with Vertigo in case you've never heard about this. Vertigo came out in 1958. It starred Jimmy Stewart and it received didn't receive particularly good critical notices and it didn't do that well at the box office. I wouldn't exactly call it a flop, but it was kind of this one didn't really register very well. Nobody seemed to really like it or notice it very much. Over the years, it has risen in stature to where it is regarded by many people not only as Alfred Hitchcock's best film, the best Hitchcock film, but a lot of people have gone on to say that, you know, we may be talking in the category of Citizen Kane or Shawshank Redemption. This is considered Hitchcock's masterpiece and one of the greatest movies ever made. There's a tricky thing, though. I can't really talk about Vertigo in the way I would like to on the radio because one of the things that makes this movie so special is the unusual event that occurs about midway through the film. It's one of the things that makes the film so special. And to tell you about it would be a spoiler. So I can only tell you the basics way that it starts out. Jimmy Stewart is a police detective in San Francisco, and he has vertigo. He has problems with heights. He gets dizzy. He gets sick. It's a real problem for him. And in the first scene of the film, because of his vertigo, a man dies, and it's something that weighs very heavily on him. Also, he's decided to retire partly as a result of it, that he doesn't want to continue with his work. So Jimmy Stewart is approached by a man that he knew briefly in college, a very wealthy man, very powerful man, and this man says that he has a wife who's crazy, who's being possessed by a ghost or something. And she goes off on long drives and long walks and goes into a trance. And he's afraid his wife is going to hurt herself. So he hires Jimmy Stewart. Remember, he's been a police detective to follow his wife and make sure she's safe and okay. And that he doesn't want her to know that he's being followed, that she's being followed by anyone. So Jimmy Stewart doesn't have too much to do, so he takes the job and he starts following her all over the place to a lot of very exotic places. And then he kind of starts to fall in love with her. And this man, the husband, has told him, has told Jimmy Stewart that, that his wife is, whose name is Madeline. Madeline has a suicide wish. And as he's following her one day, Madeline jumps into San Francisco Bay to try to kill herself. And he jumps in and saves her and then takes her back to his apartment, dries her out, and gets her together and everything. Then they get her back to her car. And that's kind of the end of it, sort of, kind of. But anyway, so here he is. He's doing his assignment. He's following this woman. He's trying to keep her safe. You can tell something's wrong with her. And then at about the halfway point in the movie, they're out at a mission in the San Francisco area, and they're talking. And she decides to run up the stairs of this mission. And I'm not going to tell you what happens when she goes to the top of the stairs, but Jimmy Stewart, because of his vertigo, cannot go up. He's afraid to go up. He has this problem with his vertigo. He'll get dizzy. He can't handle it. So that's the midpoint of the movie. He's trying to protect this woman. He's following her around. He rescues her before she drowns. He's reporting back to the husband everything that's going on. You know, there was some concern that maybe she was running around on him, but nope. So at that point in the movie, everything changes. Everything changes, and it's hard to explain. It may not sound like a particularly fantastic movie if you're listening to me explain this to you, but what develops from it is one of the great movies of all time, and it is a Hitchcock masterpiece. Also, the look of the movie is incredible. It's beautifully photographed, and Bernard Herrmann's score, which is swirling. The music is as if it is swirling and hypnotic and drawing you in, just like the dizziness of the vertigo that's being talked about on screen. The resolution of the movie, which I'm not going to obviously tell you, I don't want to spoil it for anybody, is both unexpected, tragic, and unique. And the more I think about this movie, I can't stop thinking about the movie. It is so cleverly done. And I've watched people do these react videos. Well, they will watch the movie with a camera on them as they're watching the movie. And over again, people say, my God, what a masterpiece. What a plot twist. What a surprise. What an achingly difficult film to watch ultimately because of the heartbreak in it. And I think, and I don't want to get too deep into this because it ends up making me sound crazy, but there's a thing among filmmakers where they're always talking about the fact that when people make a film, somehow or another, they're in the film. It's as if the film is being made about them. I'm talking on a very subtle level. You know, there's the surface version of the movie that you're watching, but a lot of filmmakers say, if you look at it on a secondary level, you can see that, for example, the Jimmy Stewart character in Vertigo seems to be a representation of certain aspects of Alfred Hitchcock's personality. And I won't go much further than that, but people talk about this all the time. Who is, I don't know, what would be another example? It's hard to express it exactly. But this issue that people in, you can't help but make a movie about yourself, even if the plot and everything in the actual movie is somewhat disguised. But there's an awful lot of things about Vertigo that kind of tell you that Hitchcock, without realizing it, is making a movie about himself and his own fears, his own desires. It's probably, and this is the irony, because this was done in the studio system for Paramount Studios. It's certainly a big corporation, but the movie is very personal. And I think that Hitchcock's being raised in the Catholic Church and the repressiveness of it, I think his obsession with blondes, all kinds of things are present in the movie on a second level beyond the plot in the storyline that you watched that he intended you to watch. But I think he unintentionally told you a lot about himself. There's just too many things about it. It's almost, once you start watching this movie and thinking about it in that way, it's almost kind of eerie, because what he wants most in life, he can never attain, simply because of who he is and his position. And it's complicated. Sometime we'll go to a bar and I'll tell you what I'm really thinking over a couple of beers, but, but seriously, Vertigo is, if you've never seen it, it is worth your effort. Oh, I was going to mention why I had to go so long in my life without seeing Vertigo. Alfred Hitchcock did something very interesting. At a certain point, I think it was in the early 60s, he took four of his films that he had the copyright on and took them out of circulation, and nobody could see them. They could not be distributed. So for about 20 years, there were four of his movies that nobody had access to. And he gave the copyrights to his daughter, Pat, so that after he was gone, she could sell the rights to distribute the movies, because nobody could do it without her permission and charge, you know, she could make somebody, some movie studio, pay a lot of money to distribute these films of Hitchcock that had been hidden for 20 years and, you know, tucked away and you couldn't see them. Because, of course, scarcity makes things more valuable. So I think it was in 1984 that the films finally became available again after a 20-year disappearance. I may have the dates wrong. But when the movie came out after such a long absence, people were really interested in it. And they said, well, let's examine this. Let's look at Vertigo again. Let's see. We haven't seen this in all these years. And that's when its reputation started to grow, because people, with the perspective of time, it looked a little bit like a different movie. It's kind of the same thing that happened with The Wizard of Oz and some other movies where they did not do well initially. But with the perspective of some time passing and different things happening, they were viewed in a different way and in a much more charitable and positive way. So if you've never seen Vertigo, brace yourself. If you can, every once in a while it shows in a theater. It's much better in a theater. I've seen it in a theater, and I've seen it on a TV, and it's much better in a theater. But it's one of the great films of the world, and it's took a long time for it to get its due. But when it did, boy, it's now spoken very, very highly of. And it's I think the reason it may be the greatest Hitchcock film for me is because of what I was saying a few minutes ago. On some level, it is the most personal Hitchcock film. We're going to come back with a summation here in a couple of minutes. Oh, by the way, before I forget, I want to remind you, today is August the 16th. It is James Cameron's 72nd birthday. He's 72. Please don't make any more Avatar films. I'm sick of them, James. We'll be back after these messages.
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15: Three staccato cries of Mayday and an eyewitness report of a mid-air explosion is about all that is known this morning of the British Columbia air disaster, which yesterday claimed 52 lives.
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0: And that is going to wrap it up tonight for the movie show on 950 KPRC. I'm John Wesley Downey. I hope you enjoyed our look at Alfred Hitchcock. And I'm going to end here in a moment with a clip from him talking about happiness. I was struck by how much I agree with a lot of what he said about when you clear everything up in your life and you can just be creative instead of destructive. And when you get rid of hate and grudges, things are so much better. And just listen to what he has to say. He's right. We all are somewhat sensitive, and we need to be aware of that. But it was interesting to hear Mr. Hitchcock talk in such philosophical and almost Zen-like terms, and talking about the positive things in life and letting go of the negative and hateful things in life. So here's what he had to say. I think you'll enjoy it as much as I did.
1: Mr. Hitchcock, what is your definition of happiness?
2: A clear horizon. Nothing to worry about on your plate. Only things that are creative and not destructive. And that's within yourself, within me. I can't bear quarreling. I can't bear feelings between people. I think hatred is wasted energy. And it's all non-productive. I'm very sensitive. A sharp word said by, say, a person who has a temper, if they're close to me, hurts me for days. I know we're only human. We do go in for these various emotions, call them negative emotions. But when all these are removed and you can look forward and the road is clear ahead and now you're going to create something, I think that's as happy as I would ever want to be.
0: Yes, indeed. Quarreling, hatred, grudges, all unimportant, and they get in the way of being creative and productive and enjoying life. Thank you, Mr. Hitchcock. Very, very well put. Looking ahead to next week's show, there is a movie coming out called Coyote versus Acme. It's about the Roadrunner and Coyote cartoon of days gone by that I'm sure many of you have enjoyed. They've got a new movie out about it. It's got a whole history to it. It is apparently the first movie in the history of Rotten Tomatoes that has debuted with a score of 101%. No movie has ever done that before. That's how extraordinary this crazy movie is, Coyote versus Acme. We'll talk about it next week on the movie show. Hope you have a great week. Remember to give your glory to God. And I hope you have, as Mr. Hitchcock said, nothing but clear horizons.
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14: Assessing the aftermath, I'm Angelo Bavaro, Fox News. Hawaii leaders giving an update on what is now Tropical Storm Lala and the damage that storm caused.
15: As Lala weakens and moves away from the islands, it's revealing damage and potential dangers in its wake. Hawaii Governor Josh Green said preliminary estimates show
16: 100 houses or more are damaged and lost.
15: He added, through the storm, rain saturated land on Hawaii and other locations, which will present an additional hazard moving forward.
16: When you have 28 inches of rain, they had 28 inches of rain in some areas, there's just going to be a ton of landslides on the Big Island.
15: Flash flood warnings and other advisories are in effect for most of the island chain. Gernal Scott, Fox News.
14: Historic flooding in Indiana has left at least seven people dead after days of severe storms. The White River reached record levels, forcing evacuations and hundreds of rescues. Officials warn residents to stay away from fast-moving floodwaters. The Trump administration has approved an emergency declaration to provide federal disaster assistance. President Trump is ordering the Pentagon to scale back the joint exercises the U.S. and South Korea have conducted for decades. Fox's Jill Nadeau reports.
17: The president posted on Truth Social that he's instructed the Secretary of War to substantially reduce U.S. joint military exercises with South Korea. That comes just days after North Korea resumed ballistic missile testing activities that are banned by the U.N. But the president said he has a good relationship with North Korea's Kim Jong-un, and since he's been leader of the U.S., the North Koreans have been unthreatening. The president also made it clear he's not happy that the South Koreans didn't assist the U.S. in military action against Iran. Jill Nadeau, Fox News.
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14: A 60-day ceasefire between the U.S. and Iran appears set to expire tomorrow without a peace agreement.
21: Reports indicate very little progress on a diplomatic solution to reopen the Strait of Hormuz and address Iran's nuclear ambitions. This weekend, Iran continued attacks in the strait. On Saturday, a bulk carrier reported being hit by an unknown projectile. A day prior, an Emirati oil vessel was also targeted. With a focus on Iran, we're also tracking the latest developments between Israel and Iran-backed Hezbollah in Lebanon. Hezbollah violated the ceasefire over the weekend, wounding three Israeli soldiers. This prompted Israel to launch a new round of airstrikes against targets in southern Lebanon.
14: Fox's Trey Yingst. The Russia-Ukraine war is escalating with both sides launching major drone and missile attacks. Ukraine carried out one of its largest drone assaults on Russia, killing at least six people. Russia also launching strikes across Ukraine, killing civilians and damaging infrastructure, while a NATO fighter jet shot down a drone that entered Romanian airspace. Attorney General Todd Blanche says he is committed to delivering justice for those the government wronged.
1: Ahead of his nomination as Attorney General, Todd Blanche faced pressure to provide guarantees on a couple issues. One of them was the $1.8 billion anti-weaponization fund. Well, Blanche appeared on Fox News Sunday saying that both he and the president believe that the Justice Department was used against people and that Trump thinks those people should be compensated. That being said, Blanche says that individuals could sue. The fund will not be used.
2: The fund is dead, or whatever word you want to use. It never started, so it's not as if the fund is coming back.
1: Another concern, the Department of Justice's settlement that shields President Trump and family members from past IRS tax audits. Blanche clarified the audit immunity does not cover future tax returns.
14: That is Fox's Alex Hogan reporting. I'm Angelo Bavaro, and this is Fox News.

0: Netflix took this really strange ad out on Sunset Boulevard.
1: Okay.
0: Did you hear about this?
1: I think so. I think I know the one you're talking about.
0: It's about the guy in the box?
1: Yeah, he's living in there.
0: He's living in there, 30 feet above the ground. It's a billboard for a show. But it has a door, it has a chimney, it has ivy, it has a window. And the tagline is, how long can you survive? Because it's basically the tagline for the horror movie that Netflix is putting out.
1: Yeah, it's a movie about a family that's in their house. They try to leave. They can't open the doors. They can't open the windows. They're stuck inside the house while, you know, craziness is happening outside.
0: It's like Black Mirror meets the worst Airbnb ever.
1: Sure.
0: It's called The Last House. Okay. Has over 28 million views.
1: We were going to watch it, and then Lisa was talking to a friend, and they were like, it stinks, don't watch it. And so we literally were queuing it up, and she's like, oh, Tracy says it stinks, let's not watch it, let's watch something else.
0: So my son Ian lives in near West Hollywood, mm-hmm. where this time is, and he went over just to look at it. He said, like, there was this long line of cars just parading by just to see this ad for a movie, to see if the guy was a real person.
1: Right, because there's a viral video of a guy with a megaphone standing below the billboard just shouting up, are you AI? You gotta tell me if you're AI! Because people don't think it's a real person in there. They think it's all video trickery.
0: It's an actor.
1: Yeah.
0: He made a ton of money.
1: How long is he supposed to be up there?
0: He was there for 3 days. That's, it's kind of like the whole premise of the movie.
1: Okay.
0: When we come right back, I'm going to tell you a little bit about how much he made.
1: I want to know.
0: Take a guess.
1: Because that's a job I can do. I can live in a billboard.
0: Eat cereal in the toilet. He was doing that too.
1: I'm qualified.
0: 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All right. So the guy's name is Nathan Shoup. He's an actor. He said he did stretches. He ate cereal in the bathroom. He wrote messages to drivers on a whiteboard. He was up there for 3 full days, like the movie. And I heard he made $75,000.
1: For 3 days' work?
0: Yes. Not a bad gig. That's 72 hours, about $1,000 an hour to eat cereal in the bathroom.
1: I wonder why they chose to have a real person. Because when you look at the billboard, all the windows could have been screens, and it could have just been videos on loops.
0: It wouldn't be getting the attention. I mean,
1: they could have pulled it off, though. But they did. They pulled it off. The guy lived in a billboard.
0: He did. He lived in the billboard for 3 days. Look at that on a resume.
1: And we're talking about it, so okay. It worked.
0: And there was traffic to actually see him. Because after all, there's a highway to hell and there's a stairway to heaven.
1: Oh, gosh. I don't even understand how those are references.
0: It says a lot about the expected traffic.
1: Those are just songs. This is a movie. All right.
0: It's all working for me.
1: Okay. As long as you think it's a joke, we're good.
0: Because after all, I'm America's beloved digital goddess, Kim Komando, here with you once again. And you just tapped into the best, the biggest, the largest, the award-winning, the most trusted show about all things digital. And joining me, of course, is Andrew Babinski. And just a reminder, you can find us on your favorite radio app. Just search for Komando, and we're available as a podcast wherever you get your podcasts. And you can also watch us do the show over at youtube.com/Kim Komando. All right, we're going to start with our Flock update. Boy, Flock has been in the news, seems like, every minute this past week.
1: But none of it's good stuff.
0: Oh, no.
1: It's all bad.
0: It's all bad. And here's what happened in my neighborhood, not in Phoenix, in Santa Barbara.
1: Uh-huh.
0: I get this notice from one of the guys in the neighborhood. Our Flock cameras have been destroyed by somebody in a hoodie who went there at 5:25 in the afternoon.
1: There's so many people on the internet doing videos explaining, I would never do this, but if you wanted to destroy the Flock camera, here's what you do. And they do step-by-step of the process to destroy the camera and the pole that it's on.
0: 5:25 in the afternoon.
1: No one,
0: not 2 o'clock in the morning.
1: Well, it's California. No one's paying attention to what anybody else is doing in California. That's anyway. True,
0: especially walking around in a hoodie.
1: Right.
0: So in case you don't know, Flock runs 80,000 plate reading cameras, snaps every car it sees. More than 20 billion vehicles a month are scanned. One of these cameras can grab up to 1,800 plates a minute. You can't even say your own plate number in a minute.
1: No, absolutely not.
0: Take a picture of it. The CEO, I did some research on him. He's 39 years old. I mean, I don't know. For some reason, I thought the guy who invented the Flock camera would probably be, I don't know, in his 50s.
1: Really? It's not some young, up-and-coming entrepreneur?
0: Garrett Langley. Now, here's the part that I thought was super interesting. He doesn't let the Flock cameras take pictures of his car. He blocks out his license plate. He takes different routes. So the guy who sells the cameras doesn't want to be on the cameras.
1: Wonder why. Maybe because it's an invasion of people's privacy. Even though you don't have privacy in public, that's what they feel.
0: A Wall Street Journal report says there have been several reports of cops misusing them for personal searches.
1: We've had, what, three in our valley? The Phoenix is surrounded by a bunch of suburbs. And three of the suburbs, the cops have used them for personal means. And I believe in two of the cities, they've stopped using it until they can investigate.
0: Yes, Tempe, I think they took it down.
1: And Mesa as well.
0: Now, they were personal means, meaning what?
1: Well, I know the case in Mesa, the officer wanted to find where a family member had been and went to the flock camera and tracked where the cameras picked up the license plate.
0: So it definitely was not for police searches.
1: And but it shouldn't be that readily available. A tool this powerful shouldn't just be sitting there on a laptop in the middle of a police station.
0: Oh, let's look her up.
1: Right.
0: Flock has rolled out some safeguards.
1: Oh, have they now?
0: You ready? Mandatory reasons for searches. Oh, like, why did we have that before?
1: But what is the mandatory reason? Just a question? Is this mandatory? Check yes, check no.
0: Police chiefs will get flagged for suspicious use of officers.
1: So they're going to get a warning the minute it's used. But how do you know it's suspicious or not?
0: Wait for the third point.
1: Okay.
0: You ready for this one?
1: The other two aren't going to matter after I hear this one.
0: There's a data access limit.
1: You've reached your limit. You can't catch any more criminals today.
0: It's like ChatGPT.
1: Right. You want to upgrade to the premium plan? I've heard a lot of talk about police departments saying maybe we're not going to use this because of public scrutiny.
0: Yes. So if you want to see if they're in your neighborhood, go to deflock.org. Deflock.org. This story really got my attention. A guy in Fort Wayne, Indiana. He's in Kroger. You know, market.
1: Right, supermarket. The grocery store.
0: Okay. And he's in the parking lot working on his car when a group of people jumped him. Okay. They slammed him into his windshield, grabbed the handgun off of his waist, aimed it at his chest, and pulled the trigger. The gun was not loaded.
1: Thank goodness.
0: The guy was wearing Meta smart glasses. They didn't catch the attack, but they caught the suspect's faces. Two arrests so far, attempted murder and robbery charges.
1: Wow. Obviously it didn't save him, but it's going to lead to arrest and maybe save somebody else.
0: Wow. It is something. Jimmy Kimmel finally had something to say that everybody was getting attention for. He calls them now the pervert glasses.
1: Well, it's true.
0: So people are banning them in gyms and restaurants and...
1: Let's just do a quick update. Do you know anybody who wears them regularly?
0: No, I don't.
1: Yeah, neither do I.
0: No.
1: I don't know anybody.
0: But apparently the number that Meta's thrown out there is that they sold like a million of these so far.
1: But okay, that's fine. A ton of people have, there's a million of a lot of things sold on Amazon that just sits in people's drawers and they don't use. The hype is there. They go and buy it and then they go, there's no practical use for this. And they throw it in a drawer.
0: Meanwhile, an AI walks into a bar and says, I'll have what everyone else is having. That's basically how it works. And the reason why I bring this up is that I was joking about ChatGPT
1: right.
0: and the flock cameras.
1: Right.
0: But they now said, hey, listen, you're not going to run out of time anymore. Because I think what's happening is that when you reach your limit on a search, they know that you go to some other one. You go to Claude,
1: right.
0: You go to Perplexity,
1: okay.
0: You know, whichever one that you like, Grok, you name it. So now OpenAI is giving everyone unlimited text chats. Free accounts can keep asking, they say, without reaching that paywall nudge. You also get a think button when a problem needs extra brain power. I would love that for some people on our team.
1: Hey, Ted, go and hit your think button. You're having a rough one today.
0: Wouldn't that be something? Meanwhile, I don't want to name names, but a friend of a friend of a friend of a friend.
1: Gotcha.
0: We were at dinner, and she was all excited because this third-level friend to me wrote a book.
1: Oh, cool.
0: And it was up on Amazon. And she's like, here, take a look at it. And I'm like, it's all ChatGPT.
1: You could tell?
0: 1,000%. It was all the M dashes were everywhere.
1: Oh, wow, okay.
0: I mean, everything that all of us know not to do was in the cover and on the inside and the back cover of this book.
1: I wonder if we know the percentage of books that are available on Amazon that are written by, that are just AI slop.
0: I saw a stat that said it was 90%.
1: That's ridiculous.
0: Now, the reason why I bring this up is that Anthropic Claude is now going to put little tiny hidden watermarks in any text that it generates for you.
1: Okay.
0: So that somebody can say, oh, Anthropic wrote that. You did not.
1: We've heard this before, like teachers putting invisible ink in there so that if you copy and paste it for an assignment and it says, you know, do a report on Abraham Lincoln, it also throws a little nugget in there that Abraham Lincoln rode a zebra to work every single day.
0: He didn't?
1: No, he didn't, surprisingly.
0: Anthropic had to do this because of the European Union transparency laws.
1: Okay.
0: So they're bringing it here to the United States. And you know what causes 100% of divorces?
1: Lawyers?
0: Marriages.
1: Ah,
0: the reason why I bring this up, and you want to be paying attention to this because you're about ready to get married, is that couples are now adding AI cheating clauses to their prenups.
1: AI cheating clause? What is that?
0: You're cheating with your chatbot.
1: Oh, gosh.
0: So family lawyers say divorcing spouses, they're catching folks in the act, you know, whispering those sweet nothings to algorithms instead of you in bed.
1: Right.
0: And one man was spending about $3,000 on late night AI companion chats. And then the judge sided with his wife and said, yeah, he was definitely cheating on you.
1: But it's not a person. It's just a computer.
0: Physical infidelity is one thing.
1: Right.
0: This is emotional infidelity. Is that cheating?
1: I guess so. A judge ruled. Would you be upset? Let's be honest. Would you be upset if Barry was sitting there having intimate conversations with chatbot?
0: I'd be relieved. Not true, honey. Let's look at Replica tonight.
1: Yeah, go talk to your chatbot. I'm busy. I'm building another multi-million dollar business. Leave me alone.
0: I am, and I've been up since 3 a.m.
1: No, but in seriousness.
0: Yes.
1: Would you be hurt?
0: Yeah, I would be hurt. I would. Because I'd feel a little betrayed.
1: Right.
0: You know, come talk to me.
1: Mm-hmm.
0: What's wrong? I mean, wouldn't you?
1: I don't know. I mean, what if, I'm not trying to get too filthy here, but what if they were using it for personal reasons, just like you use, yeah, videos on the internet?
0: Okay.
1: Is there any difference? Would you be upset if that's what he was doing, just videos on the internet?
0: Yeah.
1: Okay. You guys aren't open about that? Well, I guess it's Barry. He just sits on his ham radio and buys signs. You have nothing to worry about.
0: What does an AI do after a breakup?
1: What does an AI do?
0: Machine yearning. Get it? Instead of machine learning?
1: No, I get it.
0: It's like that. It's like a whole inside joke.
1: Just because I understand it doesn't mean it has to be funny.
0: Hey, back to school season is here, and there's more to think about than just backpacks and notebooks. Kids and grandkids are heading back to the classroom, but they're also heading back online big time. They'll be downloading assignments, researching projects, clicking links, and using AI tools every single day. 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Let's see. We have a great tip about hunting down college cash. What happened on an airplane when the Wi-Fi got hacked? Bum, bum, bum, bum. And also we have some surveillance tech and how it ties to license plates. We just have the best phone calls ever, too, here on the Kim Komando Show. You know, the one thing that I've learned over the years is that staying active is a choice that you make every single day. I just love getting outside, hiking, doing Pilates, traveling, and spending time with the people who I love. 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
1: Mm-hmm.
0: There's something else called signal trace. Have you heard about this?
1: No.
0: It's where it takes your Bluetooth and Wi-Fi signals from all your smart devices, anything that you have near you, your phone, your watch, your headphones, your earbuds, and then it links that to your car's license plates. And then it flags which gadgets travel together. So now when your license plate gets tracked, you're also maybe tracked this other way too.
1: Quick question, this may sound stupid, but how does my Bluetooth know my license plate?
0: Well, it's your car that has license plate, okay? So they're going to get a picture of your license plate, and they're going to get a picture of everything else that you have with you, so that this way they can track you even more ways.
1: Are they in competition with the flock cameras, or they're working with them?
0: They say the average American is caught on camera how many times a week?
1: A week?
0: Yes.
1: It's got to be like 1,500.
0: I think this survey's wrong. It says 238.
1: No way.
0: That's like a day.
1: Every single time I go from my studio to the bathroom at the radio station, I'm on camera three times.
0: Exactly.
1: I mean, three separate cameras that are in the halls.
0: Yeah,
1: it's ridiculous. It's way bigger number than that.
0: All right, let's switch gears just a little bit. Brian Johnson, you know who he is.
1: Yes.
0: Don't Die Movement.
1: Mm-hmm.
0: He's been on the show a few times.
1: And you know what? The internet loves to mock him and make fun of him because he says he wants to live forever. But I think he's a really sincere and nice guy.
0: I know, but he does things that get people attention. Like, for example, when he did the whole plasma transfusion with his teenage son.
1: Right. And then he went on Twitter and then he said his girlfriend has a 1% female private part that she's been tested and it's in the top 1% of everyone in the world. I mean, you're just asking people to make fun of you when you say something like that.
0: And he's not 48 in bed. He's really 18.
1: Well, of course he is.
0: And recently he said that he is doing a process to create a newborn so that this way he can harvest organs, which is not really what it's all about.
1: No, you see the headline, I'm going to clone myself into a baby, but that's not really what he's doing.
0: Okay, so we sat down with Brian to ask him more about this, how it all works. Here, take a listen. So, Brian Johnson, welcome to the show. It's so nice to see you again.
2: Hi, Kim. Nice to see you again as well.
0: Now, you said that you cloned yourself as a newborn. That got everybody crazy. What exactly does that mean?
2: I took I had a blood draw, 125 milliliters. We took those cells and then we reprogrammed them using Yamanaka factors to age zero epigenetically. So that means these cells still have what's called somatic mutations.
1: Have you done this yet? Is this all in theory or have you actually put these cells back into your body?
2: I have not put them back into my body. So the first step was take my cells out, reprogram them to zero, get the raw material there, and then once that is there, you need to go through the differentiation process.
1: So I have a two-part question. First part is, how are you doing since you announced your diagnosis? How are you doing your health?
2: Yeah, fantastic. Getting diagnosed with an incurable disease was honestly the best thing that has happened to me in a very long time. Amazingly.
1: How?
2: The reason why, because up until this point, I've been focused on the basics of health, sleep, nutrition, exercise, but we weren't solving disease. And, you know, if I don't die, if I represent the archetype of the early 21st century on what it means to challenge death, I must be encountered with a incurable disease, and I must overcome that disease. It's just inevitable. It's just part of the gauntlet I have to go through. And so immediately following the diagnosis, we put together an entire team and we now have a path to try to cure this. So there's only been one confirmed autoimmune basically cure ever. You know, people routinely say like, oh, I cured my autoimmune condition by doing blank or blank. They didn't. There's only one documented case ever that scientifically proved this to be the case. But we immediately did another blood draw and we sequenced 1 million of my immune cells. Where we said, okay, immune system, who of you 1 million cells are attacking me. You know, some of you are rogue. And then I went into a procedure on Monday, and I had 24 biopsies taken from my stomach, sampling the various parts of my stomach, trying to find the source of these cells. And we'll pair this with the other cells and say, now we know who you are. And so we've taken this extremely sophisticated approach, never before done on this particular methodology, to say, we are going to cure this autoimmune condition, and then we'll share with others. Here's what we did, and here's how we did it.
1: Now, my second part is, you are the don't die guy. You live your life online in the public, saying you want to live forever. But we've talked to you before. We know that the headlines on the internet are not who you are. The last time you were here, you had a very simple message of just do one thing healthier in your life and it's going to help. And I absolutely love that. But how has the response been online to the guy who doesn't want to die having a disease that is incurable?
2: I mean, can you imagine? I mean, you probably saw people's joy, right? I mean, like, there's few, life is pretty tough, but man, this must have been like a real relief for a lot of people. How satisfying is it to see, it's like a Greek myth or any kind of other story. You've got a character like myself seeking some impossible thing, and the character stumbles and may fail, right? Like, it's irony at its best. It's humor at its best. It's comedy.
1: The boulder rolled back down the hill.
0: Hey, oh, and the internet thrives on this.
1: Oh, yes. They love this.
2: They do.
0: I mean, the Reddit must have been having a field day with you.
2: That's right. So, like, you know, it's fun. Like, let them have their win, and I am all for it. I mean, this is just part of life. Like, we're inevitably going to do it. But the thing that like, the sober thing is that I'm the most measured person in history. I am surprised we have not found more things wrong with me. Once you begin measuring your body, it's like you find all kinds of things that are off. And so people who are not measured, mistaken their lack of diagnosis, or lack of measurement with health. And that's just not the case. So the same people, you know, clowning me probably have one or multiple diagnoses in their own body. But like, this is not for me to say, get back to them. This is just to say, like, the reality is many things go wrong with the body all the time, and you don't know about them until you measure it. So first of all, the hate's great. People are doing their thing. It's a global conversation. I'm good with it all. But you know what? Also, like, I have never been more motivated. I mean, we're going to cure this. And so the you know, like, the adventure carries on.
0: And so how long do you think it's going to be before you will be cured, if you can predict that?
2: Yeah, we are racing to have this done within a year. So okay. No one's ever done this. We have never done this. So it's really a guess, but we are racing. And then I guess just to add a bit more irony to this, maybe to give haters a bit more fuel to use is, you know, we had this Don't Die documentary, you know, the man who wants to live forever. And then within a year of it being released, both Kate and I got diagnosed with incurable diseases. So I had autoimmune gastritis and Kate had endometriosis. And so, yeah, we are on the disease resolution track, because if Don't Die is real, we have to both show up and cure an incurable disease.
0: Well, thanks for being here, Brian. So nice to see you. Keep us posted on what's going on. And remember, you're always a friend of the show, so you can always come back.
1: Anytime. The hell with the internet. We're rooting for you.
0: We are. We're rooting
2: thank
0: for you.
2: Guys.
0: We want
2: you. Good to see you both. Thank you for having me on.
0: You betcha. Thanks, Brian. Now, unfortunately, we couldn't fit the entire 16-minute interview here.
1: But the entire interview is really interesting.
0: It is. So if you're listening on radio, go over to youtube.com/KimCommando, and you can watch the entire thing. I think it was pretty good, don't you?
1: I love it. I mean, I really do. I think this guy has a great message that sometimes gets muddled by the wild things he does.
0: Yeah, it does. Maybe even just toned it down just a little
1: but
0: bit.
1: But then no one's going to pay attention.
0: That's true.
1: You got to be outrageous and over the top. Do you think he's going to be able to pull this off and he's going to cure an incurable disease? That's a bold statement to make.
0: I think he's going to do it.
1: I'm rooting for him. That's for dang sure.
0: Okay, with back-to-school season here, I've been thinking about something I wish I had in school. 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Okay, speaking of school, a lot of families don't really figure out scholarships until it's too late.
1: Of course.
0: But there are so many scholarships that are untapped, like this one, for example. The Chick and Sophie Major Memorial Duck Calling Contest in Stuttgart, Arkansas.
1: Okay.
0: They offer a scholarship.
1: How much?
0: Thousands.
1: That's crazy.
0: Okay. So they have the don't do that. They have the Tall People, Tall Clubs International Scholarship for tall people.
1: I wonder what they consider tall. What do tall people consider tall? Like 6'8"?
0: Okay. Definitely not either one of us.
1: No.
0: The Left Hander Scholarship.
1: Oh, my gosh.
0: At the Beckley Scholarship at Juanita College.
1: I'm going to tie my son's arm, right arm behind his back, make him become left-handed so we can get the scholarship.
0: So here's the thing. Make a quick profile of the student. GPA, activities, jobs, heritage, hobbies, where mom and dad work. And then tell your favorite chatbot. Find 20 scholarships this student qualifies for. Start with the local ones in that city and state. And seconds later, you've got this hit list that you can tap into. I will tell you that I offer a scholarship at ASU, and there have been years where I don't give it.
1: No?
0: Because nobody applies.
1: Oh, it's not that nobody's qualified.
0: It's that you have to apply for it.
1: Or do you add in that, what does it take to get qualified for your scholarship? Is it a technical one?
0: You want to have a computer degree in female. Okay.
1: And that's it?
0: That's it.
1: Able to quack.
0: That's it. And bring that scholarship into port.
1: Okay. It's not a comedy scholarship, that's for damn sure.
0: Yeah, that's true. We have more of the show coming up.
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0: Come on back. Come on down. Come on down.
1: Who are you talking to?
0: It's the TikTok viral video that's been going like crazy. It's about NASA and that the Earth is not going to have gravity for 7 seconds.
1: When?
0: We passed it. It was a day this past week.
1: Well, then we're fine.
0: You want to know the reason why?
1: Why?
0: Black holes were colliding.
1: Were they?
0: Yeah. It even had a name, Project Anchor.
1: And none of this was real? It was all fake?
0: Wait. The Post claims that an $89 billion cover-up is hiding the fact that we're all going to drift into the ceiling for 7 seconds.
1: Just seven.
0: And we'll have NASA's response in just a second. But, you know, I was going to open with a gravity joke, but I just knew that no one would fall for it. But 40 million people on TikTok actually did. Hey, every day you wait to put AI to work in your business, you're falling 2 days behind. 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That's netsuite.ai/Kim. Okay, NASA actually had to issue a statement to explain how the Earth's gravity works.
1: Okay.
0: Okay. You can't turn off the Earth's gravity for 7 seconds.
1: What if two black holes collide? We don't know if that would turn off the gravity.
0: The Post had AI voiceover, stock footage, clickbait. So everybody, you can put the duct tape away.
1: Yeah.
0: Okay.
1: Imagine if people did that. They like had their kids hide under their beds or staple their socks to the ground because they thought this was going to happen.
0: Exactly. Exactly.
1: I'm sure people did.
0: People on TikTok, right? Hey, how about a real gravity fact that is true? Okay, you ready for this? Astronauts actually come back from space 2 inches taller. You're looking at me like I'm not telling the truth.
1: They come back taller?
0: Yes, 2 inches taller. Their spines stretch out without gravity squishing them.
1: Oh, okay.
0: So 6 months in orbit, free of charge.
1: Wasn't it the twins? The senator and the astronaut that they sent his brother out off to space. And when he came back, they went to see if they were the same height, then they were different heights.
0: Yes.
1: Yeah, okay. That is true then.
0: Beats a chiropractor.
1: Yeah, absolutely.
0: And on that happy note, welcome, ladies and gentlemen. I'm Kim Komando, America's beloved digital goddess, here with you. It's the nation's largest, best, award-winning, awesomest, biggest, trusted show about all things digital. Any more acronyms I could throw in there, Alex?
1: We sound pretty good. I should listen to this show.
0: And that's Andrew Babinski, of course. And you can find us streaming in your favorite radio app and also as a podcast, wherever you get your podcasts. And just a reminder, you can actually watch the show at youtube.com/Kim Komando.
1: And when you go there, subscribe.
0: Guess what's going away?
1: What's going away?
0: I was actually surprised by this, but I don't know why. The Google search bar.
1: What?
0: Yes, the Google search bar is going away. After 27 years, now you're going to get Gemini shortcuts.
1: On the main page of Google?
0: They're rolling it out. You can upload a file to Google, ask questions, brainstorm an idea, generate an image. No sign-in required for most of this.
1: Now, do you use a Chrome browser?
0: Yes.
1: So you never go to Google as well, right? You just type it right in the browser and it does the search for you.
0: 100%.
1: So that makes sense that it would go away because I would say 98% of people don't even use it.
0: The only thing that they kept is the I'm feeling lucky button.
1: Well, people like that. They also like the Google, you know, like if it's the World Cup's going on, Google's, you know, kicking soccer balls through the O's or something like that. I'm sure that's not going to go away either.
0: No, they'll have to keep that. Do you know where Google goes to drink?
1: I don't know.
0: The search bar.
1: Not anymore.
0: Not anymore. All right. Imagine this. Over 99% of all the homes in America, there is something above it right now that is taking a photo of the roof, the backyard. What's going on?
1: Right now?
0: Yes.
1: At this moment?
0: Well, maybe not all 99%.
1: Uh-huh.
0: But 99% of all homes have been photographed aerial by insurance companies.
1: With drones, satellites, what are they using?
0: Small planes.
1: Okay, anything. All of the above.
0: Anything. And so people are suddenly getting cancellation notices because there's a tarp in your backyard.
1: Right.
0: Maybe you have a trampoline for the kids.
1: Bunch of tires sitting there that could be a fire hazard.
0: One woman got flagged because her pool was empty. And she said she couldn't afford to fill the pool up with water.
1: First of all, these insurance companies, isn't your job to have customers that buy insurance to work into the algorithm?
0: But you don't want the risks, and you don't want to take certain chances with people who may have tires in the backyard.
1: Okay, but an empty pool is kind of dramatic to cancel someone's entire policy.
0: Another guy was canceled because the camera thought the tree shadows on the roof was all debris.
1: Oh, I thought it was going to be a monster.
0: Yes.
1: We do not insure homes that have monsters on the roof.
0: You're never covered as much as you think you are.
1: No?
0: No. I mean, an insurance policy is like that hospital gown.
1: Is it? Which way are you supposed to have the opening? In the front or the back? I always get those confused.
0: You know what? I always get it confused, too. I went in to get my body scanned or just checked for any type of, you know, because we live in the desert. I want to see if there were any spots anywhere. Sure. And I actually stood there and I was like, naked. And I said, so where does it go? And the doctor goes, it doesn't matter.
1: I think it's supposed to go in the back, but I'm actually not sure.
0: All right. ChatGPT can now book you a dinner table. Saturday, 7 p.m., 4 people Italian near me. Done. It's actually using OpenTable, Resy, or Yelp, and it can also put you on the wait list. You will get the email confirmation, though.
1: Okay, so just to make sure you know it works.
0: Exactly. If you do need the steps, we have it all over at commando.com. Did I ever tell you what I do when we go to a restaurant? You know how you go to the front and there's always that hostess? Right. She looks at you and she goes, excuse me, do you have reservations?
1: Right.
0: Like, and you're like, oh, come on. I mean, I'm here for like a chicken burger, right? As I look at them and I say, no, I'm fully confident that I want to eat here.
1: I'm sure it gets a laugh, thousands of laughs every single time. No,
0: they look at you like, what?
1: They probably don't even get it.
0: I don't know if they get it either. All right. How about a rude awakening? Now, planning a trip, how do you normally do that?
1: I tell Lisa we're going to go on a trip, and then she figures it out, and then she tells me where to go.
0: You are the perfect to be husband.
1: Absolutely.
0: He has learned well. Normally, you go to Google Maps.
1: Okay.
0: And you say destination A, B, what time you want to arrive, what time, you know, maybe you want to miss the traffic, whatever it may be. Well, someone built an app that skips the research and drops you directly into a playable version of the route. So it's like a video game.
1: Okay.
0: It's called OpenStreetMap. It builds all the roads, terrain shaped by elevation data, and the world generates as you drive. So you can cruise solo, multiplayer. I mean, think Need for Speed.
1: This is actually really cool for people like my fiance because she doesn't know any street names in the entire valley. And she drives. She put on 46,000 miles on her vehicle this year.
0: Wow.
1: 40, because it's part of her job.
0: Right.
1: But she knows landmarks. I'll say, instead of going to the corner of Broadway and 74th, go to that place where Salad and Go is right next to the Angie's Prime Grill. And she's like, oh, I know exactly where to go.
0: That's so
1: cute.
0: This
1: is perfect because it would all be visual for her.
0: Yes, it's called OpenStreetMap. Just don't let your buddy pick the snacks and drop his hot dog out the window, because then that road trip will take a turn for the worst.
1: How often? Hold on. I know you want to move on. But how often are hot dogs being dropped out the window, or you picked hot dog just so you could use the word worst?
0: I just picked hot dog.
1: Oh, okay. Dude. All right. This isn't an epidemic that's going on where hot dogs are flying out of car
0: windows.
1: Oh, just
0: wait till you see what happens.
1: It's going to be the next TikTok trend. The Kim Commando hot dog chuck.
0: Oh, you know, that would be a great video game. You're going down.
1: Instead of paperboy, you're just throwing hot dogs.
0: Yeah, throwing hot dogs
1: right
0: out there.
1: Out the window.
0: Hey, if you're thinking about getting a new phone, you don't have to spend a fortune anymore. 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Oh, look who's coming up as our first caller.
1: Who is it?
0: I'm so excited. It's Danielle. She's my niece.
1: Oh.
0: And she told me a crazy story that I said, would you come on the show and tell everybody? And then she said, no, I don't really want to. Could you pay me? And I said, no, she didn't say that.
1: I'm kind of worried, though, because next to her name, it says scam. Oh. Please tell me she didn't get scammed.
0: No. And then we have how to use AI to be better at public speaking. We have an FBI warning. Oh, and Amazon had a little glitch this past week about if you order something on Prime and then maybe there were some extra shipping charges that you shouldn't have paid.
1: Okay.
0: And of course, we have still, aside from Danielle, the greatest callers ever here on the Kim Komando Show. You know, the one thing that I've learned over the years is that staying active is a choice that you make every single day. 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

0: 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All right, there was an accidental checkout shakedown that happened. Did Amazon charge you extra this past week? There was a glitch that stripped free shipping from Prime orders. Now, Amazon says, it was just a software issue, and we fixed it. But what you want to do is do a quick 60-second check. Open your orders, scan this week's receipts, and if you got dinged, hit up the chat support for a refund. You pay money for that perk. You make a moderate.
1: Right. I shouldn't have shipping if I'm paying for free shipping.
0: Not at all. James in Pensacola, Florida. Glad to have you with us today, James. What's on your mind?
2: Well, thank you for having me. I appreciate this. I'm a what you call a long-time listener, first-time caller. I enjoy your newsletters every morning with a cup of coffee, and I came across some articles in some of the in newsletters that I read every day, and they were talking about people having AI girlfriends and AI boyfriends and wives cheating with AI husbands and et cetera, et cetera. And it kind of tickled my funny bone a little bit, and I thought, you know, I bet you could make a AI wife that was so disgusting that it would set the bar so low that any husband would be happy with this real wife. And so I went about it, and the results were, it's funny, but it's also frightening. For example, I used several movie characters as input for the AI wife. The wife in The War of the Roses, the Wicked Witch of the North from The Wizard of Oz.
1: It's a bad one.
2: Yeah. Elizabeth Taylor's character in The Taming of the Shrew.
0: Yeah.
2: And then just for colorful vocabulary, which is necessary, I used R. Lee Ermey's gunnery sergeant in the, what was that movie, Full Metal Jacket. just for the language factor.
0: And sure. Then, okay, so now you said, so you created a wife based on all these different characters?
2: Yeah, and it surprised me. The first thing I did was I posed a query to AI. I said, can you do this? And I explained what I wanted to do and the characters I wanted to include. And it says, oh, yes, but you have to be careful because you have to state that it's for satirical use only. Otherwise, there are certain guardrails that have to do with hate speech and whatever else to protect us.
1: Where does your AI wife live? Is it inside of a chatbot?
2: Yes, chatbot. So, but it's, she's kind of scary. But
1: does she have a name?
2: Mabel.
1: Mabel. Sorry to all the Mabels listening out there, but that is probably the worst wife's first name.
0: So do you talk to her a lot?
2: No. I have only done it a few times and gotten the results that I expected to get. So the bar is definitely set low. But this is just humorously, and I got to thinking about it. AI's got a lot of good things that it can do, and keeping people company and keeping them entertained and training. And I thought, gee, most of the training I ever got, the things I remembered came from bad experiences. So if you train this to be a bad manager, you could learn all the things not to do. And that's the approach I take. I'm kind of a devil's advocate on stuff. I always try to see the funny side of any situation.
0: But I'll tell you, that this is something I have, I write about AI a lot, talk about it. This is something that I never thought of doing, like creating the most awful husband.
1: The anti-husband, the anti-wife?
0: Yes.
2: Yeah.
1: Are you in love with your AI wife, James? You can be honest with us.
0: Me, it's okay. SNM's fine.
2: No, I've been married happily, thoroughly married for quite a while, and I'm going to stick with the one I have.
1: All right.
0: What does she think about it?
2: She leaves me alone.
1: That's why he's in love with her. That's why he's sticking with her. He gets to do his own thing.
2: She's a computer nerd, and she's not. So.
0: Well, that's a good one. Well, there's something new there, I guess, if you really want to get abused.
1: Oh, there's people who there's a kink for everything out there. He could market his awful wife as an app, and people would buy it.
0: You know what? They would.
1: Of course they would. They could get getting abused and name-called and talked down to.
0: God, I can't stand you.
1: You have a voice right there, James. If you need one for the AI chat bot wife, Kim will volunteer.
0: You spent what on ham radio? Hey, you know that glow that you see on people who just seem to radiate health? It's not just good lighting. 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
0: So I have done quite a few speeches in my life.
1: Okay.
0: A lot. I've taught every employee at NASA cybersecurity. I mean, every single employee had to watch my course and take a quiz.
1: Okay.
0: I did the keynote at the NAB. I was the keynote at a teachers association in Austin, Texas. Oh, that's a funny story. I got all done with the keynote, and I was standing in the lobby and just, you know, had my phone in my face because I was like looking at all my text messages and everything. And then I felt like people behind me, and this guy was standing there, and I said, "What's this for?" And he said, "It's for you. It's the autograph line."
1: Oh.
0: And I was like, what autograph line?
1: You just started it.
0: He did. And there were literally like 500 people there.
1: Oh, that's really cool.
0: So I stood there and I signed everything and I missed my flight and whatever. But here's the deal. If you are about ready to give any type of speech, you should be using artificial intelligence. And you say, "Here's my speech. Analyze it for clarity, tone, and audience engagement. Flag any sections that might confuse, bore, or offend. Create a 2-minute rehearsal plan." And then the other thing you can do is you can actually turn on voice mode with your AI chatbot and give the speech and then say, "Tell me where I could be doing better. Give me some better jokes, some one-liners."
1: It can judge inflection, or is it just tone? Looking at the words?
0: No, inflection, tone, delivery, speed. Because that's the big mistake that people have when they do speeches. You talk too fast.
1: Mm-hmm.
0: Because you get nervous.
1: Sure, you want to get it done as soon as possible.
0: Do you do a lot of speeches?
1: No, I've only done a couple. We did some station events where I had to speak in front of a crowd.
0: Well, you could use it for that.
1: Yeah, absolutely. Or in my business, I could just read some commercials in there and say, you know, this read I'm doing, is it 60 seconds long? Does it sound good? Is it convincing?
0: True. Yeah, you could do that.
1: That would be cool.
0: Maybe I should try my jokes.
1: Oh, don't ask if they're funny. Don't. It's my job to tell you you're not funny.
0: Look who's coming up.
1: Who?
0: Matthew Gaunt. And we're going to talk about data centers. Because so many people have so many questions about data centers and electric bills. And so you want to stay right where you are. The biggest social media companies on the planet just got the news that they've been dreading, the reckoning they built for themselves. And plenty of us, me included, say it's well-deserved. I'm Kim Komando for NetSuite. 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On Monday, the Ninth Circuit Court of Appeals ruled that roughly 2,400 federal lawsuits against Meta, TikTok, Google, and Snap can move forward. Thousands more are lined up in state court. Who's suing? School districts, states, parents, families whose kids suffered real lasting harm, some who lost their children, to algorithms engineered to keep them hooked. These social media companies claimed they could not be sued. The court said, "Oh, yes, you can." The next trial, it starts tomorrow. Their motto was "move fast and break things." The bill for the breakage arrived, and it's billions of dollars. Want the stories that big tech hopes that you'll miss? Go right now to sign up for my free newsletter at getkim.com. Business owners ask me this all the time. 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
3: Clara, I had something really interesting happen.
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3: She sent me an email that I couldn't hardly believe, so I drove a few hours to go see the guns.
4: Are you talking about the lady who was offered $12,000 for the whole collection, but then she wrote to you because she really needed $19,000 to buy a car?
3: That's the one.
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4: Because it was the right thing to do?
3: Because it was the right thing to do.

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1: 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Hey, just a quick reminder, if you ever want to be a guest here on the show and speak with me one-on-one, super easy to do. You don't have to sit on hold for hours like other folks. Come on. We can do much better than that. 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And in the top right-hand corner, there's a link that says Ask Kim. Now, let me tell you, insider secret, I read every single note that you send me there. I do personally. I know you're like, and there's going to be some smart, I'll go, oh, Kim, if you write this note, reply and let me know. Otherwise, I don't believe you. I don't reply, and I don't fall for those games. But if you'd like to be a caller here on the show, the easy and fun ways we can schedule you right in, go to commando.com. Once again, that's K-O-M-A-N-D-O.com. And in the upper right-hand corner, there's a link that says Ask Kim. All right. Have you ever wondered if your phone was listening to you because you mentioned something, and then suddenly all the ads in your feed are suddenly about whatever that thing is that you were talking about?
2: I don't wonder it. It's true. It happens.
1: Well, researchers at Northeastern University tested almost 20,000 different apps, and they found zero are recording conversations.
2: Then how does it happen? Because I tested it. We sat next to a...
1: How does it happen?
2: we sat next to a phone, and we just said kitty litter 1,000 times.
1: Kitty litter, kitty
2: in
1: litter.
2: In a 10-minute span. We used it in natural conversation. Oh, you want to watch that show? Sure, but order the kitty litter first. And then, out of nowhere, in the Instagram feed is kitty litter ads.
1: Meta buys data from 2,200 different companies.
2: Right.
1: So Facebook is not listening.
2: Right, and I know that for a fact.
1: But some of your apps may be listening.
2: So what apps did they test in this test that no apps are listening?
1: Well, the apps were probably not listening because the mic was turned off, right? But if you install an app and you give the app the permission to use the mic.
2: Right.
1: Then suddenly they have access to all your data.
2: Right.
1: And a lot of people don't realize that.
2: And they're listening. This test is poppycock.
1: Because I was thinking about this because I was talking about hiking Mount Fuji. I really want to hike Mount Fuji. Mm-hmm. And then suddenly in my feed were all these, like,
2: of course,
1: fares to Tokyo.
2: Right. And you downloaded some game that you want your grandkids to play, and that's what's listening to you 24/7.
1: And I said, the only thing that I want to profile on me is Fuji film.
2: Oh, God.
1: That's it. Luke in Milwaukee. Hi there, Luke.
3: Hi, guys. Thanks for having me on.
1: You betcha. What's going on?
3: Yeah, so about a couple weeks ago, I started getting mail, like physical letters for different companies, for business owners, like payroll and stuff like that, that to use their services, but I don't have a company. So I looked who was sending it to, and the company that I was sending it to was my last name, Content Marketing LLC. So I looked it up online, and there was a whole website designated for it, and like at the bottom had my name, address, and then the phone number listed was my parents' landline.
1: You had nothing to do with this?
3: Yes, I had nothing.
1: Wow. Okay. And so is this still going on?
3: I believe it's still up, yes. I had talked to the FTC and then the Wisconsin DFI, and they said that hopefully the LLC will be disbanded in the next 60 days, but other than that, there really wasn't much they could do.
1: What you can do is go to it's called the Internet Corporation of Assigned Names and Numbers. Yeah. Look, you've been around tech enough. Everything has an acronym, right? It's ICANN.
2: ICANN.
1: And you file a dispute that they are impersonating you. And this is not you. This is your name. This is, your parents' phone number. And then they will work to get it taken down.
3: Okay.
1: Do they do it 99% of the time? No. If you had a trademark on your name, it's going to go a little bit faster. But you can do a Whois search, and you can find out who has registered this domain. It's probably in a foreign country. So that's why you need to get ICANN involved. We have this going on right now with me.
2: Oh, really?
1: Yeah. And is that... people are sending us notes that I personally have emailed them and I'm inviting them to come on the show here to talk about their books. And so we have people at Random House, all these other ones, that saying, oh, we'd love to have so-and-so on to talk about how to grow herbs. And I'm like, where does this come from? And then they forward me, it's somebody who's impersonating me using a Gmail account.
2: And are they trying to charge these people to come on the show to talk about their book?
1: 100%.
2: Okay.
1: 100%. So, yeah, so that's the big thing that to get it. You can also file a complaint at the Internet Crime Complaint Center. Have you done that yet, Luke?
3: I don't believe so.
1: Yeah, if you go to IC3.gov, the whole idea is that's run by the FBI. They're not saying that an FBI guy or gal is going to call you, but what they look for are trends. And so if they see a lot of this coming from one particular region or part of the country or from another country, then they'll actually get in there and try to get it taken down. Luke, thanks for your call. All right, let's switch gears just a little bit. AI is changing the world, and there's no question it's making technology smarter. But it's also making it easier than ever for companies to learn more about you through your online activity. I'm talking about websites that you visit, searches you run. 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What do you do when something doesn't work in your house?
2: Something like technical or just anything?
1: Like a dishwasher.
2: Oh, probably call someone because I don't know how to fix a dishwasher.
1: ChatGPT.
2: Oh, okay.
1: That's what you want to do. You want to grab your phone, you take some photos, you take a picture of the error code on the display, the model number sticker on the inside of the door, and you say, what does this mean to me and how can I fix it or do I have to call somebody?
2: I actually did do that. The ice maker in the fridge was only, we had little ice and big ice, and only the little ice was coming out. So I asked ChatGPT.
1: Such a first world problem.
2: So I asked ChatGPT what's going on, and it said, why don't you take your camera and shoot a video for me underneath? It found a frozen over spot. I put a hair dryer on there. Everything's working.
1: Look at you, Mr. So right. Fix-It.
2: I guess I go right to ChatGPT like you said.
1: So let me ask you a question because this is really important. And as you are embarking on a new marriage, is there a wrong way or right way to load the dishwasher?
2: There's a right way.
1: Okay.
2: And that's I do it and then it doesn't matter because okay. It's done.
1: All right. Because I get reprimanded.
2: Like, you do it wrong?
1: Yes.
2: How do you do it wrong?
1: I don't clean off the plates.
2: Okay. I mean, if you're leaving half of a stick of salmon, piece of salmon on there.
1: No, and then, I put the dog bowl so that the water doesn't go over. So finally, I'm like, you know what? You load the dishwasher.
2: Do cups, here's a question. This was an argument. Do bowls go on the top or the bottom?
1: Bottom standing up.
2: No, they go on the top.
1: Why?
2: Because it's going to get double clean. It's going to get the spinner from the top and the spinner from the bottom.
1: You're going to get on the side and the side.
2: If you only put plates on the bottom, the water will shoot through and get everything on top. Don't block the water from below. Bowls go on top.
1: They go on the bottom.
2: No. This is an outrage.
1: All right. What happened with me and United Airlines and what I had to say to United Airlines to get my money back here on the Kim Komando Show? Artificial intelligence may be taking over the world, but the hottest new collectible? Old tech. Those clunky beige computers from the 70s, 80s, and 90s. I'm Kim Komando for NetSuite. 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Accountants love those. 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
10: / Kim.

0: Yeah. It's almost there.
1: Okay.
2: We'll get there, bitch.
3: Yeah. Let it go, let it go, let it go. Yay!
0: Bryce White could have been a huge NBA star, but he was terrified of getting on a plane. So now he's trying to join a basketball league that can't afford a plane.
3: WNBA.
0: That's correct, yeah.
3: I thought you said it was, his name was Ennis.
0: No, that's the other. There's two guys doing this. One of them's Royce White.
3: Oh.
0: The other is...
3: Race? You say Race White?
0: Freedom. Yeah, Royce White is
3: Royce.
0: His name.
3: Ah, okay. Not like Race Bannon.
0: No, that's Royce White. Royce White, I'm making fun of the WNBA. I guess you could say I'm dunking on a league that can't dunk.
3: Oh, look out. Yeah. You just went there.
0: Royce was supposed to be on CNN yesterday. Here he is wearing a wig. With a thick beard, Annie, but he's a trans woman of color.
3: Well, naturally.
4: He was seen in at 5 p.m. Central, and yeah. Around 2, 3 o'clock, they messaged me and said, we're canceling the interview. So we have other news.
5: CNN did that.
4: So Universal. Excuse, we have other news.
5: Other news.
4: And I just, for the life of me, they're not giving black women a voice. Sometimes identifying as trans black women a voice.
3: What is CNN's problem?
0: Yeah, what the hell, CNN? Why won't you let this hilarious athlete do a bit where he makes fun of the trans controversy?
5: Man, that ain't right. The way they act like that's cold-blooded right there.
0: He's going to have to do the bit on Fox News.
3: Yeah.
0: I feel like he could do the bit better, but he's not a professional entertainer. He's a basketball player. And it's still funny listening to him with that voice.
5: Yeah.
0: If I played an interview of him, would you know the difference between him and Brittany Griner?
3: I thought that's who I was listening to there for a minute.
0: No.
3: And I was watching the video. Brittany just hadn't shaved in a couple of days is what it looks like.
0: So why didn't the market take a dip today? Why is it?
5: Well, you know, it still could. But I guess that inflation news was right where they liked it or something. Dow's up 66. NASDAQ's up 3.25.
3: Okay. And those shoes that I told you about with Roger Federer, you know, he has his own, the on brand within that, the umbrella, they have the Roger.
0: See,
3: he designed his own shoe and named it after himself.
0: I was going to buy a pair during commercial break, but then.
3: No, you should buy the stock, not the shoes. I thought that's what you were talking about.
0: Why would I buy stock in a failing sneaker company?
3: Well, because it just went down almost 20%. That's a buying opportunity, isn't it?
0: Well, it depends. Are people excited about these shoes?
5: Or is it going to go down another 20%?
3: The shoes have been popular for years.
0: Well, then that makes me think they're not getting more popular.
3: You ever heard of Under Armour? There was a time when nobody had heard of Under Armour. And I was out in Las Vegas, and I saw that there was a show going on at the hotel. There was a lot of young, athletic-looking boys, and so I followed them into the convention center area.
0: You followed a bunch of boys?
3: Young men, very athletic-looking.
0: Okay,
3: they were sports people. They were athletes. And the Under Armour guy was there next to the Nike and the Reebok people, and he's like, yeah, we're a struggling new-coming shoe company, but it's going to be big. It's going to be big. And sure enough, just a few years later, it was. Now Under Armour is into everything. Shoes and athletic gear. They even supply the football pads and stuff for high school sports.
0: Prophylactics.
3: Yeah, all the padding and the protection they need.
0: Well, I bet Robert Gilman, which is he adds some protection. But fortunately, he's coming home.
6: From the halls of honor.
3: Yeah, I like that.
0: It says here in the report, Robert Gilman's a former Marine.
3: You know better than that.
0: Isn't it
3: once a Marine, always a Marine. Well, yeah. These writers do. The media, they don't know none.
0: Marine Robert Gilman, back in 2022, got arrested in Russia while traveling by train. Russian authorities say he kicked a cop while he was drunk.
3: And was he vaping also?
0: His family, no. The family says he was sick. The kick was accidental. The officer wasn't hurt. The charges were bogus. He gets 4.5 years in jail.
3: Yeah, you don't get to tell the Ruskies who they can and can't lock up.
0: He becomes one of at least 10 Americans locked up in Russian prison. Health declines very badly. By late June 2026, he's moved from the prison to a hospital to a civilian psych ward in a catatonic-like disassociative stupor.
3: Oh, no.
0: Last week, U.S. officials got word that Putin agreed to a humanitarian pardon after talks with Trump's people. No prisoner swaps, no concessions, no merchant of death.
3: We didn't have to send them the dealer of death or none of that.
0: Nah, just a goodwill gesture. Intense weekend negotiations. Special envoy Steve Witkoff and others closed the deal. Gilman's free. State Department plane brings him back to Dulles Airport. Witkoff greets him with hamburgers and milkshakes.
5: I thought he was in a coma or something.
0: That's what I thought, too.
5: Well, I guess that guy had to eat both hamburgers then, huh?
0: Trump says he spoke to Robert, who requested a cheeseburger on landing.
3: Did he talk back?
0: Trump said, I'll take care of that. He got him the cheeseburger.
3: But it was catatonic. How did he talk back to him?
0: Apparently, he was in better shape than what they suggested.
3: I guess, you know, freedom will do that to you.
0: Officials who talked to him on the flight say he was walking, talking, and in good shape, all things considered. He's headed to a rehab facility in San Antonio.
5: Uh-huh.
0: That's kind of mean. Why don't you send him to, you know, Dallas or Fort Worth or Houston?
3: Hawaii.
0: Well,
3: I mean, if I was going to go rehabbing somewhere, I want to go to Hawaii.
0: I was just thinking, keep him away from those churro girls.
5: Uh-huh. You know how they are.
0: Look, I like San Antonio, but this guy just got back to America. We're going to surround him with tortas? That seems a little cruel.
3: That is a little... it's just not very thoughtful, is what it is.
0: Trump is thanking Sebastian Gorka for his role in the hostage negotiation.
3: Who?
0: The radio host, the podcaster. Jared Kushner, Steve Witkoff, and Sebastian Gorka were involved in the hostage negotiation. Secretary of State Marco Rubio notes this is one of about 100 Americans whose freedom Trump has helped secure in his second term. Where's ASAP Rocky? Remember him?
3: Uh-huh.
0: Remember the rapper? He got back from Sweden.
5: Biden, only thing Biden ever did was get back that dude from the basketball play and the dude that was vaping.
0: Well, he cleaned his whole plate, remember?
5: Well, yeah, he did finish it, made a happy plate.
0: And then
5: he got Brittany, that's his name, Brittany Griner, back from the Ruskies. Of course, we had to leave him the director of death.
0: Okay, he traded the merchant to death for Brittany Griner, and then he got COVID, but he ate all his veggies and he wiped his own butt.
3: Didn't we have to trade the envoy of injury, at least, to get this guy back from Russia?
0: It doesn't say that.
3: Huh.
0: Yeah.
3: How does Trump do it without offering something in return that's 10 times more valuable?
0: Yeah, it's probably because he read Art of the Deal.
3: Hmm.
0: Or he wrote it.
3: Well, he read it, at least, I'm sure.
0: Somebody
3: read it to him.
0: Right.
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0: right, this is cool. Robin Hood Studio, home of the original ZZ Top album, still in Tyler, Texas.
1: Okay.
0: Right where it's always been. It's in a house. It's in an old house, very discreet looking. And it is, boy, I don't mean to dox the guy on the air here.
1: But?
0: Well, it's right where Sunnybrook Drive meets Earl Campbell Parkway.
1: Ah, sounds lovely, doesn't it?
0: Yeah, isn't that cool?
1: I've been over that way. Well, you know, the hospital's, I was on the way to the hospital and had to go see somebody up there, got hurt, and I went right down that road.
0: Boy, I'll tell you, the west side of Tyler, Texas is really nice. Or is it the south, the north side? The north side of Tyler, Texas
2: it's
0: is
2: probably
0: really,
2: not the south side.
0: It's not what
2: you
0: don't
2: know how the south side always turned out.
0: I just remember one side of town was really nice.
1: Yeah.
0: And the other side of the town was pronounced Tyla.
1: Oh, okay. Yeah. I did not know that.
0: Yeah.
1: I hadn't been up there in a while. It's been years, I guess, since I got up that way.
0: Anyway, pray for our buddy Frank Beard today.
3: He's having health issues.
0: Yeah.
3: Yeah. We don't know what kind, or we would have told you by now.
0: Yeah, we don't know, but it doesn't matter. Any kind of health issue, he's a national treasure.
1: There you go.
0: One of the coolest blues drummers on earth. We hope he gets better soon.
3: And pray for the people of Columbia. I think the death toll I saw now is up to 132, still rising very rapidly. There was a big old 7.4 earthquake that pummeled Columbia. Many of the towns and villages there along the way. Many people killed, buildings, homes crumbling, and they're afraid, you know, obviously still trying to rescue people that are trapped underneath. Not less than 2 months ago, Venezuela had the largest earthquake to hit that country in more than 100 years. They said this Columbia quake overnight yesterday, strongest ever in Colombia, and pair that along with all the volcanoes that are going off everywhere. Multiple volcanoes erupting just in the last 2 weeks. Actually, in the last 2 days, we've had volcanic activity in Mexico, Colombia, Italy, Japan, Guatemala, and Indonesia. Okay. That's a lot going on.
0: So
3: the world has decided it's going to kick us off the planet.
0: Climate change. Right?
3: Yeah, it's bound to be climate change.
0: Two things about that real quick. Number one, did you know when Hurricane Harvey happened, there was, at the same time, there was an eclipse up in Austin, Texas? Did you know that?
3: I do kind of remember that.
0: Isn't that interesting?
3: And did you know there's an eclipse coming?
0: Yeah, that's how this came up yesterday at the gym. I left.
3: I don't think we're supposed to be able to see it from here, but in Europe.
0: North Canada, they say.
3: You got to be up high. Europe's up higher.
0: Yeah.
3: You'll be able to see it. So I wouldn't travel for it, but some people do.
0: All right, another thing. Do you remember when AOC said the world had 12 years left and we were all going to die and that was going to be the end of it?
1: Boy, I sure do.
0: But now she's freezing her eggs.
1: Hmm.
0: Now, I don't have an issue with freezing eggs.
1: I understand.
0: I know there are some conservatives that are shaming her for that. I am pronatalist. If you got to do IVF, freeze your eggs, whatever.
2: Yeah,
0: we should encourage Americans to procreate. I think it's great.
2: You doubting the veracity of her claim then that we'll all be dead in 12 years.
0: Well, if she thought we were all going to be dead and she's freezing her eggs.
1: What was the point of?
2: Obviously, she's sending them to the moon. You know, freeze the eggs. Send them to the moon, and then when the time is right, you know, the moon people at the base up there, they will thaw her eggs out and, you know, do whatever they need to do to give it, you know, what for. And next thing you know, new little Kim Kardashian's popping up left and right all over the planet, all over the moon anyway.
0: Aha!
3: Will the
0: socialist in space.
3: will the Earth just be a darkened husk? That they'll be able to see from the moon off in the distance and go, look, we used to live there once.
0: Well, when they live on the moon, will they look down at Earth and go, that's where all the capitalism was.
3: Yeah.
0: And then they'll spit
3: Which,
0: up into the sky.
3: The reason we were able to get to the moon, thanks to capitalism.
0: Damn.
3: Communism is going to get us to the moon?
0: No.
3: No.
0: No, absolutely not.
3: Maybe just the leaders.
0: You know damn well what's coming next. Marxism in space. It's going to be disgusting. Ugh. Well, at least REM can write a song about it.
3: Oh, and they will.
0: Yeah. Probably. Mm-hmm. I don't know.
1: Somebody sent us an email about the dumbasses in Yellowstone, what they call the Turons. the tourist morons. Now, I saw this story this morning, too, and I thought, well, boy, this fits right in with the buffalo and all the other stories. But this is a 10-year-old story. Back in 2016, allegedly, some dumbass was skipping along down the path at Yellowstone and decided he wanted to see just how hot the hot spring was. So he got off the little trail.
0: I don't recommend it.
1: And he was just going to stick his finger, in the hot water, because it says, extremely hot. And, of course, dumbasses have to touch the stove at least once before the... So he leaned over, sticks finger in the hot spring, and I guess that little crust of earth that he was squatting on, real thin and crumbly.
0: Terrible idea.
1: And he fell into the hot spring and dissolved. Ooh, gross.
0: Not really too surprising.
1: Not too much at all. But it was, again, 10 years ago. I'm not even sure there's people around that remember that guy anymore.
0: Well, you do. You just told everybody.
1: I just read about it today. Yeah. But he wasn't no friend of mine.
0: What a way to go. I always wonder.
1: Dissolved.
0: Yeah. Ugh. It sounds terrible, but then would you rather do that or slowly die of cancer,
1: Good question.
0: Yeah.
1: I think not dissolving. I still don't want to dissolve in a hot spring or acid or whatever.
0: I'm going to tip my hat today to the owners of Sweet Zoe Mediterranean Restaurant in Casper, Wyoming. They just got hit by the world's dumbest criminals. A family of four, mom, dad, two teens, ordered the works. Appetizers, drinks, entrees, desserts. Now, in Casper, Wyoming, $130, that's a lot of money to spend on kebabs and baklava.
1: I bet it is.
0: Then, in a perfect synchronized movement of stupidity, they all stood up at the same exact time, walked to the door, and sprinted to their car without paying.
1: Just fun prank.
0: Well, the owner, Zoe, had already been burned once in 2024 by a different group of five Dine and Dashers. She called the cops that time. Nothing happened. So this round, she skipped the useless paperwork and went straight to Facebook, posted the family's photos, and told the whole town what they'd done. The locals cheered, most of them at least. Make sure their photos are plastered everywhere so they could be banned from everything. One regular even offered to cover half the bill out of pure solidarity. A few pearl clutchers worried about the kids being in the photo, but then again, they were in on the stupor as well.
1: That's right.
0: And apparently, the Casper Police Department issued the usual social media isn't the best first step lecture. But the owner's position is simple. These people came in intending to steal, and the cops didn't help last time. The cheapskates still haven't been caught. Zoe is left shaking her head. You come in and order this much food and just leave without paying? Who are these people?
1: They're just so rude.
0: Yeah.
1: Can't believe it.
0: $130. Maybe we could help them out.
1: Well, we're raising money for the Wheelchairs for Warriors. You want to take some of that wheelchair money and give it to the restaurant?
0: Well, that's the wheelchair money.
1: Yeah, I know.
0: It'd be wrong to take it out of that.
1: Probably ought to just let the restaurant help us out with the wheelchair money.
0: All right. Well, hopefully people will come join us. Labor Day weekend, Sunday, September 6th, for Operation Comedy Therapy, the biggest one yet, a showcase of some of the best comedians in Texas raising money for military veterans.
1: And if you order something, pay for it. That'd be our advice. Go ahead and pay for it.
0: Yeah, people that steal from small business owners are the worst.
1: Aren't they, though?
0: I mean, you shouldn't steal from corporations either, but stealing from small business owners, that's like taking food out of some kid's mouth,
1: Yeah.
0: Yeah.
1: Instead of taking it out of some CEO's mouth, which everybody knows is okay.
0: No, it's not okay either, but, it's still bad. It's just, stealing it from a kid's mom.
1: Okay, fine.
0: All right, everybody. Story today. Brooklyn's Bushwick neighborhood just delivered the ultimate New York roommate horror story, and it's a national news story. There's this guy named Kyle Bobby Harvey, age 30, sublets a room in a four-bedroom house. $4,200 a month.
1: He just gets one room, not the whole house?
0: That's what it says in the article.
1: For $4,000 a month, I want the whole dang place.
0: It's New York City, Billy.
1: I don't want to be there at all.
0: I've never paid $4,200 a month for anything, much less a bedroom.
1: Right?
0: Anyway, the primary leaseholder is Stefan Polito, who apparently Kyle Bobby Harvey first described as being a little bit off.

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0: Listen up, South Louisiana. The most famous mayor in your region of the country is in the news again.
1: Well, is it Mayor Misty?
0: Mayor Misty.
1: I know you guys have a special place in your heart for Mayor Misty.
0: I don't know if that's the word I'd use to describe it, but she's interesting, that's for sure. Former DeRidder, Louisiana Mayor Misty Roberts got what a lot of people call a slap on the wrist for sex crimes involving a 16-year-old boy. Now, prosecutors are dragging her back to court to try for a harsher sentence.
2: I think it's a 16-year-old man.
0: Depends on who you ask.
2: Well, didn't she just make him a man?
0: I think she would probably agree, yeah. If you don't remember, earlier this year, Misty Roberts, the now disgraced mayor of a small town in South Louisiana, went to trial and got convicted by a jury for carnal knowledge of a juvenile and indecent behavior with a kid.

0: a juvenile.
1: Not.
0: The sentencing done by one Judge Kent Savoy hands down 90 days in jail, a $5,000 fine, two suspended five-year prison sentences, mandatory drug screenings, and court-ordered therapy. She is scheduled to walk free in early September. But the public reaction was immediate and furious.
2: Oh, no.
0: Widespread outrage that a mayor convicted of those charges walked away with what many are calling a wrist slap, Mr. Kenneth.
1: Nice.
0: Maybe a little pat on the fanny, too.
1: Hmm.
0: Anyway, an investigation dug deep into the case, and the judge cited for compassion, apparently.
1: Oh, yeah.
0: Turns out every single one of those defendants took plea deals, not gone to trial, and had been convicted by a jury like Roberts, according to one report. So the parish district attorney's office over there filed a motion asking the judge to reconsider the sentence, arguing it was too lenient and doesn't match the seriousness of a jury conviction.
1: Do judges often like that when somebody comes to them and says, could you rethink that? Because we think you may have made a mistake.
0: Well, I don't know what he thought of it, but Judge Kent did grant the hearing. Roberts is due back in court August 31st, where prosecutors will push for more time behind bars. Louisiana law, in case you're curious, allows judges to revisit sentences under certain conditions. Whether this one actually gets tougher remains to be seen, but one thing's for sure, they're going to consider it.
2: Well, all right. Consider it considered.
0: Mm-mm-mm.
2: And you'll forget about it, move on, and then nothing will ever come of it.
0: Didn't this happen like two, what did it happen last year or it 2 years
1: seems
0: ago?
1: Seems like it's been a couple of years by now.
0: So that young man must be away at college by now?
1: Well, possibly, if he recovered from his injuries.
0: Do you think this, what were the injuries?
1: You know, when all of his friends were high-fiving him so much, it probably broke his arm.
0: Sent him right to the hospital.
1: Mm-hmm.
0: I wonder if the young women at his college are impressed by that, or if they're like, ugh, he banged his buddy's mom.
1: Hmm. You think they'll even know?
0: Oh, definitely.
1: Oh. These
0: are teenagers. There's not that much going on with them that's interesting.
2: If he ain't telling them himself, I'm sure his friends are.
0: Somebody's got to be.
1: Yeah.
0: You know, this isn't the kind of thing you keep quiet about. You're a teenager. I'm sure it's been discussed. Wouldn't you think so?
2: Yeah, oh, definitely.
0: Yeah.
2: Yeah, I definitely think so.
0: Anyway, here's my advice. If you're an adult, don't have sex with your teenage children's friends.
1: Boy, it's a lot to keep up with. All these rules are suddenly, I thought this was America. I thought we had freedom in America. Now you have all these rules.
0: You have the freedom to go to jail.
1: Don't do this. Don't do that.
0: All right, sad news today. An illegal immigrant from Venezuela just got ID'd as the suspect who fatally stabbed a 68-year-old man in California on his own front lawn while he was cutting his grass.
2: Get off my lawn.
0: That's what he said.
2: He forgot to yell that, apparently, because the guy was on his lawn and he didn't get off.
0: Well, he shouldn't have even been out of jail. It was one day after a judge had just cut him loose. Sanctuary state, California, meets revolving door of justice. Another American pays the price.
1: Mm.
0: Thanks a lot, Commie-fornia.
2: Stabbed injury or stabbed to death?
0: Let's see here. It just says he got fatally stabbed, so
2: well,
0: yeah.
2: That would mean death.
0: Dead, yeah. Martinez, Bay Area, that's where that is. 68-year-old retiree named Todd Stewart, outside his home when he's fatally stabbed on his own lawn.
1: Yeah, that could have been any one of you guys.
0: Probably not me. I don't mow the lawn.
1: You don't have a lawn?
0: No, yeah. No, I've got a Venezuelan I hire.
1: I don't really do my own lawn either.
0: Yeah.
1: What's your guy's name?
0: Pablo. I'm just kidding. I don't have a lawn. live in a high rise. There's no lawn.
2: The grass where Milton goes, that's all fake anyway, right?
0: Sure. Milton.
2: They get mad if you come out and mow that.
0: Right.
2: You ever mowed that plastic grass?
0: No, because you don't have to.
2: Yeah, but if you did, you can see how that would upset the apartment people pretty much. They paid to put that in, and it ain't cheap.
0: A lot of dogs will have trouble going to the bathroom on AstroTurf. Milton prefers it.
1: Really?
0: When we're at the airport and you walk into the little pet sanctuary room.
1: I don't do that, but I don't take Dick with me on my flights.
0: You never brought little Dick on a plane?
1: I think it would traumatize both of us.
0: What's his Richard?
1: That's Richard, yes.
0: And he's a dachshund, right?
1: Yeah, he's a German dog with a French name. I know. I get the irony.
0: Yeah, exactly, because you know what the Germans did to the French, right?
1: Mm.
0: They invaded them.
1: Never mind.
0: Anyway, if you hadn't heard, apparently a lot of that AstroTurf at the airport there, it's made of petroleum.
1: Nuh-uh.
0: Yeah, petroleum comes from oil and gas.
1: No way.
0: Yeah, and right now there's a shortage of it because of this thing in the Strait of Hormuz.
1: The Iranians are trying to keep us from having a place for our dogs to go to the bathroom.
0: So what's going on with the market today?
2: Well, now we have to get after them.
0: Bottom of the hour here. Going to get some news, Mr. O.
3: Well, yeah, as a matter of fact, the inflation report, the CPI inflation for July, just released. They're going over it. Now, most of the people already knew what it was going to say, but they're going over it. They're going to look at it, and then they're going to tell you in about 7 minutes whether it's good or bad. Mm. Dow was down yesterday about $1.80. NASDAQ down right around 100. So we'll see today, depending on, now, the inflation news could come out and it could be good, but not good enough. It could come out bad, but not as bad as they thought it would be. So you just don't never know how to play that game. They keep you guessing.
0: Wow.
3: It's rolling the dice, throw the darts at the dartboard, see where it land. It's all gambling. You know that.
0: They're being reckless with our lives. This is my livelihood.
1: Oh, no.
0: I depend on that money to feed my dog. I can't have them gambling away with my life savings like that.
1: No, that is well, if the inflation's not as bad as we thought it was, I'm sure we'll probably put any of our savings towards the national debt and start whittling that down, right?
0: Yeah, I'm sure they'll start doing that real soon. Yeah.
2: 40 trillion, I believe, is the next stop, right?
0: Did you say that the inflation rate in Iran, the inflation rate is 80%.
1: Isn't that nice? And we had something to do with that, I'm sure.
0: Oh,
1: so,
0: a lot.
1: Congratulations.
0: But they don't have elections quite the way we do, so it's not going to affect anything for them.
1: Yeah, no. The people aren't in charge of the government. It's just like over here.
0: Yeah, and then, what was it in...
1: Because in Iran, it's... Never mind.
0: Yeah, Iran's so far away.
1: You should.
0: In Colombia, after this thing that just happened, what was it, the earthquake? They said that they're in dire straits. They were already in trouble because the economy there was so bad. The debt of the country and the inflation rate are so astronomical. They're growing faster than the GDP.
1: No way.
0: Yeah, they don't know how to keep up with it. So if you live in Colombia, leave.
1: Yeah.
0: Are people...
1: Get out if you can.
0: Are people still going down there to get sketchy plastic surgery and veneers and
1: not
0: stuff
1: this
0: like
1: this week?
0: No,
1: not after the big earthquake. No, they're waiting for the rubble to be cleared away.
0: So it's probably really cheap if you wanted it.
1: If you can find a guy who's all operating equipment still works,
0: I bet you could find a Groupon.
1: Oh, that's always good.
4: 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Should I not have done that? 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

0: I think we alarmed some people earlier when you stated that AOC is running for president. Now, she hasn't announced that she's running for president. It's just that we know things, we see things, and we can add two and two and put it together. And part of that is AOC has just recently distanced herself from the Democratic Socialists of America and their national platform. And this is how she did it. She wants you to know that she doesn't agree with all of the positions of the Democrat Socialists of America and that she only belongs to the local New York chapter, not the national chapter of DSA. I only joined the New York City chapter, okay? So, yeah, I don't think like them at all.
1: Guys, she is 100% running for president.
0: Oh, absolutely.
1: There are so many videos of her being approached by journalists and being told, oh, you're a front runner right now. You're polling in first place for president and this and that. And then she blushes and gushes. And, I just care about the I just care about my constituents, she says.
0: Yeah.
1: It's crystal clear she's running for president.
0: Exactly.
1: And by the way, in all these polls, she's in first place for that. She's more popular than Newsom. If she's not running for president, wouldn't that be foolish?
0: Yes, it would.
1: Yeah. Anyway.
0: What about the Pete, Mayor Pete? He's up there in some of the polls.
1: I don't know why. Black people hate him.
0: I know, but, you know, black people hate Tallarico, too. And yet, they'll tell you that Tallarico and Paxton are, like, neck and neck in Texas.
1: I think it's too late for that. It's too late for them to say no to Tallarico.
0: It's too late.
1: He's the guy.
0: Oh, yeah.
1: Yeah.
0: Well, AOC is making a very serious face now as Ms. Ocasio-Cortez. Look at this. Tell me that's not a I'm running for president face right there.
1: Oh, yeah. Super.
0: See, that's all that
1: super
0: is.
1: Super serious, yeah.
0: So serial.
1: How interesting that her chance to be president and her chance to get Democrats to have a baby kind of fall in the same window of her life. That's a choice she's got to make.
0: Do it now or forever hold his peace.
1: Oh, by the way, Gen Z's favorite dating move is now coming to a job offer near you.
0: Favorite dating move?
1: Yes, Gen Z's ghosting habit is moving towards the workforce. Fox Business reports, the same generation that perfected ghosting on dating apps has brought the habit to work. Hiring managers are reporting a growing number of Gen Z candidates who accept a job offer and then simply disappear.
0: Do they send them paychecks?
1: No paperwork, no first day, no explanation, just radio silence.
0: Show up long enough to make sure they got my direct deposit all lined up and then ghost them.
1: 54% of hiring managers say they've been ghosted by a Gen Z candidate after hiring them.
0: People just don't want to work no more.
1: That's not a few flaky kids. That's more than half.
0: Well, they've been told that they won't have to work. AI will do everything. Robots will do everything. The government will take care of everything. You just sit there and get fatter in your recliner and play video games and eat junk food and let the world go by.
1: I don't quite get it because, I mean, you know, wouldn't you at least just be polite enough to say no thanks or never mind, got a better job offer?
0: Right.
1: But they're just disappearing. Are they that socially inept? Was my generation that bad when we were 15 years younger?
0: Yeah, probably.
1: Well, speaking of ghosts, a big Brazilian study of more than 5,000 adults looked at non-ordinary experiences like hearing voices when no one's there, sensing an unseen presence, sudden overwhelming awe or love, out-of-body moments. Turns out they're way more common than the psychiatric textbooks would have you believe.
0: Yeah, people will sometimes hesitate to bring that up. It's kind of like seeing a UFO or something. People, they won't believe me anyway, but I've had experiences like that. I don't know if the rest of you have or not, and if you haven't, then you'll probably make fun of me. But if you have, then you understand.
1: Like experiences where you think you saw a ghost, that kind of thing?
0: Well, yeah, you feel a presence, things weird, you know, happen around you. I don't think energy dies. When a person dies, that energy doesn't die. It just leaves the physical container.
1: Well, that's very interesting, and I have no idea what to think of it, but it does give us an excuse to play this music.
0: That's all we ever wanted.
1: Is this the scary ghost music? Kinda.
0: It's kind of scary over the rainbow.
1: Oh, I was trying to play theremin music, but it's doing...
0: But it's doing over the rainbow.
1: I know. Anyway, that really ruined the moment.
0: Yeah.
1: The official ledger is interesting. About 20% of people had an immediate negative reaction, Roughly 25% said it caused some suffering or discomfort. But when asked about the long-term effects, 51% said the experience made their life better. Only 15% had lasting negative effects. So if you suddenly think you see a ghost, in the short term, it freaks you out. But in the long term, you seem to enjoy it. Like that time Aunt Patty came back and told you not to marry Greg.
0: Yeah, remember that? And she was naked, which was weird, you know? Because nobody wanted to see Aunt Patty naked.
1: Why would you be naked, though, in your
0: afternoon? Yeah, why would she do something like that?
1: For decades, the official options were basically you're crazy, you're blessed. This study suggests there's a third lane. A lot of ordinary people have weird, hard-to-explain moments. Most of them walk away fine, and more than half eventually decide the whole thing was a net positive.
0: Okay. So that's how you want to end it, right there.
1: So that doesn't mean there's a voice in your head or that you need a life coach, but, you know, couldn't hurt to get a little therapy.
0: Couldn't hurt. Let's stick with that.
1: Yeah. You ever see a ghost, Mr. Kenneth?
0: Probably.
1: Who do you think it was?
0: I don't know. But it was in a hotel room, and they were famous for being, you know, haunted, and so I kind of went with it.
1: Did gay guys have a lot more ghost-like experiences after the 80s?
0: Yes. Stop that. That's rude.
1: I'm just wondering.
0: That's rude.
1: Pretty straightforward question.
0: But yes.
1: All right, we now know that the guy that burned down the 174-year-old Brooklyn church was a homeless guy trying to steal a sandwich.
0: And they wouldn't let him have a sandwich? Did he even ask? He just assumed that he had to steal it? It's a church. They might have just let you have the dang sandwich.
1: 174-year-old historic church in New York burned to the ground by a homeless guy. Mm. Multiple arrests, classic revolving door special here. Meet 24-year-old John Jones. Doesn't look 24, looks a lot older than that.
0: Looks 80.
1: And earlier this summer, he burned down the South Bushwick Reformed Church in Brooklyn.
0: Did he do it as a racist or just as a homeless?
1: Well, it turns out he's a very, very, very black man, so he can't be racist.
0: Okay, well, that answered that.
1: The Greek Revival building dates back to 1853. It was a city landmark, and the congregation itself traced back to the Dutch colonial era. But it only took him a couple hours to burn it to the ground. He bought a lighter and a 99-cent store minutes before walking into the church.
0: Yeah, wood that old. That's gonna burn fast, man.
1: Made several unsuccessful attempts to get inside and then lit the place up on fire.
0: Mm.
1: Apparently, cops finally collared him this week. It wasn't because of the church. He was caught shoplifting a sandwich and a Coke and an ice cream from a Midtown CVS in the middle of the night.
0: Man, life is, just everybody's is different, right? I'm going about my day, you go about your days, and that guy, that's his day.
1: On him at the time of the arrest, a notebook with a handwritten chart of planned violence. Categories included murder them, kill them, stab them, make them pay, rape him, completed with tally marks. The words church appeared repeatedly. Rape him. His plan was to rape a guy?
0: I don't get it.
1: Did they contact the guy whose name was under rape him?
2: What level of rape were they going for, though? You know, like a level one or two? Well, they're going up into level 4-5.
1: Well, if I don't know the answer, but if you hate rapes, join us Sunday, September 6th, as we bring Operation Comedy Therapy 2026 to the Tejas Brewery. It's going to be a blast. A comedy showcase. All the funniest comedians in Houston.
0: There you go.
1: All proceeds go to Wheelchairs for Warriors.
0: Yay! That's a good time right there.
1: Right, John?
3: Don't forget, boys and girls, to
4: eat it every day.
5: I feel like a cigarette. You can't smoke anymore. It's sad. Right? I like smoking because when you smoke, you know what you won't be doing tomorrow. Like kayaking and bungee jumping and bike riding and mountain climbing. I had a hat blow off in a strong wind. I'm like, I'll get another one. I ain't moving for nothing. Sometimes you need a cigarette, though, right? Like after sex, you want a cigarette. You don't roll off someone and go, ooh, that was amazing. Skittles? Would you like a Skittle? How about a Jolly Rancher, baby? You want a Jolly Rancher?

0: looking around the room here, and I'm noticing nobody seems to be floating above the floor. You're all still attached to the floor or the ground in some way, right?
1: Why would we be floating above the floor? Is this space news?
0: Today is the day that we were supposed to lose gravity. Now, I don't know if they meant all gravity, if they just mean we're supposed to lose a little bit of gravity. Maybe if we had a scale in here, we could get on it and see if we weigh less right now.
1: I'm sorry, there's
0: all kinds of planetary things going on. And I know you're gay for space. I don't know if you're gay for astrology kind of space or astronomy.
1: Is this astronomy or astrology?
0: Yeah, more me than Lee. But the planets are aligning. I forgot to look. It was supposed to, before sunrise this morning, you're going to see like six planets all lined up in the eastern sky just before the sun came up. And I forgot to look, but I guess that was one of the reasons gravity was supposed to be affected here, because the planets were pulling in a different direction or something. I don't know.
1: You're making us do this.
2: Why are you so gay for space?
0: I had to now.
3: And now the Walton and Johnson Show presents Gay for Space.
0: And it's brought to you by the return of Mike Lindell. Yeah. 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
1: That's right. Mike Lindell, no longer working as a gubernatorial candidate. He's returned to remind America, these pillows are machine worshipable.
0: Isn't that all you've ever wanted?
1: Yeah.
0: And everything else there is a great deal. 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
0: And that's the premium.
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4: And that promo code one more time.
1: WJ.
4: Dog, fist bump me on that, man.
1: Yeah, yeah. I'm going to fist you. All right, ladies and gentlemen, right now in Greenland, Iceland, and Spain, there's a total eclipse happening.
0: Yeah, that too. We don't get that here. We don't get the planet alignment thing, and now the sun is going to disappear. And then the only opportunity we ever have to play the song.
1: That's true. Yeah. When else would you get to hear this unless you listen to adult contemporary radio sometime around lunch?
0: In an elevator.
1: Yeah, that's a good point. It's happening right now. The path of totality lasts up to 2 minutes. Partial views for a big chunk of Europe, Russia, and even the northeastern U.S., I think they mean Canada. NASA's live streaming it with balloons and high-altitude jets chasing the shadow. Don't stare at the sun, dummy. Who do you think you are, Donald Trump?
0: Yeah, you can't do that. Only he can do that.
1: That's right. He has the power to do it. And as this is happening, a bonus cosmic doubleheader, the meteor shower, peaks tonight into early Thursday under a new moon. A new moon, Mr. Kenneth.
0: Uh-huh. I like the old moon fine, but keeps renewing itself. Is this the Leonid meteor shower or some other one? That's the only one I know the name of.
1: It's called the Perseid.
0: Oh, the Perseid?
1: Perseid, yeah.
0: Yeah.
1: SpaceX is on an absolute tear. Just launched another 24 Starlink satellites from Vandenberg yesterday, wrapping a doubleheader day after sending more up from Florida. Falcon 9s are basically the Uber of orbit at this point.
0: No way.
1: And a little progress on Artemis. NASA just joined the Orion crew in service modules for Artemis 3. Solid rocket boosters are stacking, engines delivered. Still targeting the mid-2027 low Earth orbit test flight with the lander docking practice. Moon landing later, but the hard wire is moving along.
4: All right, now what did all that you just said, what did that actually mean?
1: We're going to go to the moon. They're getting ready to go to the moon. The whole Artemis thing. It's the Orion crew, and that's what that is.
4: Yeah.
0: I thought Elon was focusing on Grimes County now. It sounds like he's focusing on space still.
1: Turns out you could chew gum and walk at the same time, Billy. Plus, he's not really doing this. People are doing it for him.
0: He hires people, believe it or not. He's not doing all that work himself.
1: Honestly, he's probably doing ketamine at a rave right now, if we're...
0: And can you blame him?
1: No.
0: I mean, if you had all the money in the world, and he does seem to have almost all of it, wouldn't you just be doing something right now?
1: Guys, it's an exciting time. While Earth is busy with primaries and alligators and catering truck escapes, the sky is delivering an eclipse, a meteor shower, and nonstop Starlink traffic. Private industry is launching like it's a competition. NASA is quietly stacking moon hardware, and the only thing missing is someone trying to sell eclipse glasses with a DEI stamp.
0: Oh,
1: get outside tonight if the weather cooperates. cooperates. The universe doesn't care about your politics, and it's putting on a better show than most of the news cycle.
0: Ain't that the truth? I love that show up in the heavens.
1: And that's today's Space News.
4: Game for Space!
1: Game for Space!
4: And how good are we at predicting stuff? Just yesterday, we were questioning whether Trump actually snuck out of Air Force One in a catering truck or not. And if he did, I told you yesterday, the only coverage they would have in the news about that would be what a coward he was, what a cowardly move to hide, from some, you know, funny fake little threat on his life. And sure enough, there's a news story this morning. That Scaramucci guy? I think that was him.
1: Anthony Scaramucci. Yeah, that's one Scaramucci is 8 days because that's how long he worked in government for.
0: That's right. And so, he doesn't like Trump.
1: I'm planning a trip to Italy. How long? One Scaramucci.
0: Just one Scaramucci.
1: Yeah, 8 days.
4: Well, he's now floating the what a cowardly thing. What a cowardly move for this supposedly manly, bold president to slink off in a catering truck.
1: Did he say all that while he was bagging groceries at the Trader Joe's?
4: Yeah. That's how he'll do you.
1: Good for you, Scaramucci. Good to see you keep your chin up, buddy. That's fantastic. Hey, I want you to imagine you just bought a new house and you're about to send your kids to school in this new neighborhood. And you start to notice things. People are stealing my garbage cans. There's always graffiti on the side of the wall. Huh, all my child's classmates are gang members. But I remember not only asking the realtor about these things, actually looking at raw data that said there wasn't a crime issue and the local schools were good.
4: Well, all right then. So everything's good.
1: No, it's not.
0: No.
1: Democrats decided that telling homebuyers about crime and bad schools was, anybody?
0: Racist.
1: Because math is?
0: Racist.
1: That's correct.
0: And statistics are racist?
1: Oh, they always are.
0: Yeah.
1: So they actually gagged the real estate industry.
4: Uh-huh. Oh, not just one agent. Okay.
1: Billy, this is not a sex thing.
4: I got you. Okay.
1: Trump's housing.
4: You ever gag a real estate agent?
1: No, Billy, stop. Trump's housing and urban development team there just told them to knock it off. Families first, DEI second. Day six of the Biden administration, there were brand new executive memos to the HUD.
0: That's good.
1: Right, exactly. Housing and urban development. Diverse and inclusive communities strengthen our democracy. Can I translate what that means?
4: Oh, God. Here it comes.
1: Real estate agents, stop answering the two questions every parent actually asks. Is it safe? Are the schools good?
0: Oh, boy.
1: You think I'm kidding? The real estate platforms got the message loud and clear. Realtor.com, Zillow, they all yanked crime data off their sites. They found ways to manipulate it. Redfin goes full cult and posts a blog declaring neighborhood crime data doesn't belong on real estate sites. Because nothing says customer service like hiding the dead bodies.
0: Right. That's upsetting.
1: The National Association of Realtors put up a helpful webpage. Quote, how to handle client questions about schools and neighborhoods, end quote. Advice, point the buyers somewhere else. Don't dare give them the facts yourself. You might get sued under disparate impact theory or noticing realty.
0: God, what a world we live in. That's just incredible, isn't it?
1: They said, we want more of the pale-faced, cracker-faced honkaloids to move into East Houston and similar areas, and they're just not going there. What can we do about it? Let's change the rules. And that's what they did. So now Trump is walking it back. He's getting rid. Well, he's not walking it back. He's erasing what the Biden administration did.
4: When you said Trump was walking it back, I pictured him trying to like moonwalking like Michael, you know, trying to give one of these. I don't think. I mean, that, you know, a lot of people say Trump shouldn't be doing that or couldn't be doing that. And he did it anyway. I don't think he ought to be doing no moonwalking, though.
1: You know, he is a good dancer, but it usually doesn't involve much footwork.
0: Not a lot of footwork.
1: The stuff with the arms.
0: Just a pumping of the fists.
1: It always looks like he's punching two guys, but he doesn't even care that he's punching them. He's not even looking at them while he does it.
4: That ain't no biggie.
1: Yeah. That's amazing. Did you know the synthesizer from this song just sold for $500,000?
0: I heard. Isn't that amazing?
1: $500,000.
0: Oh, look at the time.
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0: from nothing but high hopes.
1: That's an actual big national news story.
2: What's that?
1: Billy Ed's backyard's going to become a TerraFab farm or whatever they call it.
2: Oh, yeah. We were talking about this earlier.
1: But I didn't know it was a... I mean, he always brings up Grand Canyon. What? That's how you say it.
2: I'd
1: say it regular style. Grimes County.
2: Grimes County is the new cryptocurrency.
1: That's what I'm hearing. According to this, I mean, that's a big thing going on. It's outside of Houston, but, you know, it's like an hour and a half, 90 miles, give or take, up to that area.
2: 3,000 new jobs out there.
1: It's going to be a lot closer now because that building is going to stretch for miles.
2: It's a big one.
1: 100 million square feet.
2: The biggest,
1: most amazing.
2: The most expensive building on Earth. Do you believe that?
1: That's what he says.
2: Hard to believe.
1: Well, watch and see. He's done some stuff you didn't believe before.
2: Boy, that'll be exciting for you, Billy. That means you're going to get an Indian restaurant in Grimes County.
1: Won't that be nice?
2: You're going to get all kinds of great South Asian delights will be available to you at your doorstep. What do you have now? Tacos, barbecue, and Cajun food?
1: Oh, yeah, we got all that.
2: Yeah, all three kinds of food.
1: And chicken fried steak. Don't forget that.
2: Have you ever met a foreigner who doesn't speak English, so in a desperate attempt to communicate with them, you just talk louder?
1: Well, that's what people do. Slow down and speak up. No, I want milk.
2: They're not deaf.
1: I know.
2: They're just, you know, Spanish or whatever. Or Indian. You know,
1: whatever.
2: Anyway, I had that problem over the weekend. So I tried talking louder, and it didn't help.
1: It did not. No. What a surprise.
2: I know.
1: Oh, well.
2: So anyway, next time it happens, I'll talk a little louder than that.
1: You need to. Yeah.
2: I'm sure that'll do the trick.
1: Praline showed me this yesterday, came up on one of her little social media little thingamajigs. It's a sign.
2: What's the sign say?
1: Some guy posted this. It says, for everybody saying that ICE agents are just doing their job, we'll send them to your neighborhood next.
2: I would like that.
1: Everybody in this 70 comments when I saw this yesterday, I don't know how many now, every one of them was like, yeah. Send them on. More the merrier. Bring them in. And they've done a study. They said, somebody in here said that the actual cost of rent goes down in cities after ICE has been there for a little while.
2: Sure.
1: Apparently it opens up some space.
2: Look what happened to the Metroplex. Our listeners up in the Dallas-Fort Worth area could tell you. Mm-hmm. After Trump took over and ICE went through the Metroplex, the number of people coming over from South Asia dropped so dramatically.
1: Huh, wonder why that is.
2: That the cost of a home actually went down.
1: Yeah.
2: For the first time in decades, average middle-class people, young couples, young married couples can actually afford to buy a home.
1: It was nice to see, at least in one of these things, it wasn't just like, oh, because you're stupid, you're an idiot, you don't understand. Somebody actually wrote back and he said, you do know this is our fault. Whenever they're building data centers or TerraFabbing or whatever they're doing and they get upset about it. It's like, you're probably using a cell phone and a computer to write your complaints right now.
2: Sure.
1: Yeah. The fact that you have a laptop here and a desktop there and you got a phone and a pad and everybody in your family has got all these different gadgets and gizmos, you're the reason that they need to build bigger and more data centers all the time.
2: Yeah.
1: You didn't use AI this week? Yeah, you did. You just didn't know you did.
2: There's this guy in Texas named Sid Miller. He's the commissioner of agriculture. He really hates data centers. But on Facebook, he's constantly posting memes that were clearly created with ChatGPT or Grok.
1: Of course, absolutely.
2: He posts AI-generated images all the time, constantly. Sid, look, you're a nice guy. He's been in this studio. He's hung out with us.
1: Oh, he's a funny guy, too. He's a card, man.
2: But does he not understand he's using AI all the time, constantly?
1: Well, he's even older than us. Well, you know, all of us. I mean, he's older than you, too, but by a lot.
2: People always get mad when I say I don't have a problem with the data centers. I just think it's the new boogeyman. People haven't explained this to
1: people.
2: You've
1: got to have a bad guy out there, and that's scary because everybody tells you something different about them.
2: It will be easy to do data centers without bogging up the electric grid or water. Build new infrastructure. It'll happen on its own. Society isn't just going to exist without water and electricity because now we have Grok.
1: Oh, yeah. AI, where can I get a drink? Thinking. Still thinking. I'm thirsty.
2: I know it's easy to jump in on this bandwagon of hating data centers because people have told, oh, it's going to be noisy. I don't want it in my neighborhood. There's plenty of places where we could put it besides inside your HOA. It'll be fine.
1: They're taking up a whole lot of land up there. I mean, you know, to put 100 million square foot, you got to have a lot of acreage. And they bought up, you know, all around at Gibbons Creek Reservoir and area up there like that. It runs for about 4 miles, that frontage of the area that they own where they're planning on building. And everybody was like, well, they ought not to be doing that. They got tax breaks and stuff. They got tax breaks so they could come in and spend $100 billion. Now, how much tax revenue you think that's going to bring in? Didn't they already pay like $17 billion just up front? That's just the initial investment. Now, what is little old Grimes County going to do with an extra $17 billion?
2: Right, exactly. Now, I will say this. I think at some point we could stop giving out tax breaks to people building the data centers, because a lot of municipal governments and state governments are going in the other direction now. They're saying there's a moratorium on data centers.
1: Right.
2: Okay, build it over here. We have all these high rises in downtown cities, places like Dallas and Seattle that are at half occupancy. You know what you could put up there? A data center.
1: Get out.
2: And who's going to care? The cloud could literally be in the cloud.
1: Way up there.
2: Will you be annoyed by a data center at the top of an aging high-rise in downtown Houston? Why? Why would you care?
1: The 1 million robot army is going to have wings or parachutes or something if they're building up on a skyscraper, though. When they decide to launch the attack, come down on us like flying monkeys.
2: That's a good point.
1: Yeah, watch it. They'll come at you from the sky. They'll come at you from underground. They're everywhere.
2: Boy, it doesn't sound good, Billy.
1: No, it does not.
2: What do we do about that?
1: Well, hopefully Hollywood will make some more cool movies about it before it actually comes and kills us all.
2: Oh, yeah, we'll get more movies for sure.
1: That's all we ever cared about anyway.
2: Maybe we could do AI-generated movies.
1: Well, of course.
2: Yeah. I saw one the other day.
1: It's a way to do it right there.
2: An AI-generated movie that was posted on social media.
1: Don't the people always just look a little too fake, like perfect?
2: Yeah.
1: Yeah, that's a little too... except for the six fingers and stuff, but...
2: You can tell when it's fake. I mean, I think I can.
1: Their hair and complexion and everything about them, they just look a little too perfect.
2: Yeah, it's true. I saw one the other day. I'm trying to see if I could pull up the video here for you. It was a bunch of sex robots. And they're taking over the planet. They're killing everyone. All these guys got AI-generated girlfriends, and then the AI-generated girlfriends came in and murdered everyone.
1: Do they have machine gun boobies?
2: Yeah.
1: Oh, that's the best.
2: Someone also did another one where they redid The Odyssey, but they did it as a Vietnam War film. And it works perfect.
1: Oh, my God.
2: The Cyclops becomes a battle-hardened, one-eyed commander whose downfall comes from a sharpened bamboo stake.
1: Yeah.
2: Cersei is portrayed as a mysterious woman living in a village hut surrounded by pigs.
1: Ooh.
2: The Sirens aren't mythical creatures. They're haunting voices echoing through the rain, luring a soldier overboard.
1: Does it have a cool soundtrack?
2: Oh, yeah. This soundtrack, surreal atmosphere.
1: World War II, America's favorite movie, but Vietnam, America's favorite war soundtrack. That the good soundtrack.
2: Well, it's just the best time for music.
1: It really was.
2: The 70s, yeah. You know? Classic rock and all that analog
1: and
2: recorded.
1: Some 60s. Sure.
2: That's going to be great. When they redo The Odyssey as a Vietnam War film, I'll finally go see it.
1: Yeah, we're there, man.
2: Yeah.
1: Of course, we're not going to sit next to each other. We have to sit a few seats apart.
2: Yeah, that would be gay.
1: Oh, good Lord.
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0: have you been an Elvis fan, Billy Ed? Was there a point where you figured it out, or was he just always there?
1: No, it's just one of them things. You just, you are, you ain't, I guess. Ain't no choice to it.
0: Yeah, you don't have a decision to love Elvis. When you hear that line in, what is it, that Tom Petty song, "She Loved Elvis," are you always like, yeah?
1: Yeah, she was a good girl, like my mama. My mama loved Elvis.
0: Yeah.
1: Yeah. She raised us right, that's all.
0: Mm.
2: Yeah, right.
0: Yeah.
1: What now?
2: Nothing. Nothing.
1: Anyway, how close are we to a deal with Iran?
0: Oh,
2: so closer
0: than ever.
2: Closer than ever.
0: No, you're not using the words right. What is the?
2: It's never been seen. Never been anything like it.
0: No. There was a different explanation for
1: this.
0: We're
1: lowballing them.
0: Low keying.
1: Low key. They're gonna sick low key on them.
0: We're low keying Iran. It's an economic squeeze, naval blockade, Strait of Hormuz, yada yada yada.
1: Haven't we been doing that for the last 6 months? I thought we strangled a blockade and economic and all that other stuff already.
0: No, this is different, because this time we're really going after it.
2: Yeah, so look out now.
0: President Trump told Axios the United States is low-keying Iran. Translations, no big new military offenses for the moment. Just sit back and watch the regime stew in its own economic juice.
1: Okay, stewing in their juices right now. I got you.
0: Just a week ago, Trump was reportedly considering a major round of strikes. Instead, he decided to let the economic pressure cook. One U.S. official's logic is... active fighting gives the regime an excuse to something. I don't
2: sure.
0: know.
2: Sure. Yeah. Whatever.
0: Mm.
2: In the meantime, Ayatollah pictures have surfaced. I don't know. A video. Iran has released a video of the Ayatollah. First one in the last, what, 3 or 4 months? Nobody's seen him since right after they said he's gay. Why are you so gay?
0: Yeah, why are you gay?
2: Nobody believes this video is real.
0: Mm.
2: I haven't watched it, but because I really don't care. But if you're into that sort of thing, you know, go look for it. I don't know. Did Trump take him out and we just didn't get confirmation on it?
0: Maybe he took him out for drinks.
2: Maybe.
0: Yeah.
2: That could happen.
0: Apparently, everyone's drinking Aperol Spritz and Hugo Spritz this summer.
1: Doing who?
0: It's the cocktail of the summer, I'm told.
1: Oh, is that right? Yeah. For all the trendy young kids out there. Huh?
0: One of them's sweeter than the other, Mr. Kenneth. Is it the Hugo or the Aperol?
2: Which one is sweeter on you?
0: I don't know which one it is. I never had a spritz before, but now this summer, everywhere you go, there's a spritz. They're always wanting... What's a spritz? It's like alcoholic soda pop, and it's in a wine glass with ice.
1: I thought it was like at them Mexican restaurants when you can sit outside on a patio, and they got the fans blowing that spritz on you. They got the water going through.
0: No, this is a cocktail, Billy.
1: That's not a spritz.
0: That's more of a ventilation system.
1: A mist. It's a misting.
0: That's a mist, right.
1: Oh, excuse me.
0: Well, you could drink a spritz while you enjoy a mist.
1: Probably get me a whole mist tunnel, like our favorite radio station owner.
0: I don't know who you're talking
1: about.
0: I don't
1: either. I just heard stuff.
0: Transportation Secretary Sean Duffy has announced he is locking English language proficiency rules into federal regulations for commercial truck drivers.
1: Okay.
0: He says, today, moving forward, if you want to drive a truck, you got to speak English. And I can't believe that wasn't already the rule.
2: I know, you'd think that might have been considered before. And be able to read English. I guess I figure if you can speak it, maybe you can read it, but that's not necessarily true.
0: When you're driving...
2: When it says, no go under this overpass. You're
0: right.
2: Too tall. What did it say? I don't know. Keep driving. Yeah.
0: Well, how often does that happen?
2: A lot.
0: A lot. There's a story about a truck didn't fit under the bridge.
2: Yep.
0: You're like, oh, again, it's like looks like a giant can opener. And there's so many of those news stories. When you're out driving around, let's say last summer, 4th of July... You're on your way out to Hill Country. And what happened last 4th of July? Not this summer that we just passed, but...
1: Oh, summer before?
0: 2025, yeah.
1: Yeah, what just happened?
0: A giant flood that killed hundreds of children.
1: Oh, that.
0: So let's say you're driving out there, and there's one of those digital billboards on says, caution.
2: Caution?
0: Flooding ahead.
2: Uh-huh.
0: Drowning children. Danger. Caution. Yeah. Emergency.
2: Rapid.
0: Turn back.
2: Flash flood. What? Turn around.
0: Yeah. And you don't speak English.
1: Oh, imagine.
0: Now we got to rescue you.
2: A lot of the people that did speak English wouldn't turn around either, you know.
0: Okay.
2: Because people are just hard-headed.
0: That's besides the point. It'd be nice to at least warn them.
2: I know, but at least they were warned. Yeah.
0: Trump signed an executive order, April 2025, calling English proficiency a non-negotiable safety requirement.
1: Well,

0: What's that? That's why you can't pass it then, because Trump's for it.
1: Now, Duffy
0: has... That's just how the world works.
1: Well, it's already done. It's an executive order. Duffy's codified the guidelines into an actual rule, so they stick. What'll be interesting is, the next time there's a Democrat president, and there will be one eventually...
0: No, that they're going to start undoing everything that has been done.
1: Are they just going to blindly do it without explaining it?
0: Oh, God, yes.
1: We want people that don't speak English to operate a 16-ton vehicle.
0: Why? Well, because Trump didn't want that.
1: Because Trump.
0: Yeah, and that's all you need to know.
1: Just because of Trump? You just don't like Trump?
0: That's all it takes.
1: Is it too early for Hollywood news?
0: Well, a little, but if it's important, I guess we could make an exception.
1: It's not important at all, but Scott Eastwood has been in the news a lot lately.
0: Is that Clint's boy?
1: Yeah. Did you know Clint once fired Kevin Costner? Well, he kicked him off the set of Perfect World back in 1993.
0: Is that right? That was a good movie, but you could see how it might have been, some tension behind the scenes.
1: Back in 1993, Clint is directing and co-starring. Kevin Costner is the other lead. And according to the kid, Scott, Costner was in his rising star ego phase and simply wouldn't come out of his trailer when it was time to shoot a scene he was in.
0: Mm-hmm. I can see that.
1: And Clint's response was pure Clint Eastwood. He said, well, then send him home.
0: Yeah, nobody gets to have an ego around Clint Eastwood. You'll put one right between your eyes. How about that?
1: Kevin Costner was stunned. He was like, what do you mean? I'm in the scene.
0: Send him home.
1: And Clint replied, well, I guess you're not anymore.
0: Not if you don't get out of your trailer, you ain't.
1: The next day, Kevin Costner was on set, ready to work. Message received. I don't know. Maybe Kevin Costner, maybe Clint could help Taylor Sheridan with Kevin Costner. We could redo that last season of Yellowstone so it didn't suck so much.
0: Yeah, that would be something to think about.
1: Did you even watch it?
0: Yeah, I did.
1: The whole thing?
0: I just wanted to, put it to bed. Yeah, I watched.
1: I've never watched the last season of Yellowstone. I never watched the last season of House of Cards. I'm happy.
0: Yeah, I quit on House of Cards and I wasn't even tempted to go back.
1: Right. I'm happy to stop watching if you guys aren't going to do your job and keep up the quality of the show.
0: Watch out. Y'all might lose Kenny.
1: Well,
0: yeah, that's a threat hanging over their head now. I think they'll straighten up.
1: Well, I'm just one viewer, but it ain't a blank check, you know?
0: Well, there's other people out there like you. Believe it or not.
1: You gotta assume there is, yeah.
0: Kind of scary.
1: All right, kiddos.
0: Congratulations to this Indian woman. I'm not sure if they mentioned
1: Patel,
0: her name.
1: Is her name Patel?
0: Well, most likely.
1: Is that Aisha Patel?
0: No, it's not Aisha.
1: Okay.
0: Sorry. This woman in India just set a record. Beautiful long hair trailing behind. Yeah, there we go. Renu Duryal. I guess is how you say it, has claimed the record for the longest hair on a living person. Her hair measured 8 feet 10 inches long.
1: I bet it smells great.
0: I'm sure it does. They probably take good care.
1: Sure.
0: That's her thing. Verified by the, verification group in India back in April. So it's a little bit longer than that now. Taking the record from Alia Nazrikova from Ukraine.
1: Almost 9 feet long. It said she drags it everywhere she walks.
0: Oh, yeah. Well, if you see a picture of her, you see, she's 5 foot tall, and the hair is almost 9 feet long, so there's a lot of it on the ground.
1: Sure. I'm sure it's very clean all the time.
0: Don't you know it's a bit of an effort to wash and blow that out?
1: Sure. Probably only do that once or twice a year, you know?
0: Just like being married.
1: Yeah. Mm.
0: Wait, what?
1: Nothing.
0: Y'all are talking about hair. Okay, never mind.
1: Yeah, what'd you think we meant?
0: Said her hair is incredibly thick and shiny, as well as being long. Ties it into elaborate braids and things just to help keep it off the floor.
1: Hmm.
0: I bet she has to have a lot of help.
1: I bet she does.
0: She folds it in half and then braids it so it's only like 4.5 feet long. Only. Still sits in her lap.
1: Wow, that is stupid.
0: Mm-hmm.
1: But it's not the stupidest thing I heard today.
0: What'd you hear?
2: Stupid people everywhere.
0: You can always count on them. Stupid people doing stupid stuff somewhere. Those are stupid.
1: And it's brought to you by
0: Waco. Oh, no. Labor Day weekend.
1: Yeah, Labor Day weekend. Thank you for reminding me.
0: This weekend's Labor Day. Then it's Labor Day.
1: Sunday, September 6th, we have a comedy show going down at the Tejas Brewing Company in Houston, Texas. It's the most important comedy show we do every year. It's called Operation Comedy Therapy. Tickets are cheap. All we ask is that you come hang out, drink some cold drinks, eat some nachos, and there's going to be a showcase of all the best comedians in Houston. It's called Operation Comedy Therapy. We've been doing it for over a decade. Ask anyone who's ever gone. It's an amazing time. It's a lot of fun, and we're going to raise a lot of money for disabled military veterans.
0: For the Wheelchairs for Warriors, donations above and beyond ticket price are encouraged, but not mandatory.
1: Yeah, but you could just buy a cheap ticket. It doesn't matter. Your attendance is all that really matters. All right, today's story starts about 1 in the morning last Tuesday in a place called Pleasant Prairie, Wisconsin.
0: Mm-hmm.
1: That is when a 36-year-old woman named Emily Fair starts making unauthorized transmissions over an ambulance's dispatch radio.
0: Uh-oh. She got a hold of the microphone.
1: Her messages include the classics like, "I'm hungry. Do you guys have any food in here?" Around 2 in the morning there, officers locate the ambulance near Gateway Technical College. Turns out she wasn't supposed to have it.
0: Well, of course not. Was she driving it or just in it?
1: She stole it.
0: Oh, yeah.
1: And what they discovered was a naked woman driving an ambulance.
0: Sweet.
1: Yeah. She's just naked lady driving.
0: Is there a video of this?
1: I don't know, but from the looks of her mugshot, you don't want to see it.
0: I was going to say, remember the rule, the people that are willing to show you, you know, nakedness, you almost never wish they would.
1: She lives in a small town in Wisconsin, Billy.
0: Okay.
1: Yeah. Anyway.
0: A lot of cheese and butter and that sort of stuff. Yeah.
1: So anyway, 2 in the morning, they locate her. Final stop near Frogger's Landing. Officers approach and find her sitting in the driver's seat, completely unclothed. She helpfully informs them in her dress is in the back of the truck, she says. She also claims to be a firefighter who is allowed to drive the vehicle naked. Here is the moment that Emily Fair was pulled over.
3: Stop. Put it in park. Are you a firefighter?
4: Yeah.
3: Okay, are you supposed to be driving this truck?
4: Yeah.
3: Why are you naked right now?
0: Yeah. Well, because my clothes are all off.
1: Officers let her put the dress back on before taking her into custody.
0: Oh, that's a sign right there. That wasn't something you wanted to look at.
1: Bond set at a very reasonable $200. Her attorney has already requested a competency hearing because...
0: Well, yeah, because of all that.
1: Yeah, obviously.
0: Everything you just heard.
5: US has run out of money.
6: Can't we just murder more billionaires and confiscate their wealth?
5: There are no more left. I'm afraid someone in our country is actually going to have to get a job and work.
7: Now back to Walton and Johnson.
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0: Okay, so it's Elvis week. I got that. This is the week leading up to the anniversary of his death. But did you say it was also the anniversary of his last concert?
1: Elvis' last Memphis concert was 50 years ago. 1976 was July 5th. But this is Elvis week.
0: And all right, so it wasn't the anniversary of his last concert.
1: No.
0: July 5th. You know, August 8/16.
1: Okay, but there's a reason we didn't celebrate
0: when he died.
1: The 50th anniversary of his last concert on July 5th, 1976.
0: In 76, because there was a little bit of a bicentennial thing going on around there.
1: Yeah, we were celebrating America, so up yours, buddy.
0: Yeah, the 250 trumped 50.
1: Yeah. Anyway, rest in peace to Elvis.
0: Did you realize he would be 91 years old? What do you I mean, if he had lived, but you know,
1: if he had lived this long, he'd be dead by now.
0: Oh yeah, easily.
1: Anyway, Elvis's last Memphis concert, 12,000 screaming fans, and it was at the Mid-South Coliseum. Exactly 22 years later, a skinny kid from Tupelo walked into Sam Phillips' little studio on Union Avenue, and he recorded "That's All Right" on this night in 1976. Elvis introduced the same song with pure Memphis attitude.
0: It was for his mama. Yeah. "That's all right, mama. That's all right with me." Yeah, you know how he was.
1: Yeah.
0: Memphis, especially the young one. He'd do his head down like that. Yeah. That's the Elvis move right there.
1: Says here in the article,
0: you look spastic.
1: Yeah, well, you're a little
0: bit. Well, because there's not music. If somebody's playing music, you know, then you see why you're doing that.
1: Elvis moved to Memphis when he was 13. Is that right?
0: Sounds about right. He was born in Tupelo. But, yeah, he had to move on out of there. Had hay in his hair when he left.
1: The city still treats him like a combination of royalty, saint, and the favorite son who never really left. Elvis Week every August turns the place into a pilgrimage of jumpsuits, candlelight vigils, and people who could still argue about which was the best version of Suspicious Minds.
0: Oh, man, that's just never going to stop. People also say, thank you. Thank you very much. All week long, everywhere you go. In Memphis, you know, so thank you very much.
1: Yeah, it's totally acceptable to do that.
0: Uh-huh, that's fun. Earlier today, did you guys make fun of Brian Kilmeade or ask if he was rich for some reason? Or what? Because we got emails about Brian Kilmeade.
1: He's not my favorite Fox News host.
0: But I'm assuming you mentioned him for something. Mark wrote in, he goes, yeah, Brian is filthy rich. He's hosted Fox and Friends since 1997. He's had his own radio show for about 20 years, and he makes a fortune with the books, and he does in-person concerts where he talks and tries to be funny.
1: Concerts?
0: All because he was really good at reading a teleprompter, and that's launched the rest of it till he is apparently quite well healed, as they say.
1: What the hell does Brian Kilmeade in concert entail?
0: He's
1: not a comedian. He's not a singer.
0: He just tries to be funny. Maybe he is thinks he's a comedian. Who knows?
1: Is there a video of him doing stand-up
0: somewhere? Oh, I hope not. Oh, please tell me no.
1: Stay in your lane, Brian Kilmeade.
0: Yeah, we got people in here think they're comedians.
1: Yeah, exactly.
0: Whoever that
1: is.
0: I can't imagine.
1: Ugh. All right, any other emails worth
0: the
1: mentioning?
0: Data centers, always getting a lot of emails about that. Steve wants to know, could you possibly, because one of the complaints is that they use all the water, could you just touch on for just a moment how much water golf courses use? Well, I don't know how much it is, Steve, but I get your point. Yeah, and nobody has a problem with that. They're not even doing anything good for society like data centers.
1: The good news is the water from both the golf course and the data centers, you know, it doesn't just disappear. It's not like it evaporates.
0: No, plus I do believe with them, the one in Grimes County building it all around Gibbons Creek. And I wonder, were there ever Gibbons running out there along that creek? You know, in the reservoir and all.
1: Maybe the person's name was Gibbons.
0: Maybe that's it. Because them Gibbons, you ever seen them in the zoo? They whoop. You can whoop at them and they'll whoop back. They whoop back.
1: Is this like a primate or a monkey or something?
0: Yeah, it's just, you ain't never seen them, I guess.
1: Okay.
0: Anyway, they're using a closed system for cooling, like a car radiator. You know, you got the radiator, it just circles around in there and cool it off. Anyway, as long as they generate their own electricity so my electricity don't get up, I'm okay with it. That's what this guy said.
1: Well, that's great. That's mighty white of him.
0: Oh, yeah. Well, let's say you are adamantly opposed, as I know some people are, and they don't even know why, but they're adamantly opposed. Now, what are you going to do? You're not going to stop it. You're not going to, oh, you know what? There's a bunch of people out there with some signs in the roadway blocking the driveway. Let's not build this thing, okay? Mm. Yeah, that's not going to happen. Sorry. Yeah, you can't stop. Once that boulder started rolling downhill, there's no stopping it.
1: Well, if you like AI, there's a new chatbot called ChatTJB AI, and it has gone viral, not because of its snazzy billboard in San Francisco, but because of the amazing responses it gives you.
0: Uh-huh.
1: I think I'll give you an example. It says, hey, ChatTJB, what's the best excuse to get out of a speeding ticket? And it replies, I think flirt is legal.
0: Flirt. Uh-huh. Well, some of you guys aren't real good at flirting, though, huh?
1: Basically,
0: with a boy cop.
1: The new AI chatbot is just some really tired guy in California.
0: Sounds about right, yeah. And now they're going to be answering 911 calls.
1: It turns out...
0: speak up, I can't hear you.
1: No, really, ChatTJP isn't a bot at all. It's actually just the initials of some guy named Tucker J. Bryant.
0: Well, that's perfect.
1: It's just one guy fielding people's questions as if he's an AI chatbot. And people love the whole idea.
0: Well, I'm going to try that from now on. Sounds like he's got a good head on his shoulders.
1: Bryant has been completely overwhelmed by thousands of questions a day. It's gotten so crazy that Bryant is opening up a site to other average individuals interested in pretending to be chatbots, too. And even the volunteer AI page has been so overloaded with responses that there's a waiting list to be a fake chatbot.
2: A fake one.
1: Yeah.
2: I want to do that.
1: Well, you're a person, not AI, so you could do it.
2: Yeah, I'm going to be fake AI.
1: It kind of seems like people are really desperate for a real-life connection.
0: I'm thinking that's what it is. We stay in our rooms and stare into our screens all the time every now and then. A little person-to-person human contact is necessary.
1: I mean, if this is what people are resorting to, maybe it's time to remind everyone, take a break, go outside, touch grass, meet your neighbors.
0: Outside. There's people out there. You know how people are.
1: Remember when people used to go to a bar?
0: Remember that?
1: You know, bowling.
0: How long's it been since you was in a bar?
1: I mean, you're not going to believe this, but I go to bars.
0: You were in one recently.
1: I was at a bar this weekend.
0: Was there anybody else in there?
1: Yeah, and they were willing to talk to me, too.
0: Oh, okay, so people still do that.
1: Yeah, but if you're not an alcoholic, there's other ways to meet people. Mm-hmm. You know, you could... what's something people do?
0: I don't know. Pickleball.
1: Pickleball. You could play pickleball, you know.
0: No, thank you.
1: And if it's a little hot where you live, go inside, do curling.
0: Yeah, curling. That sounds good.
1: Find an ice rink near your town. Go there instead.
0: Yeah. We did get an email from this guy talking about your data centers and whatnot. Said, I ain't that worried about them taking the water or electricity, but I do wonder about our jobs. Now, I know you read earlier this morning it's going to make, in Grimes County, when they have this big building construction, they're going to hire 3,000 people to work there.
1: At a semiconductor plant.
0: Yeah, 3,000. That's a lot of jobs opening up. But
1: it's a lot of semiconductors.
0: How long will it take the Terafab plant to make 3,000 robots to replace those 3,000 guys that they hired?
1: Oh, come on.
0: And then everybody's out of work. Well, that's what people are worried about. They said they're going to hire a bunch of workers to build a plant to then put us out of work.
1: Come on. They're going to hire a lot of people persons. Like, someone's got to be able to take the documents from the clients to the engineers and explain it to them.
0: Yeah.
1: And someone's got to take the documents from the engineers back to the clients.
0: Because I'm a people person, damn it.
1: Right, exactly, you know.
0: You don't get it.
1: You can't have a robot do that. You got to have a person do it.
0: What if you don't speak robot?
1: Just talk louder.
0: Oh, and slower.
1: Yeah, louder and slower.
0: That's the American way.
1: It works with the women at the deli across the hall. I don't see why it wouldn't work with the robot.
0: Yeah, and we almost always get something very similar to what we ordered.
1: No mayonnaise. No mayonnaise on my chicken salad wrap. Thank you.
0: Yeah, and for a while you were saying no lawyers. Well, Billy Ed was.
1: Why was he saying that?
0: Because he thinks avocado is that green vegetable that he hates.
1: Oh, that's right.
0: No avocado.
1: No, Billy, that's an avocado, Billy.
0: Yeah, I don't like that.
1: Yeah. Well, anyway, I think he'll be okay. They're all out of avocados. They're too expensive.
0: Oh, yeah.
3: There has been another terrorist attack with 33 dead. The American government has decided not to do anything about it since we probably deserved it.
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12: Sad news from Hollywood. I'm Ted Lindner, Fox News. That news Sunday night that actress Hayden Panettiere has died at just 36 years old. The actress, known for her roles in shows like Heroes in Nashville, details of her death unknown. And Panettiere's representative telling ABC on Sunday night, "It is with profound sadness that we share the tragic passing of our beloved Hayden. She was an incredible light and a force of nature who brought immeasurable love and joy to all who knew her and to the millions who watched her on screen." Actress Hayden Panettiere, dead at the age of 36. President Trump ordering the Pentagon to scale back the joint exercises the U.S. and South Korea have conducted for decades.
13: The president posted on Truth Social that he's instructed the Secretary of War to substantially reduce U.S. joint military exercises with South Korea. That comes just days after North Korea resumed ballistic missile testing activities that are banned by the U.N. But the president said he has a good relationship with North Korea's Kim Jong-un, and since he's been leader of the U.S., the North Koreans have been unthreatening. The president also made it clear he's not happy that the South Koreans didn't assist the U.S. in military action against Iran. Jill Nato, Fox News.
12: The memorandum of understanding between the U.S. and Iran set to expire today with no extension in sight.
14: The 60-day agreement ran into trouble early on with both sides trading multiple waves of strikes. The deadline comes as Iran continues to attack ships in the Strait of Hormuz. Tehran is also working on a separate deal with Oman on managing the key waterway. The U.S., meantime, is ramping up economic pressure on Iran rather than launching a new military offensive. And elsewhere in the Middle East, a new round of diplomacy is playing out in Gaza. President Trump's son-in-law, Jared Kushner, holding rare talks with Hamas's leader in Egypt. He's trying to advance a Gaza ceasefire plan rejected by Israel.
12: Fox's Marion Rafferty. 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
12: Well, search and rescue operations continuing in Hawaii after Hurricane Lala was downgraded to a tropical storm Sunday. The governor of Hawaii, Josh Green, says 226 members of the National Guard were on hand to help in the recovery efforts.
24: Many thanks to General Logan and his whole team. We will send more. I've also been in touch with people that are at Pohakuloa. The feds, the military there are going to be more than willing to help us. We'll probably use their aid to get there. We've had a bunch of high water vehicles here.
12: At least one person's dead after a storm-related car crash. The governor, Josh Green, says at least 100 houses are damaged or lost, about 40,000 people without power. Historic flooding in Indiana has left at least 7 people dead after days of severe storms, the White River reaching record levels, forcing evacuations and hundreds of rescues. Officials warning residents to stay away from fast-moving floodwaters. The Trump administration's approved an emergency declaration to provide federal disaster assistance. Attorney General Todd Blanche says he's committed to delivering justice for those the government wronged.
23: Ahead of his nomination as Attorney General, Todd Blanche faced pressure to provide guarantees on a couple issues. One of them was the $1.8 billion anti-weaponization fund. Well, Blanche appeared on Fox News Sunday saying that both he and the president believe that the Justice Department was used against people and that Trump thinks those people should be compensated. That being said, Blanche says that individuals could sue. The fund will not be used.
25: The fund is dead, or whatever word you want to use. It never started, so it's not as if the fund is coming back.
23: Another concern, the Department of Justice's settlement that shields President Trump and family members from past IRS tax audits. Blanche clarified the audit immunity does not cover future tax returns.
12: Fox's Alex Hogan. And sad news in baseball this weekend. Tommy John, better known for the elbow surgery that was named after him, died on Saturday. The four-time All-Star pitcher was 83 years old. I'm Ted Lindner. This is Fox News.
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1: Jack Armstrong and Joe Getty.
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2: Oh, I'll get some today.
4: Oh, boy. That is from a video that I was sent by an alert listener. Commercials from the 60s that have not aged well. And I thought we needed to lighten the mood a little bit. I've got a perfect example of a beautiful illustration of why socialism will never, ever work. But going to lighten up on that at least for a minute. Meanwhile, more commercials from the 60s that haven't aged well.
6: Our first house nearly never got built. My wife was so bent on helping the builder. Woman, I said, leave that poor man alone and make us some coffee. Not that kind you've been buying either. Instant Maxwell House coffee. Red jar, good to the last drop. Maxwell House. The instant that tastes like coffee. Be a good little Maxwell House wife, and we'll be happy here for a long time. Maxwell House coffee. Instant and ground.
2: I like calling her a woman.
4: Woman, be a good little Maxwell housewife.
2: Listen, woman, leave him alone. Let him work.
7: What's wrong with that commercial?
2: Make him some. Zach, I hear you, Michael. I don't understand.
4: The strings were too loud in the background, you idiot.
2: Enough of that crap you've been making. Make some decent coffee, woman.
4: More from the world of sexist coffee.
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2: You know, it's
4: I was
2: going to
4: throw you away like a used tissue, but this is decent coffee. I guess you can stay.
2: Good news. You've earned my love with a decent cup of coffee.
4: Exactly.
2: This is garbage. The girls down at the office are, one, hotter, two, make better coffee.
4: And younger, by the way.
2: You know what's interesting about that? I remember that commercial. I remember watching that as a kid. I remember that as a kid and it not, you know, because of the culture, it didn't stand out to me as anything. It was just,
4: yeah.
2: God, the girls down at the office make a better cup of coffee, honey. I don't know what you do here. It's just, it's undrinkable. And her so upset that her husband is not pleased with what she's making for him.
4: Well, and please, you need not be a professor of literature to discern the theme. Your coffee's bad. Therefore, I'm going to compare you to the women at the office and I'm not going to kiss you goodbye.
2: Right. Withholding affection.
4: Right, exactly. And you've kind of lost the race. I'm going to get with the gals from the office. A, they're hot. B, they make good coffee. You're done. Speaking of that sort of thing, this is a Tab commercial from back in the day. It's filled with wholesomely sexy, soft focusy imagery of a woman with kids and then the husband's there at one point and all and go on.

0: Tab can help you stay in his mind. Keeping your shape in shape has its rewards.
1: Oh, yeah.
2: Have a good shape and a tight high ass. Or he'll be gone with the girls at the office like the coffee guy. Soda commercial? Have a good shape.
1: I know. It's so maudlin. I guess
3: that one's pretty funny.
1: You know, that was, with all due disrespect to the idiotic, toxic masculinity stuff you get from Marxists. I mean, back in the day, that was absolutely a male ad executive who thought, women like soft music. Let's hire this non-threatening sounding woman singer to sing at the women about having a good shape.
3: Well, what's interesting about that, because I actually remember that commercial with the cat. The girls down at the office make a better cup of coffee. Mm-hmm. This is garbage. I didn't see that in real life. That wasn't my perception of the real world, whether because of my parents or like anybody else I saw. I mean, it's not like I thought that's the way the world worked. So right. I don't know. The ads weren't like really reflective of the world I saw.
1: Right, right. Yeah. I mean, you could certainly say, well, they're just making the point about coffee. But I mean, in any reasonably healthy relationship, you'd say, you know, honey, I'm not loving this coffee. What brand is this?
3: What do you think of it?
1: Yeah.
3: Because maybe she likes it. Bitter. I think it's pretty good. Huh, I don't like it much.
1: Yeah, maybe we should do like I'll get my brand. No, you've got to imply that you're going to leave her for the girls at the office.
3: And don't think I'm going to kiss you. I'm not going to kiss the lips of someone who made me that cup of crap right there.
1: Especially when I got the hotties down at the office with their delicious coffee. I'll see you, maybe. Slams the door.
3: And by the way, your shape ain't so hot either. Maybe try a Tab.
1: Mix in a Tab, dummy. Oh, my God. Oh.
3: Yeah. Oh, my God.
1: Have
3: a good shape. That is so funny. I can't believe that ever existed.
1: Oh, I know. It's so lame. Be a mind sticker.
3: Right. What is that?
1: What?
3: Way to invent a term and then have that weird song. Music.
1: That song is giving me the willies. I want it swept from my memory. I got to get like PTSD treatment or something. Oh, God. It was musically a crime.
3: I don't remember anybody using that term like that.
1: Have a good shape.
3: How's her shape? Or what?
1: Oh, you can be in shape. You want to get in shape.
3: She's
1: you
3: know, feet at the bottom, head at the top, like a lot of people.
1: Thanks to Tab. All right. That's enough.
3: Oh, my God.
1: Yeah, I know.
3: That made the argument for the other side, unfortunately. But like I said, I wasn't my perception as a kid wasn't that like that was the way the world worked. Any more than like most of the other stuff. So I didn't think the world worked the way it did on Gilligan's Island either. So I mean,
1: yeah, right. I'm trying to remember my reaction to those sorts of ads. Oh, it's hard to separate it from my reaction right now.
3: Can I hear the one with the good shape? At least the first part till they sing the good shape. Oh, I want to hear that because that's so weird.

0: be with him. Be in his mind. Be a mind sticker with a shape he can't forget.
1: Don't you want to have a good shape?
2: I do.
1: He wants you with a good shape.
2: I know, but what do I do?
0: Can help you stay in his mind.
3: Drink a couple
0: keeping
3: of sugar.
0: Your shape in shape. Has
4: Tab
0: its
4: sugar-free.
3: Oh, Tab is sugar-free, right?
4: Yeah.
3: Get the cancer
4: precursor
3: later on.
4: To Diet Coke.
3: You'll have the cancer about early 80s if you're drinking that.
4: Oh, boy.
3: That is wild.
4: Yeah, there are reels and reels of those commercials.
3: And the idea that I'm going to stick in his mind, because if I'm hot enough, I'll stick in his mind. If I'm not, right. He ain't going to be thinking about me at all.
4: Right, like you're not best friends and soulmates and, you know, keep each other. No.
3: Raising kids together, you ain't going to think about me for that reason. Right. It's if I have
4: shared
3: a good
4: experience, the struggles you've been through. No. How's your ass? What does your ass look like? Brought to you by Tab. Yeah.
3: I don't care how hot you are if you keep serving me this garbage coffee.
4: And then you got your doctor's pigeon cigarettes,
3: yeah.
4: A classic of the genre, and the various cocaine riddled treatments of the early 19th century, and cough syrup with codeine and the rest of it. I love it. Love it, love it, love it.
3: That is wild.
4: Yeah, I know. That Tab song may be the worst thing I've ever heard in the Department of Music.
3: And then the choir in the background, the be a mind sticker.
4: Yeah. Was that must have been a hot phrase for a cup of coffee.
3: I've never heard
4: a
3: it in my
4: of
3: life.
4: Rancid bitter coffee.
3: Made by your wife. Not the girls down at the office. They got a good shape and they make a great cup of coffee. That's why I kiss them goodbye before I leave work. Not you.
4: You hag. You crappy hunky, crappy coffee slinging hag.
3: With a, I don't know what that shape is.
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13: 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Summer is cooler here in the Blue Ridge Mountains. 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
1: This makes you wonder what we're doing. Do we really feel this lousy about the economy? University of Michigan Consumer Confidence, Consumer Sentiment Index. Much discussed. It's been going on since the 1940s. The Michigan Survey of Consumers is the poll for how Americans have felt about the economy now for generations.
2: And it's low right now. We don't feel good about the economy. More than ever, we're despondent.
1: A key survey of Americans' consumers is scraping bottom, showing they've never felt this lousy about the economy, even at the height of the recessions or when the COVID pandemic raged. We were talking about this a couple of weeks ago. What could possibly explain that? They're so anti-Trump. Some people are. Price of gas. When inflation is high, nothing else matters. Blah, blah, blah. It's the survey itself. According to a growing number of critics, including several economists, they've pointed to methodology changes in the University of Michigan's Consumer Sentiment Index as bugs in the machine, saying they're skewing the results. Now, the polling people are saying no, low sentiment likely reflects a profound shift in mood since COVID struck, according to the survey director. But it shouldn't be too surprising. People felt differently about the world, including the economy after the pandemic. It hit its lowest mark in May, lowest ever, blah, blah, blah. The low readings, they make the point in the journal, seem at odds with an economy that appears decent, if not stellar. The country's adding jobs and consumers are continuing to spend despite worries about inflation and affordability. And I would point out increasing credit card and car loan defaults and higher level of debt. Maybe you shouldn't be spending that, but anyway. In 2024, Michigan, the University of, moved to conducting its surveys via the web rather than via cell phone. A response to the problem, the ongoing problem everybody knows surveyors face in getting anybody to answer the damn phone. Because everybody's being spammed all the time. So a couple of years ago, they made that transition to online polls. And some critics think that made the sentiment index more downbeat, in part because other research has shown that when people are surveyed online for some reason, they tend to be more negative than when they're speaking to a human being. 2024 analysis. Couple of economists you've never heard of estimated that this survey methodology shift shaved about 9 points off the Michigan sentiment index. 9 points. Recent analysis from the Chicago Fed also took issue with the survey switch.
2: I think it's interesting that people are so much more negative being online than if you're asked on the phone. So
1: sure,
2: because of the algorithms feeding us depressing stuff constantly, we've trained our brains as soon as we go online to immediately have a bad attitude, probably.
1: I wonder. Or it could just be if there's another human being, you don't want to appear too negative and bitchy because it's not considered an attractive quality. I don't know. There's also the fact, and this is undeniable, that the skew in partisan attitudes is as big as it's ever been. You ask a Republican right now, Republicans control the White House, as if the White House runs the economy. For God's sake, people. Shouldn't, anyway. But you ask Republicans, they say, it's just freaking fine. You ask Democrats, they're like, it's horrible.
2: We talked about this. I talked about this last week. Coming out of 4th of July, and I took in a ton of 250th anniversary founding stuff and Up with America tweets and books and TV shows and speeches and all the different sort of stuff. And I was feeling pretty rah-rah about America and actually thought, Joe and I need to be less negative. We're too negative. But I did want to push back on all the rah-rah with just a little bit of the... All of those things are true structurally, historically, everything about the United States being great and all that, force for good, et cetera, et cetera. But this whole educating the young people to hate their own country K through PhD is new and real and is going to bear fruit for a long time to come.
1: Oh, yeah. If you believe Reagan that we're never more than a generation or two from losing our liberty, or Jefferson that the price of liberty is eternal vigilance. Was it Jefferson said that? He might as well have. If you believe those things, and if you don't, you're an idiot. Yeah, this is a serious, serious problem, as I'm always saying.
2: And then you throw in a dose of online information, algorithm stuff that is all brand new to the world also. I'm not as optimistic going forward as a lot of the rah-rah speeches.
0: Armstrong and Getty.
2: Hey, Armstrong and Getty here, and if you're up before dawn and still at it when the sun goes down, you've got the kind of grit that made this country great.
1: So if there's no way you're going to talk about your money and your future with someone who doesn't get you, we'd like to introduce you to Blue Collar Dollar.
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1: Ross Douthat, if you know him, of the New York Times. He's been a columnist for a while there, conservative columnist. He got hired at the New York Times when he was in his 20s still. He's a he's not your typical, like, mainstream media, especially New York Times or Washington Post or whatever, columnist. He's practicing Roman Catholic, very religious, but he's not a bomb chucker sort of like a conservative. He's like a...
2: I was going to describe him as earnest.
1: Yeah. Yeah, very much so. And his some of his religious books that I've read or listened to him talk about are really, really interesting and that sort of stuff. But anyway, he's leaving the New York Times. Barry Weiss hired him over at 60 Minutes to try to balance out their coverage. Good. I'm happy to see that. Man, I saw some pushback on that online last week that was just insane about this religious nut job who, if had his way, we'd be living in a theocracy, being hired by Barry Weiss to further blah, blah, blah, blah, blah.
2: Well, not only that, but they're afraid that 60 Minutes might become biased. I mean, can you imagine?
1: Oh, that's right. I'd forgotten. He wrote The Decadent Society. I loved that book with a different kind of view of what the word decadent means than we usually use. And that's where we are culturally. But anyway, well, maybe we'll talk about that at a different time. But
2: sorry, I'm making a note. That is number 806 on books I need to read. Back to you.
1: So who is this nut we're about to hear Ross talking to?
2: Oh, Lordy, Jack. So Ross does these interview podcasts, and this one happens to be with a fellow by the name of Samuel Moyne, who is the Kent Professor of Law and History at Yale.

0: University.
1: Oh my God.
0: Where he also serves as head of one of the colleges within the University of Yale. He is an academic super heavyweight and an important law school professor. Why don't we just go ahead and play the audio, then we will discuss. You may drive off the road, so prepare yourselves.
2: I've gotten in some hot water for proposing we consider overweighting the votes of younger people or assigning...
0: Hey, Michael, stop it for just a second. I've got to point out, this guy went to the same voice coach as the guy with the worst voice in America. Kind of that Northeast intellectual, very effeminate, vocal fry-y voice. Anyway, you got to get past that to listen to his ideas.
1: Well, and I know we're not getting into the content yet, but he just talked about overweighting the votes of young people. Like the votes would count more if you're young.
0: That is his premise. That's correct. Listen to this, would you?
2: I've gotten in some hot water for proposing we consider overweighting the votes of younger people or assigning the youngest eligible voters proxy votes for the unrepresented children of our country. So those are edgy.
3: Why not assign them to those children's parents?
2: Well, because there's a divergence of interest between parents and children. And I think it's likelier that young people, not people, who are raising families will have the best insight into the interests of children. Whereas you, if you were awarded five proxy votes.
3: I think that's daft. I think it's absurd to imagine that a 24-year-old recent college graduate has a better assessment of the interests of my own children than I do. I say this with all due respect to 24-year-old recent college graduates, of whom I hope to be the parent of in 9 years or so.
2: I think parents generally confuse the interests of their family with the interests of their children. And part of our goal, I think, as parents, but also as a society, is trying to make sure that children aren't the hostages of their parents as much as we rely on parents to raise them.
1: Well, there's a sentence for you.
0: Wow.
1: There's a sentence for you. We don't want children to have to be the hostages of their parents.
0: Right. And that children have a better grasp of their needs and self-interest than their parents do. Therefore, we should give the youngest people more votes.
1: Is there any society?
0: Like, you get two votes because you're voting for the children who can't vote as a 19-year-old.
1: Is there any society in the history of planet Earth that has ever thought that? I mean, you know, you picture Native Americans and elders and Asian culture.
0: No, F no.
1: I did like what he said. Often the desires of the children diverge from those of her parents. Oh, really? I hadn't noticed that as a parent.
0: Did he say desires or? Well, it doesn't matter. Yeah.
1: But what your kids want. Oh, really? You want to go to Disneyland and eat cake all day? I hadn't noticed that.
0: That diverges from my idea of your best interests. There are some ideas so insane only an intellectual could have them. There is a Yale law professor saying that young people should get extra votes.
1: He is.
0: And including children. Children are the hostage of the family.
1: Our education system, I mean, I feel like we say this every day, but it needs to be said with like exclamation marks and underlined and highlighted and circled. Our education system is so out of control.
0: Yes, it is.
1: This guy is one of the most influential law voices on earth. One of the most prestigious law universities in the country, on the planet. And he believes the craziest thing I've ever heard.
0: Yeah, he is something close to, I doubt he is textbook mentally ill. There are probably some plain spoken commonsensical descriptions for this. Somebody who's gotten so swept away by their ideology, they're now completely unmoored from reality.
1: Well, getting back to his first sentence, he wants to overweight the votes of young people. So the, you know, two young people could outvote three older people, right, or something. Because they're smart, they're wiser than us.
0: And indeed, children should be in charge of children's lives because they know better than their parents. You know, how long was that? Let's listen to that again. There's a lot there.
1: There is a lot there.
0: Go ahead.
2: I've gotten in some hot water for proposing we consider overweighting the votes of younger people or assigning the youngest eligible voters proxy votes for the unrepresented children of our country. So those are edgy.
3: Why not assign them to those children's parents?
2: Well, because there's a divergence of interest between parents and children. And I think it's likelier that young people, not people who are raising families, will have the best insight into the interests of children. Whereas you, if you were awarded five
3: proxy votes. I think that's daft. I think it's absurd to imagine that a 24-year-old recent college graduate has a better assessment of the interests of my own children than I do. I say this with all due respect to 24-year-old recent college graduates, of whom I hope to be the parent of in 9 years or so.
2: I think parents generally confuse the interests of their family with the interests of their children. And part of our goal, I think, as parents, but also as a society, is trying to make sure that children aren't the hostages of their parents as much as we rely on parents to raise them.
0: Ross actually makes the witticism that was partially cut off, saying, in my experience, the parents are more the hostage of the children, which is a funny thing to say. The learned professor has no children, as far as I can tell.
1: No way.
0: That will. I know. It's surprising, isn't it? Given his incredible insight. You know, I got to admit, I'm at an are you effing kidding me spot.
1: Yeah.
0: Mentally, emotionally right now. I can't believe this guy is gainfully employed, much less employed as one of the head guys at Yale's law school.
1: Well, I came across.
0: I'm astonished.
1: I came across that clip a bunch of different places, being retweeted by people I like Jonah Goldberg said, congratulations on Ross for engaging him in the conversation. I think I would have just hit him in the head with the microphone. You know, that sort of thing.
0: Right.
1: It's like you are a numbnuts. But so that thing at the end distracted me. We don't want kids to be the hostages of their parents. But that sentence before that, with the kids understand their interests better than the people in charge of the family or whatever it is. But what does that even mean? So that's that thing you always talk about with college professors who think the nuclear family is a negative. So.
0: Yeah, it's an organ of oppression.
1: So most of us, the family unit is, you know, that's kind of the highest everything. And he thinks that gets in the way of the best interests of the kids, which is so weird.
0: Yeah, I could parse more of what he said, but at this point, I feel like I'm listening to the rantings of a madman, and my patience is limited.
1: Well, I wouldn't be bothered really at all if he's just he's just some online guy that, you know, got a PhD in something weird. But he's one of the most important law schools in the world.
0: Yeah, as a professor, I think the number one law school in America.
1: Yeah. Nobody like him should be able to be running anything ever.
0: I know.
1: Teaching kids. And he's at like the highest level of it.
0: Look, I'm not gonna say I told you so. But if any of you thought old Joe Getty ranting about how completely insane our university systems have become, you know what? A written apology would be great.
1: God, that's crazy.
0: I know it's crazy.
1: Where did we have the common sense conversation? Hour two? Kind of fits in with that. So this is a guy that's got so much education that he ignores what he sees around him, because I would think that he would look around him and realize that 21-year-olds often have really distorted, wrong views of the world because of their lack of life experience. Not their fault. I did, too. Mm-hmm. Whereas somebody who's 50 years old and has had multiple jobs and raised kids and paid taxes, all this sort of stuff, has all kinds of insights that a 20-year-old does not have.
0: For instance, seen every scam, political and otherwise, that's come down the pike and recognizes them and thinks, oh, I know that one. No, a 20-something, you know, Ross Douthat at one point said, with all due respect to 24-year-old recent college graduates. And I thought that was one of the most ironic uses of that phrase I've ever heard. How much respect is due them exactly?
1: Not a
0: lot. Anyway, yeah. One of the reasons I soured on academia, and it had some role in me not going to law school, was that I realized in academia, you spin a line of bull crap. And sometimes it's truth and exploring science or coming to great, you know, realizations about humankind. But often it's just crap. And your career depends on you reinforcing your bull crap.
1: 100%.
0: And making it more complicated, writing books about it, selling it to other people, convincing your undergrads, having grad assistants who help you perpetuate your bull crap, which when, if it is exposed to the real world for like a day, it would wither because it's crap.
4: It's crap.
5: It's crap?
4: It's crap.
0: That's my point precisely. And this guy has spun one of the more ridiculous lines of bull crap I've ever heard in my life. He has attained great heights of academia. People probably tremble in his presence.
1: Oh, yeah.
0: He's so important, and he is completely divorced from reality.
1: Oh, I'm sure if he gives you the nod for a job or a position in another college or something like that, it's among the most important things that could happen to you.
0: Well, if he writes you a letter of recommendation as you're applying for law jobs, as my daughter is right now, yeah. Yep.
1: Okay, here's everybody do an experiment this weekend. Let your kids be in charge of everything. What you do, where you go, how you spend your money, what you eat. Then see how it goes.
0: They know better than you do, you oppressor. Get out of their way.
6: Armstrong and Getty.
0: It's shocking. In the United States, there's a break-in every 26 seconds. 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
1: Useful idiot is a term that most people believe Vladimir Lenin coined. It has to do with folks who enable the cause of, say, communism without fully understanding the goals, and they're ruthlessly used by the leaders, who, and then discard them when the goals are achieved. Once you get power, the last thing you want around you is a bunch of revolutionaries, because if they don't like what you're doing, they will kill you and take over, which is why every communist revolution in history, Cuba et al., as soon as power is consolidated, that's when the executions start. And often it's the person closest to the number one who get executed first. Anyway, having set the table with that, Zoran Mamdani, I've been wondering a little bit. I've called him an Islamist because he's clearly an Islamist at heart, but also a dedicated communist. And which is his real goal? Because the Red-Green Alliance, one wins and the other guys get executed. And here's a hint. Zoran Mamdani just sat down for a productive meeting, quote unquote, with MAS New York, MAS Brooklyn, and MAS Youth Center, a.k.a. the Muslim Brotherhood operating in America. This is the same Muslim American Society, the MAS, that produced and platforms Abdullah Akhil, the within our lifetime leader, who stood on October 7th of 2025, the second anniversary of the slaughter in Israel, in Manhattan, and declared that they didn't act enough and will show up stronger than the first October 7th. Remember, this invitation to a jihadi organization steeped in Muslim Brotherhood and open anti-Jewish activism comes days after a Jewish man was stabbed on the Upper West Side by an attacker screaming Allahu Akbar. This is the same Akhil who led crowds chanting for Hamas to strike, strike Tel Aviv, who celebrates Intifada and who operates openly under the Muslim American Society banner while spewing open contempt for Jews and non-Muslims. MAS is not some benign community group. They were founded in 93 as the public American arm of the Muslim Brotherhood. And then they go into a great deal of detail about their very impressive hardcore jihadi bona fides and financing and the rest. Now, Mamdani, who before taking office regularly showed up at WOL rallies, that's within our lifetime, and led its chances hosting the very network that incubates this hatred. And their wish list is about what you'd think among Islamists.
2: So you think that he's more of a fundamentalist Islam guy than a communist?
1: I suspect so. Yeah. Yeah.
2: Heck of a thing that you can slip that in. You can get elected being a communist because we're so friendly to that right now that you can slip in your fundamentalist right. Islam.
1: Well, they're much better at making social economic arguments that young college graduates fall for. And again, I could tell you the specific statistics, but take my word for this. His core of support, and like almost all of it, not quite, but the bulk of it, is college graduates who are not in the first couple of quintiles of earning. It's disappointed college graduates.
2: Downwardly mobile is the hot term for this crowd.
1: Right. And they tend to cluster in hot urban areas like New York City. But to your question, though, about is he in his heart Islamist or a communist? I'm searching my memory banks for examples of serious Muslims who truly embrace communism and mean it. And I'm not coming up with much because they always embrace Islam then and Sharia what do you call it when the religion is in charge? That system. Whereas I can picture plenty of Islamists who pretend to be communists.
2: And there's a lot of these Islamist states were friendly with the Soviet Union back in the day, but that was all just alignment against the United States, the West. Their ideologies didn't have to match up.
1: You know more about the Bolshevik Revolution than I did. Did the Bolsheviks embrace some of the Muslims in the southern parts of the Soviet area? I can't think of hardcore communists who seriously I think he's an Islamist.
2: Yeah, well, that's really interesting if that turns out to be true.
0: Armstrong and Getty.
3: Someone had a birthday.
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9: The ceasefire's ending. I'm Deborah Valentine, Fox News. The Memorandum of Understanding between the United States and Iran is set to expire today with no extension in sight. Fox's Marianne Rafferty has the story.
10: The 60-day agreement ran into trouble early on with both sides trading multiple waves of strikes. The deadline comes as Iran continues to attack ships in the Strait of Hormuz. Tehran is also working on a separate deal with Oman on managing the key waterway. The U.S., meantime, is ramping up economic pressure on Iran rather than launching a new military offensive. And elsewhere in the Middle East, a new round of diplomacy is playing out in Gaza. President Trump's son-in-law, Jared Kushner, holding rare talks with Hamas's leader in Egypt. He's trying to advance a Gaza ceasefire plan rejected by Israel. Kushner will meet with Israel's prime minister Monday.
9: President Trump claims the regime is near collapse, but Tehran's been able to skirt sanctions and sell millions of dollars of oil. Major military drills are underway in South Korea with thousands of U.S. troops expected to take part.
11: Ulchi Freedom Shield is a 10-day exercise that takes place around this time each year. We're told it'll reflect the changing character of war. That includes the use of unmanned systems, electronic warfare, and cyber operations. Commanders are also aware of the combat experience North Korean soldiers have gained fighting for Russia in Ukraine. While the allies say the drills are defensive, Pyongyang denounces Ulchi Freedom Shield as a provocation. The United States and South Korea are in the process of handing over operational wartime control from Washington to Seoul. Jonathan Savage, Fox News.
9: Actress Hayden Panettiere has died at the age of 36. The actress, best known for her roles in shows like Heroes in Nashville. The cause of her death is unknown at this time. 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
9: Hawaiian leaders give an update on Tropical Storm Lala.
15: As Lala weakens and moves away from the islands, it's revealing damage and potential dangers in its wake. Hawaii Governor Josh Green said preliminary estimates show
16: 100 houses or more are damaged and lost.
15: He added, through the storm, rain saturated land on Hawaii and other locations, which will present an additional hazard moving forward.
16: When you have 28 inches of rain, they had 28 inches of rain in some areas, there's just going to be a ton of landslides on the Big Island.
15: Flash flood warnings and other advisories are in effect for most of the island chain. Grinnell Scott, Fox News.
9: The death toll from historic flooding in Indiana has left at least 7 people dead. Executive Director of Hamilton County Emergency Operations, Chad Kinnett, urging caution around floodwaters.
8: There are hazards that have washed into areas that they shouldn't be. There are electrical lines that may become re-energized that are still in water.
9: The Trump administration has approved an emergency declaration for federal disaster assistance. The White River near Indianapolis crested over 24 feet, besting records set during the Great Flood of 1913. The U.S. is just days away from new tariffs on Canada.
17: The U.S. offered a new proposal that would trim back some of the tariffs, but Canada rejected it. And now officials there are suggesting if a deal isn't made by the deadline, they'll pivot to other markets. Big shipping companies like FedEx and UPS have gotten more than $100 billion in tariff refunds from the Treasury Department. And now they're starting to pay that money back to consumers who were originally charged many times after their product was already shipped. Though most big shippers say the amounts are relatively small so far. With less than 3 months to go to the midterm elections, the White House is doubling down on its tariff policy, while Democrats are vowing to oppose it. In Washington, Martha Rivera, Fox News.
9: The new tariffs go into effect on August 19th. Major League Baseball's Tommy John, known for his elbow surgery, has died at the age of 83. I'm Deborah Valentine. This is Fox News.
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24: Y'all have been fed, a lot of you. Anyway, I'm going to start at the end. Or nearly at the end. What is extraordinary, indeed unprecedented, about the American revolutionaries was that time and again, they conceded that the principles for which they thought would require the liberation of the enslaved, even if racial prejudices, including their own, still seemed like an insuperable barrier. They talked a lot, they wrote a lot about, hey, this all men are created equal stuff, we've got slaves going on, that doesn't work. They were utterly open about it. They talked about it all the time. They wrote brilliant treatises on it. Thomas Jefferson was a young crusading lawyer who kept trying to roll back slavery. Why did he keep his slaves? Why didn't he turn them loose? There's a partial explanation for that. But why he didn't follow the example of George Washington, who in his will said, by the way, all my slaves are free when I die. It's not clear. It's a bit of a mystery. But the idea that they were just kind of hemming and hawing and ignoring the obvious, you know, inconsistency. I don't want to call it hypocrisy because they called it out to themselves. But why it existed. A couple of tidbits for you. First of all, a young Thomas Jefferson tried to, in a case in 1769, I think it was, tried to limit slavery and was absolutely slapped down and humiliated by it, or in the case rather, by the powers that be and the judges and the other attorneys and those folks. And Tim goes on to point out that slavery and other forms of compulsory servitude were ubiquitous in America and all over the world. Hundreds of thousands of people. Ben Franklin was an apprentice. He was a forced laborer for a limited amount of time. That was one of the several different kinds of that sort of thing. And suffered so severely as an apprentice that he had run away breaking colonial law. Some of the other interesting points that Tim makes, and he cites all of the contemporary documents, is that, well, he goes into a fair amount of detail about, you know, their entire philosophy made slavery look absolutely terrible. But every time they tried to limit it, roll it back, emancipate slaves, Parliament in Britain said, no, you can't. They would not let the colonists pass laws to liberate slaves under any circumstances except very, very narrow ones. And Parliament, which at the time was claiming it had ultimate unchecked power over the king, over the colonists, over everybody. If they said it was the law, it was the law. You have no rights. Parliament will tell you what your rights are. That's the reason, really, if you want to, you know, encompass it in one sentence, why we broke away from England, because of parliamentary supremacy. But anyway, every time we tried to do something, they said, no, the Royal African Company is, approved and supported by England. It's part of the government and you would be doing injury to them. That was the great slave importer. So no, you can't do that. Sorry. So the Founding Fathers tried over and over and over again to limit the scope of slavery as much as they could and were told no by the Crown. Or I'm sorry, really by Parliament, which I found very, very interesting. The other part of it that nobody wants to talk about because A, it doesn't serve their purposes or B, it's uncomfortable. And I'm sorry, Jack, I don't mean to monologue on this. Feel free to bust in anytime.
25: I was just thinking about Tim and I were talking about when you were gone. This was around the 4th of July time. I had rewatched the first couple episodes of the John Adams miniseries that they're running on HBO or Netflix or someplace. Anyway, I'd seen it before, but episode 2 of the first season, that's when they get into the Declaration of Independence, the voting, and he's sitting in the attic there. It's him and Franklin and Thomas Jefferson had just written it and are reading it for the first time, and John Adams gets to the, you know, the "we hold these truths to be self-evident" part, which was, like, they weren't, Thomas Jefferson, when TJ was given the task of, you know, write up a Declaration of Independence, it didn't include, and, you know, form a new kind of government that nobody's ever done it before. he kind of came on his own, gave it back to him, "all men are created." And John Adams says, this isn't just a Declaration of Independence. This is a declaration of a new way of structuring society completely.
3: Right.
25: And Jefferson says, yeah, well, it's what I think.
3: Right, 100%. So, to the question of, okay, so the founding papas understood that slavery was incompatible with, you know, the truths that we hold most sacred as Americans. So why didn't they turn all the slaves loose? I get why people ask that. It's a legitimate question. And the answer, a good answer, would be long and complicated, but I'll give you just a couple of tastes of it. Only a few years after the Declaration, Jefferson published Notes on the State of Virginia, in which he set forth his, quote, suspicion that the blacks are inferior to the whites. A later generation seized on his words to justify slavery, and although Jefferson himself denied this connection, quote, "whatever be their degree of talent, it is no measure of their rights," he said. He did come to the conclusion that biological as well as historical differences between the races made it impossible for them to live together permanently in North America. Jefferson was one of many white Southerners who, while regarding slavery as evil, found it impossible to imagine a peaceful multiracial democracy. Such a thing had no historical precedent. The record with which the founding fathers were familiar suggested that racially and religiously diverse societies could only be governed by emperors, as with Rome, or through legal segregation, as with medieval Jerusalem. No civilization known to man had ever successfully abolished slavery. History seemed instead to prove that mass emancipation led inevitably to deadly reprisals and civil war. Even Yankees such as John Adams agreed on this point. "Immediate emancipation," wrote Adams, quote, "would probably excite insurrections among the blacks to rise against their masters and imbrue their hands in innocent blood." So you've got the combination of fear of what emancipation would look like. Just on a practical level, there will be a civil war and incredible bloodshed. You got the crown saying, or I'm sorry, again, Parliament saying, "you're not allowed to do that. We're not going to let you." And then you've got the pressure, as they're trying to put a country together, of the southern colonies saying, "our economic system depends on this. So we're putting that over there, you know, to the side. We're going to table that until we tell you, or we will not sign on." Combined with the fact that none of this was had any precedent, what do we do now? And so, you know, if you wanted to lambast them for not being aggressive or fast enough in answering what seems like the unanswerable, that's fair, and historians can argue about that. But the idea that it was just some sort of winking, I don't see anything, hypocrisy among Thomas Jefferson and the founding fathers, the contrast between our founding words and slavery, it's not true. In fact, it's the opposite of true. They were sickened by it. They wrestled with it constantly and didn't know what to do.
25: Yeah, I don't like that Jefferson had slaves and kept slaves while writing that. I wish that weren't a fact.
3: Oh, yeah. It's awful. And especially given Washington's example, nobody can really explain why he did what he did in the way he did it. It's a blot on his legacy.
25: Because of his idea for not just declaring independence from England, but for forming an entirely new way of government, just a new idea that we have, we're born with natural rights. That a new idea. I don't think you were here for this conversation that Tim mentioned, that he said he decided, and he told his wife, he said, "Thomas Jefferson is not only my favorite founding father, he's my favorite person who's ever lived." Mm. And his wife said, "me too."
3: Wow.
24: Wow.
3: Isn't that something? You get two people who get married and are in love with each other, who both their favorite person who ever lived is not each other. It's Thomas Jefferson, and that is their bond.
24: Wow. Wow. My wife and I bonded over Supertramp, but you know, to each their own.
3: I just think simple. That's hilarious. They love each other.
24: Yeah, that is so funny.
3: My favorite person who ever lived is not you. It's Thomas Jefferson. Me too.
24: Me too. So it's a bit of a throuple. So if there's one takeaway I want you to take away, hence the term takeaway, it's that far from pretending it wasn't the case, the founding generation wrestled with this question, I think it's safe to say, every single day. From the 1760s through the 1860s, every day they thought slavery's evil. Nobody's outlawed it on Earth. Oh, the Brits get credit for ending the slave trade. That's partly, well, it's a complicated, that's another story. But America was constantly saying, how do we get rid of slavery? At a time when slavery was ubiquitous everywhere on Earth, the Arabs, the Africans themselves, the Native Americans all had slaves like crazy and considered it normal. Muslims. What do you mean outlaw slavery? Muhammad himself. 19 Project, you lying liars.
25: Which is probably in your kids' school library or maybe even in the classroom.
24: They're teaching them right now. You know what? I will commission Tim. I will pay his princely fee. To write a children's book on this very topic.
25: That'd be a good one.
24: I could write it, but I'm a man who craves leisure.
25: Also, the percentage of black slaves that were purchased from black people who had enslaved other black people is so left out of the whole conversation.
24: Oh, yeah. Yeah. Well, and you could make the, well, it's like the drug control argument. There was a voracious appetite for black slaves in America. So that's why the black people enslaved the other tribes of black people or whoever they beat in war or whatever and sent them to America for profit. It's America's fault for wanting slaves.
25: Right.
24: But that's not a strong argument. If you're making a moral argument, you can't go to that argument.
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1: Remember what the problem was? I'd get fevers and I'd be really sick. Sick enough to hospitalize a kid. Anyway, I'd been in the hospital for an entire week, and several times I got hooked on soap operas because I would have to share a room with an old person, and they would watch. This is obviously pre-smartphones and all that sort of stuff. The only thing you had to do is watch what it was ever on one of the three channels. And I got into Days of Our Lives 1 year, like I was watching it every day, And I got to the point, so when I was healthy and I went back to school, I'd come home from school and ask my mom, you know, what happened? Did Randy and Elizabeth get back together, or are they apart still? I'm sure it wore off fairly quickly, but as a little kid watching Days of Our Lives with like an 80-year-old who was dying next to me in a hospital room, that was a fun week.
0: Love this place. I've been surfing here since I was a kid. Now, seeing my grandson out on the water, it means everything to me. Watching him and taking in the blue waves, the sea breeze, the blurry horizon.
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1: The Armstrong and Getty Show.
2: One report predicts this summer could mark the lowest level for teen employment since 1948, when the government began tracking the data. Fewer employers are hiring 16 to 19-year-olds for a variety of reasons. Many starter jobs have been taken over by technology, and there's more competition these days from older, more experienced workers.
3: Yeah? Is there anybody that thinks that's good? That we have the lowest teen participation work rate of all time? Maybe there are some people. I certainly don't think so.
4: Roland Fryer, the young economist and Harvard researcher who writes for the Free Press, did an interesting piece the other day when he was explaining why fewer and fewer teens are seeking employment. One of those reasons being their time is better spent like getting an SAT tutor because the economic rewards later in life, theoretically. The other reason, though, I think, and this is a good setup for what we're going to talk about, is that the family doesn't need the money in the same way that, like, our generation of teenagers did. Because if I wanted a luxury, I had to have a job. And, like, everything was a luxury other than roof, food, clothing, and not very good clothing either. So that's probably part of it because we're so affluent compared to a couple of decades ago. But that is the opposite of people's attitudes, which is interesting.
3: That's interesting. I only know my own micro world. In my micro world, everybody's teen is working except mine, who was slow getting off the line in applying, though he had been pushed by his parent a lot. Anywho, he has applied at a whole bunch of different places, and it hasn't occurred yet. But he and all his friends will be working. Hopefully, his friends already are. But that's interesting. The whole, doesn't surprise me that if technology eliminates fast food jobs, that's a lot of teen jobs in urban areas, particularly.
4: And in a related story, artificially high minimum wages. Yeah.
3: Yeah. Different economic story that I found interesting. Came across some analysis that said a democracy can't survive this based on these numbers. This is a Wall Street Journal poll. Think that America's political economic systems are stacked against people like me. That's the topic. Do you think that is true or not? That America's political and economic systems are stacked against people like me. And the best thing is they've got a comparison to a decade ago and now. And they break it into three categories for all the questions they asked. Working in lower class, middle class, upper and upper middle class. One interesting point about this is

0: For approval of Donald Trump, numbers are almost exactly the same through working class, middle class, and upper class. Why do you suppose that is? Doesn't make any difference. Your economic situation, the same percentage of people back Trump or don't back Trump.
1: It may be partly because of the drop in support among the working class. That number has come down.
0: Maybe.
1: But I don't know.
0: Think that America's political and economic system are stacked against people like me. For the upper and middle class, it has more than doubled. Wow. It has gone from 29% to 65%. Of upper and upper middle class think that the economic political system is stacked against them. For the middle class, it has gone up 30 points from 42 to 72.
1: Yeah.
0: So it went up, 36 points for the upper class, 30 points for the middle class, and it has gone up 34 points for the working lower class.
1: Wow.
0: Again, the analyst, it was actually Ian Bremmer, who said, our country can't survive this attitude. If 2/3 to 3/4 to 90% of people, depending on your class, think the political class is stacked against them, it's just, that's no good.
1: Wow. That is so interesting.
0: I'd say it
1: would require 1 to 3 books to tease out everything that's happening.
0: Well, and particularly the change in a decade.
1: Oh, yeah. Mm-hmm.
0: That is incredible. Well, what's off the top of your head thinking? Why does everybody feel like the economic system is stacked against people like me? Because it seems to be stacked against everybody. Taxes are high and you get nothing out of it.
1: That's right. Everybody of the world unite. The system is against all of us. Now, that's a revolutionary slogan. All right. Off the top of my head, here's your three explanations. Number one. Selling economic resentment and discontent is the number one motivator in politics these days.
0: That's a pretty good one.
1: I've got some fabulous analysis.
0: That could be a reflection. Is that the leading people thinking that way? Or are politicians catching on to the fact that people feel that way, so they're just trying to reflect back their needs?
1: Sure. Yeah, it's kind of a self-promoting couple of it. It's a swirl of a perpetual cycle of a whirlwind of doom or something. Anyway.
0: Whirlwind of doom.
1: To that point, great piece by Andy Kessler, I think it was, in the Wall Street Journal, talking about how Bernie and his ideological, his mind-meld mini-me, AOC, said not long ago that an entire generation came of age and never saw American prosperity.
0: What?
1: And then AOC said, I've never seen that or experienced it really in my adult life.
0: What?
1: I know nothing could be more false.
0: What?
1: But huge numbers of people, particularly young people, say, yeah, I'm getting cheated. All right, so that's explanation number one.
0: How big a house, how many TVs, cars, how many vacations would the average person have to take before you, Bernie Sanders, and AOC would feel like you're surrounded by prosperity?
1: How sophisticated a mini computer / entertainment complex must you hold in your pocket at an affordable price before you feel like...
0: How much eating out would have to occur before you feel like you're surrounded by prosperity?
1: Drinking an expensive milkshake every day, etc. So I want to talk more about that perception later on, because it is absolutely hand in glove with the rise of democratic socialists, which I want to talk about. But so second figure. So part of it is selling economic resentment is incredibly important politics right now. Second thing, I think, is there is a perception, and it is not incorrect, that you've got your connected tech world types who are printing money and inventing the future, and the rest of us are utterly perplexed and intimidated by what's going on over there. That's part of it. And the super sophisticated money changers of the world. I mean, the Wall Street types that were the money traders, essentially.
0: I'm going to overturn their tables is what I'm going to do.
1: It's a good idea. You know, that crowd, we've always looked at them with a mix of envy and resentment and dislike. You know, the Wall Street barons and the day trader, well, like the hedge fund managers, blah, blah, that make more money than we could possibly imagine. Well, with the advent of,
2: I'm going to look at them with a mixture of envy, ennui, and arousal.
1: Wow. Wow, to each their own. Those guys have become so efficient and are making so much money right now. It doesn't really affect me much, except during like the crash of 07, 08. But there's a lot of resentment there, I think, because it is amazing how they seem to be printing money. What was the third factor? I can't even remember. Third factor to be named later. Second round draft choice in 2028. But it's a stew of things, like most things are.
2: Well, I wonder, so that idea that it doesn't need to be...
1: Third factor is that we're living to the limits of our means and beyond as a society, all of us, all the time. We've got this wonderful lifestyle, but we go even further than that and stack up charges on our credit cards. So, and the Wall Street Journal, again, had a great piece on this the other day about how... everybody at every level lives a lifestyle that puts them under financial pressure to sustain that lifestyle. Nobody lives less than their means. So you combine all those three things and you get a feeling like the system's stacked against me and people like me. And I'm going to vote for AOC because she's cute.
2: Beyond a certain salary, and you can figure that out for yourself, financial pressure is a choice. Because if you lived in a smaller house and drove a crappy car and took less expensive vacations, you wouldn't be feeling the financial pressure. We, you, everyone. Maybe that's why, fitting in with this poll, more than 40% of Americans who call themselves upper and upper middle class, more than 40% say they haven't saved enough money to retire comfortably.
1: Yeah.
2: If the upper class and upper middle class say they haven't saved enough money to retire comfortably, then that's a, you know...
1: I touted the new John Hamm vehicle, a vehicle made of ham, on Apple TV. Our friends and neighbors, really fun, funny drama, dramedy. And the opening 90 seconds of it is exactly what we're talking about. He talks about he got an entry level gig at a Wall Street firm, which brought house number one. And he talked about struggling to pay the bills and all. And then they had a baby and then another baby. But then I got this breakthrough, which led to house number two and an elevated lifestyle. But he's still chasing because that new lifestyle was expensive. And he's like, holy crap, I got to really kill myself at work, which brought house number three, which is a really affluent lifestyle. But then he's like, holy S, I got to just devote all my attention to work. And then his marriage falls apart. And which leads to house number four, which is this crappy rental house. But it's a perfect example of what we're talking about. Always living about 20% more than you can truly afford. Try the opposite. And I'm not lecturing out of some high horsishness. Okay. Judy and I lived the lifestyle I'm about to suggest because Jack and I have lived like this scam was about to blow up since day one.
2: It's because it was.
1: It was likely to. The fact that it hasn't is something like a miracle. But so from day one, we lived our lives like this is going to end next week. And it's a good way to live if you can figure out how. Again, I didn't do that because I'm better and more disciplined than you. I did it because I had to. But looking back, it was a really good idea.
2: So before we take a break, back to that original poll that is so horrifying, the jumps in numbers being the biggest difference, only 29% of upper middle class people thought the economic system was stacked against them 10 years ago. Now it's 2/3.
1: Mm-hmm.
2: For middle class, it was 42. It's now 72, 30-point jump. For
1: That's
2: working
1: astonishing.
2: Lower class, it went from 52 to 86. So you got nearly 90%. Of working in lower class who feel like the politics and economic system are stacked against them. That's revolution material right there.
1: But Ian Bremmer's right.
2: My point was, I feel that way, and I just feel like everybody else is overreacting. But I feel like for me, it's true. For my station in life, I feel like the economic system is stacked against me.
1: Wow. Wow. I would love, love, love to hear y'all's take on this, whether you want to text us at 415-295-KFTC or mailbag at armstrongandgetty.com if email's more your speed, including if you want to take a look, guys, the system is more stacked than it used to be for these reasons. Go ahead. That's fine. I'm curious what your perceptions are of this.
2: I think a lot of it, though, is the algorithms feeding us the bad news over and over again. That's the big change. That could be the main thing.
1: And our politics.
2: It figures out who we are.
1: You can't get change unless you have discontent. Never forget that in politics. It's the coin of the realm.
2: You talk about clickonomics. I mean, if you click on stories that matter to you financially and it feeds you constant negative barrage of stuff, which is what the algorithms do. Damn.
1: Yeah.
2: Okay. Man, we're an hour into a new week, and already we're the most depressing radio show in America.
1: Well, bottom line is humanity cannot endure the internet.
2: Yeah, that's the bottom line.
1: There you go.
2: Figured it
1: Unplug
2: out.
1: It.
2: Okay. We got mailbag on the way next.
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1: So we were talking about earlier how this the hot thing in California college campuses is this dating app. Is it got a clever name?
2: I'm sure it is. I don't remember.
1: It doesn't matter. That instead of like flipping through pictures, you fill out questionnaires of your interests and your favorite things.
2: And AI matches you up.
1: Amazing. And they are claiming an astounding 90%+ level of let's do a second date, which is a pretty good measure of success if you believe the numbers. And I don't. Although, you know, it's probably a pretty good system. But my immediate reaction when I first read about this, and I think the writer writing about it said the same thing, is there's this funny assumption that you need to have like hobbies and interests.
3: I know.
1: Musical tastes in common and to fall in love with.
2: I know. Where does that come from?
1: I've never found that to be true.
2: It's not even true with my male friends.
1: Right.
2: Why we become friends and enter into personal relationships doesn't seem to have anything to do with that. Sometimes it's because you both play golf, but you might hate each other's music or whatever. I mean, there's just, there's some overlap, but it's just kind of accidental. It's usually not why you're close.
1: Yeah. And, you know, I've been with Judy now for 40 years. We just took a couple of weeks off to celebrate it. I remember in the early days, I mean, we had some common interests. We met doing theater.
2: Gladys, are you quiet quitting?
1: There it was, 1983, believe it or not, when we met. And we were both doing musical theater. She was in the cast. I was in the band. But beyond that, it's she had no interest in golf. So it plays a little now. Not like most of the music I liked. Had no interest in sports in general. And I was obsessed. I could go on down the line.
2: Sure.
1: But we hit it off as friends, found each other to be attractive, made each other feel safe, and made each other laugh. And I couldn't have given a crap whether she liked gardening or opera.
2: But in online dating, which I did for like 6 months, if you're not a foodie who wants to do stand-up paddleboarding, well, then why would I want to date you? Okay.
1: Yeah.
2: Well, that denies all your friends who are happily married who don't necessarily have those things in common.
1: Ryan, for all of human history, and anytime anybody says that, you really ought to think about it. For all of human history, virtually all romantic connection was proximity based. And what we're trying to do now, and oh man, Roland Fryer wrote a great piece about this in Friendship. But anyway, what we're trying to do is, okay, we never brush up against real human beings anymore. We're all on our screens. So let's try to figure out what attracted people to each other without like the circumstance where it always took place that you brushed up against them. You were in the same room with them. You saw them across the room, blah, blah, blah. Or he asked you if you knew where the number 3 bus ran or whatever. Let's remove all proximity and actual contact and try to figure out how people get. And I think we've done a poor job of it.
2: Yeah. I actually like any.

0: Those things, whatever that's called, that speed dating thing where everybody gets together in a room and you sit down for 2 minutes and talk to each other. That seems like a way better idea than that, whatever that magic is, whether it's pheromones or something in the brain we don't understand or whatever, where you show interest in a person based on something other than just looks. That makes more sense to me.
1: I think you're right. I remember when the speed dating thing first came out, it seemed like, well, why are you in such a hurry? Seemed kind of silly. But yeah, I think compared to the online thing is probably a way, way better idea.
2: Jack Armstrong and Joe Getty. The Armstrong and Getty Show.
1: It's shocking. In the United States, there's a break-in every 26 seconds. 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
4: Expires today. I'm Ted Lindner, Fox News. That's the Memorandum of Understanding between the United States and Iran expiring on Monday with no extension in sight. Fox's Marion Rafferty with the story.
5: The 60-day agreement ran into trouble early on with both sides trading multiple waves of strikes. The deadline comes as Iran continues to attack ships in the Strait of Hormuz. Tehran is also working on a separate deal with Oman on managing the key waterway. The U.S., meantime, is ramping up economic pressure on Iran rather than launching a new military offensive. And elsewhere in the Middle East, a new round of diplomacy is playing out in Gaza. President Trump's son-in-law, Jared Kushner, holding rare talks with Hamas's leader in Egypt. He's trying to advance a Gaza ceasefire plan rejected by Israel. Kushner will meet with Israel's prime minister Monday.
4: President Trump claims the regime's near collapse, but Tehran's been able to skirt sanctions and sell millions of dollars in oil. Actress Hayden Panettiere has died. The actress, known for her roles in shows like Heroes and Nashville. Details of her death early this morning unknown. A representative saying it's with profound sadness that we share the tragic passing of our beloved Hayden. She was an incredible light and a force of nature who brought immeasurable love and joy to all who knew her and to the millions who watched her on screen. Panettiere was just 36 years old. President Trump ordering the Pentagon to scale back the joint exercises between the U.S. and South Korea.
6: The president posted on Truth Social that he's instructed the Secretary of War to substantially reduce U.S. joint military exercises with South Korea. That comes just days after North Korea resumed ballistic missile testing activities that are banned by the U.N. But the president said he has a good relationship with North Korea's Kim Jong-un, and since he's been leader of the U.S., the North Koreans have been unthreatening.
4: That's Fox's Jill Nato. 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
1: So
4: Search and rescue operations continue in Hawaii after Hurricane Lala lashed the island with rain and winds this weekend. Hawaii's Governor Josh Green saying 226 members of the National Guard were on hand to help in the recovery efforts.
11: Many thanks to General Logan and his whole team. We will send more. I've also been in touch with people that are at Pohakuloa. The feds, the military there are going to be more than willing to help us. We'll probably use their aid to get there. We've had a bunch of high water vehicles here.
4: Governor Josh Green said at least 100 houses were damaged or lost, and thousands of people were still without power as of this morning. Historic flooding in Indiana has left at least seven people dead after days of severe storms, the White River reaching record levels, forcing evacuations and hundreds of rescues. Officials warning residents to stay away from fast-moving floodwaters. The Trump administration has approved an emergency declaration to provide federal disaster assistance. And Attorney General Todd Blanche says he's committed to delivering justice for those the government wronged.
13: Ahead of his nomination as Attorney General, Todd Blanche faced pressure to provide guarantees on a couple issues. One of them was the $1.8 billion anti-weaponization fund. Well, Blanche appeared on Fox News Sunday saying that both he and the president believe that the Justice Department was used against people and that Trump thinks those people should be compensated. That being said, Blanche says that individuals could sue. The fund will not be used.
14: The fund is dead, or whatever word you want to use. It never started, so it's not as if the fund is coming back.
13: Another concern, the Department of Justice's settlement that shields President Trump and family members from past IRS tax audits. Blanche clarified the audit immunity does not cover future tax returns.
4: Fox's Alex Hogan. And a baby car seat recall. Even Flo has issued a voluntary recall for about 23,000 Revolve 180 Lightmax NXT infant car seats made before April 1, 2025. The recall may be because of a miscalibrated level indicator that could cause the seat to be installed at an overly upright angle. I'm Ted Lindner. This is Fox News.
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0: Armstrong and Getty, except we're not actually here. We're home.
1: I hope you enjoy this carefully curated Armstrong and Getty replay.
0: So this guest essay in the New York Times about how we've never focused more on our mental health, and it's making our mental health worse as opposed to making it better. And there might be a connection between the two. And it fits in with something a really smart guy told me. I'm glad it came up in conversation because it really helped me at the time. So when my wife told me she wanted a divorce, I was very, very, very unhappy about that. I'm still very unhappy about that, but like extremely unhappy about it at that moment, having a couple of young kids and particularly what it was going to do to them. And I was talking to a guy about how down I was about it. And he said, well, don't pathologize grief. In other words, something bad happened. You're supposed to feel bad. Maybe for quite a while. That's the normal reaction to something bad happening. If you don't feel bad after something real bad happens, that's the weird thing. Right. You're supposed to feel bad after something bad happening. Again, maybe for quite a while.
1: You it don't have depression. You're sad.
0: Exactly.
1: Two There's very different things.
0: And it's not something to fix. It's just it's something you have to go through. It's part of being a human being. Mm-hmm. Differentiating the difference between the two, you know, isn't always easiest, but we're clearly getting it wrong in modern society with some of these numbers they have in the New York Times, which are amazing. A third of American adults have given themselves a diagnosis of a mental illness based on information that they got online. A third. For Gen Z, half. Yeah. Half of Gen Z thinks they have a mental illness, usually anxiety or depression. Obviously, that doesn't make any sense.
1: Yeah. Yeah. You throw in ADHD, and there are legitimate cases of all of them, of course.
0: Yeah. They call it concept creep in the New York Times, and how we've just kept expanding the definition of depression, anxiety, all these different things to where it encompasses pretty much just being a human being.
1: The human experience, yeah.
0: The human experience, right.
1: I believe that we did not pay enough attention to mental health issues back in the day or treated them poorly. But like everything else in life, there's a sweet spot. I mean, let's put this aside because, you know, if people say, look, Joe, you're talking like you know everything. I've got anxiety, terrible anxiety. This drug has helped me, blah, blah, blah. That may be true. But if you obsess over your physical health, it will hurt your health. You will make yourself insane. You will become or are a hypochondriac. That's not to say you shouldn't pay attention if you have chest pains or whatever. There's a sweet spot. But if you obsess over this stuff, and I've got enough hypochondria to be an authority on this this topic, you can't obsess over it or it will convince you, you know, you've got the malady.
0: Well, I would guess, having gotten to this point where we are, that we were better off leaning toward the underappreciating it than the overappreciating it. The soldiering on the, you know, whatever, get over it lifestyle. Because it's just such a crazy way to be a society.
1: Right.
0: The way it is right now. Listen to this experiment.
1: Yeah, go ahead.
0: Let me find it here. The problem isn't just that many people give themselves incorrect diagnoses. It's also that these diagnoses can put people on the path to developing poor mental health, a kind of self-fulfilling prophecy. When people in one study were encouraged to adopt a very broad view of what constitutes trauma, you sit them down and say, no, no, no. Did you ever have a dog die? Okay, then you've had trauma, you know, that sort of thing.
1: Mm-hmm.
0: So you're suffering from trauma. You broaden the definition of trauma with people. They reported greater levels of distress after watching a film clip with disturbing content and were more likely to describe the experience as personally traumatic.
1: Yeah.
0: So you broaden the definition of trauma, then you're more likely to say bad things that happened to you or were traumatic and you're suffering from trauma.
1: Right.
0: Not surprising.
1: And again, I'm all for the sweet spot, not the extremes, but I'm struck by discussion we've had, or the appropriateness of a discussion we've had several times on, you know, slightly different topics, the mommy effect and the daddy effect. When the kid falls down and scrapes their knee at the playground, often mommy will say, oh no, come to me, oh, with hugs and stuff. And dad will say, you're fine, go play. And we can all picture, certainly those of us who've raised kids, we can picture the kid in scenario one really steers into the trauma of the skinned knee with blubbering and cries and getting hugs and stuff, which feel nice. Whereas the kid that dad says, you look okay to me. You'll be fine. Go play. I mean, it's not hard to extrapolate that phenomenon to I'm feeling some anxiety. I'm feeling some depression. I'm unsure of myself. I have imposter syndrome. I'm not sure people like me, whatever. If the people around you say, yeah, me too, and you go on with your day, you're going to have a different attitude than, oh, no. No, you probably have anxiety. That's just the way we're made as beasts.
0: Well, In terms of being too far one direction or the other, just looking at society as opposed to individual people, if the S hits the fan and you got a society that's, you know, under the covers suffering from anxiety and depression over every single thing that happens in their lives versus
1: sniffling self-obsessed panty wastes
0: versus a society where they suck it up.
1: Yeah.
0: Which society is going to prevail?
1: Yeah, I'm going heavily. I'm betting heavily on society number two.
0: It's not much of a question.
1: Yeah.
0: Anyway, I think the fact that an article like that saying we've gone way too far showing up in the New York Times is definitely a sign that we've gone too far.
1: Oh, it's a touchy subject, isn't it, friends? Don't we all have, and maybe it's you yourself, don't we all have folks, loved ones, who are in this world dealing with this stuff, perhaps taking medications, etc., and
0: who clearly have something wrong with them? It's not even debatable. I shouldn't say something wrong. That's not the right term. But
1: I think it's the right term.
0: Okay, fine. But it's clear. I mean, it's not even a question.
1: Mm-hmm.
0: I've got one in my life, which I've talked a lot about. I mean, it's not even a question that something isn't functioning the way it's supposed to in terms of emotional regulation and everything.
1: Well, I was actually talking about the opposite, kind of the borderline cases. I would like to put that piece in front of some people and find a way to say, I'm not suggesting you're not legit or you're faking it or you're whatever. I just want you to keep these thoughts in mind as you look at your own mental health. It's a difficult needle to thread, but I feel like I'm going to thread it.
0: I don't know. People are so touchy-feely, soft in this modern world. Maybe everybody, I was about to say everybody's had this experience, but maybe you haven't. I was going to say, hasn't everybody had the experience where you're like down about this or scared about that or whatever, and somebody just like says, get over it, or come on, or you don't have a choice, or whatever, and you snap out of it, you're fine.
1: Right.
0: Hasn't everybody had that experience? I have multiple times in my life. Or a friend tells you, oh, whatever, it happens to everybody, or something.
1: Right.
0: Somebody says something that you could construe as mean, but it ends up helping a lot.
1: I mentioned this on the show a couple of weeks ago, I think it was, that Tom Brady told a story to the Kelce brothers that he had a terrible attitude his first, I think, couple of years in college as a college quarterback. And he had a coach take him aside and chew him out and tell him, you know your problem, it's your attitude. You're so negative. You're so self-indulgent. How about you approach it this way instead, huh? And Brady thought, oh, my God, he's right. And it changed his brain chemistry and his entire emotional approach to what he did.
0: God, it's impossible to picture Tom Brady having a negative attitude.
1: I know.
0: Well, we're behind by two touchdowns. There's no catching up in this game. I mean, that is not the way Tom Brady performed.
1: Coaches are calling running plays because they don't think I'm good enough. They never give me a fair chance. You know, that sort of thing, which I think the reason he is the way he is now is he's like, it's the fervor of the converted. He saw the change it made in his life to approach things in a positive way. And so he's brimming with enthusiasm for it.
0: What's that Shakespeare line? I came across it in Hamlet the other day. I promised I was going to memorize it, but I haven't. I took the notes on it. It's, nothing is either good or bad.
1: Takes one to no one.
0: Sorry? Takes one to no one. Exactly. That's what it was. I could find it in like 2 seconds. It's worth finding because it's so dang good.
1: Alas, poor Yorick. Why you got to be such a dick?
0: Why you such a dick? maybe I can't find it as fast as I thought.
1: To be or not to be. What is the apartment number? Hey-o!
0: Here it is. From Hamlet. Nothing is either good or bad, but thinking makes it so. Yes.
1: Wow.
0: That is so true.
1: Wow.
0: Nothing.
1: Shakespeare shakes me to the core.
0: And talking about, you know, being in prison. You can have a good attitude about being in prison. Or you can focus on all the negative and be miserable. But it's just, you know, your choice.
1: Oh, my God. The Hannah Arendt and, who wrote such brilliant stuff about being in concentration camps? The name escapes me, but yeah, there's some absolutely wonderful stuff that's been written about that. In the worst of circumstances, some human beings say, all right, I am going to make the most of this and I'm going to survive it. And here's how I'm going to do it. And yeah, they do.
0: Menachem Begum was in solitary confinement for a very long time and bad, like dirt floor rats, that sort of thing. And he said in many ways it was the happiest he ever was in his life, in that he was focusing on God and positive attitudes and everything like that. So, interesting.
1: Wow, that is interesting.
0: Good or bad. It's just thinking that makes it so. And, you know, I've been in that situation where I have to stop myself. Here's my example I use all the time because I love it. One time, going into San Francisco to work, this was years ago, I rode my motorcycle into San Francisco. And for whatever reason, I was in a really bad negative mood. Mm. And I'm driving across the bridge, and I thought, for some reason, it popped into my head, you're riding a really cool motorcycle into one of the greatest cities on earth to do a job you love, and you're in a bad mood.
1: Mm.
0: And it's just like, what?
1: Yeah.
0: Well, how could you not be happy with your circumstance right at this moment?
1: I would be tempted to say to Shakespeare, look, I get your premise. Nothing is good nor bad. It's thinking that makes it so. I just stepped on a nail. And I need your help with this. Let's see. You learn to appreciate your feet or your skin when it's unpunctured.
0: Yes.
1: I'm not buying it, Bard. You got to do better than that.
0: Think about all the times when you didn't have a hole in your foot.
1: You've acquired the wisdom to avoid stepping on nails in the future. Still not buying it.
2: Armstrong and Getty.
0: Hey, Armstrong and Getty here, and if you're up before dawn and still at it when the sun goes down, you've got the kind of grit that made this country great.
1: So if there's no way you're going to talk about your money and your future with someone who doesn't get you, we'd like to introduce you to Blue Collar Dollar.
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0: Yes, you made the point.
1: That was better than I imagined it would be.
0: Pretty good.
1: Yeah, I hadn't heard it. That's great. I hate to analyze humor because, you know, it kills the humor. That was precisely dumb enough. That's why it's so funny. Oh, that's great. Oh, speaking of music, I had a lovely experience. I'd forgotten it was the State of the Union last night. Not that it matters. They record them these days. And Judy and I had waited too long to buy tickets to see the Vienna Boys Choir.
0: Oh.
1: Which is in my part of the world right now. And
0: Vienna Boys Choir. I've heard of it. I don't actually know what it is.
1: Yeah, yeah. It's musically, it's amazing. It's these little fellas who are ages, I don't know,
0: Unix?
1: 8 to 13. Eunuchs these days. No, we don't do that anymore. But they have these amazing voices, and they sing just wonderful music from like Austrian folk songs to classical pieces to their encore song was hilarious. It was, spoiler alert.
0: Was it the Do We Have Gay Cats song? Did they sing that?
1: It was, and everybody must have gone. No, it was actually the song I Want to Be Like You from the Jungle Book movie, the original Disney movie, which they accompanied themselves with kazoos and reminding you that they're little kids. And it was fantastic.
0: How many people is it in the Vienna Boys Choir? Is it
1: Gosh, they actually have four performing groups of a couple of dozen.
0: Okay.
1: Each. But anyway, the really interesting part of it was we'd waited too long to buy tickets. And so a friend of ours who's a member of the organization that sponsored it said, hey, we need ushers. Why don't you volunteer to be an usher? And then you can watch the show from like the back row, which is fine. It's in a big church, not like a mega church, but a big church. and so Judy and I, we went to a meeting. Then we showed up an hour and a quarter early and got our marching orders in our sections and blah, blah, blah. And we were ushers. For the whole night, before and after, and it ended up being great, helping people to their seats, helping lots of old folks to their seats, folks who had walkers, and I would help them to their seats, and my mom had Parkinson's for years, and helping her up and down and in and out, and that sort of thing, I got pretty good at, and it reminded me very much of caring for my mom. Helping some of these old gals, especially to their seats. And then I would put a quick write out a tag on their walker and the walkers couldn't stay in the auditorium for fire safety reasons, blah, blah. So I'd run them out to the lobby and put them in a special storage area.
0: You were a conscientious usher.
1: Then I would have to run back after and get it for them and stuff like that. And they seemed touched, which is nice. But Judy loved it too. And it reminded us, this is not original wisdom by any means. There's much more joy in serving others than serving yourself. It's hard to describe why it was so much fun and just satisfying, but it was lovely.
0: So are you going to continue this whole usher career, you think, now that you've kind of taken a liking to it?
1: Yeah, I'm just going to turn up places because we got a badge that said usher. I sent it out to the crew. I'll tweet it. In my black pants and my white shirt, I'm just going to start showing up at places.
0: Well, just in ushering general, people. If you don't have tickets,
1: movie theaters,
0: what other menial labor would you be willing to do if something is sold out? Would you clean ashtrays or take the trash out afterwards? Or
1: I'd rather not clean the toilets just because, you know, getting up and down from my knees is kind of tough at this point in my life.
0: Oh, really? That concert sold out? I'll clean the toilets for you.
1: Yeah.
0: Right after the show.
1: What do you need? Sell popcorn? As long as I can go and watch it. No. But I'm going to go to movie theaters and just in my black and white outfit and my usher pin and say, folks, where's your seat? What section are you in? They're like, it's a movie theater.
0: Sir, what are you doing here? I have experience.
2: Armstrong and Getty.
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0: Armstrong and Getty Show. Tied and torn apart.
1: I'm at my best when I can. Both parties are in really interesting times. We definitely have a realignment going on. How this is going to shake out, how long it'll take to shake out, I don't know. Same thing's happening over in Britain.
2: I was just going to say, interestingly enough, it's kind of, well, it's halfway shaken out in that they don't have two parties anymore. The two-party system's crumbling.
1: Oh, yeah. And Emmanuel Macron, who's been prime minister for quite a while now in France, he was from an out-of-nowhere third party that had never won anything ever. It only had been two parties their entire history of the republic. And then along comes this because people are unsatisfied. So I'm just like, for instance, getting into this discussion about the Democrats and the left. But Tucker Carlson announced yesterday he will no longer support the Republican Party because in his view, the party has abandoned the interests of ordinary Americans, become too willing to support foreign wars, powerful special interests, et cetera, et cetera. And, you know, where the whole working class left the Democratic Party, came to the Republican Party, followed a lot of people follow Tucker and Candace, where they're going to end up, I have no idea. And then on the Democratic side, you got today a bunch of socialist candidates running against other Democrats in the primaries. This didn't used to happen, man. When we first got into talk radio, that's not where the action was, not in the primaries. The guy or woman who already had the seat, they didn't get challenged in the primaries. It was all about whether or not you got beat by somebody from the other party. But now it's all about losing to somebody in your own world.
2: Generally to your left on the left.
1: Or to your right on the right, or how you even define that. I'm not exactly sure in some cases.
2: Yeah, to your MAGA on the right.
1: And to your socialist on the left. As you get a bunch of socialist candidates today running against more mainstream Democrats that are likely to win. The socialists are likely to win. In some cases, and we'll be talking about that a lot tomorrow, whether or not they can. I would assume these are mostly safe Democratic seats. So the social, it's the way AOC became a House member. You challenge the mainstream Democrat in a safe Democrat area and you end up winning the election. We could have a bunch of socialists in the next House of Representatives, which is trouble.
2: Oh, wow. Will Democrats go ahead and vote for them? So far, would seem, well, it's better than an evil Republican.
1: To that point, some of the reality on the ground, rent collections are down in New York and no one's sure why. Well, there are some theories. One of the theories being that during COVID and then it got extended under Comdami, the idea of not making people pay their rent. You can't, in other words, you can't, you're supposed to pay your rent. You have to pay your rent. You got to pay your rent. But we can't.
3: The rent, it's too damn high.
1: But the landlord's not allowed to evict you. So if the landlord's
2: if
1: not.
2: If you don't.
1: And the landlord is, if the landlord is not allowed to evict you if you don't pay the rent, guess what? You don't actually have to pay your rent.

0: turns out to be the case. They've got some housing complexes where 25% of the people are not paying rent. Apparently, the cutoff is around, I'll get you the actual numbers here. This is higher than you would think, but last year rent collections were at about 89%, according to data on the affordable properties. This is your lower income properties in New York City. The dip from 95% pre-COVID to 89% might not sound like much, but all these properties operate on a very tiny margin, and that is enough to make it so you can't keep the doors open. I mean, it just it doesn't work money-wise anymore. And there's a lot of pushback against the crowd that says, well, it's because if you can't evict people, they're not going to pay their rent. And there's a big pushback to that. No, that's not the reason. People are not choosing not to pay their rent just out of selfishness. It's because things have gotten too expensive. They can't afford it.
1: The rent is too damn high.
0: Which obviously could be true in some people's cases. But I'd like to see if you've got an iPhone or what you did for vacation last year or how often you eat out or all kinds of what kind of shoes you're wearing. I'd like to know all kinds of things before I buy the whole you're not. Not paying your rent just because you know there's nothing anybody can do to you.
2: And come on, what happened when it became clear in, say, California that you would not be prosecuted for shoplifting, including up to large amounts? Did that cause a decrease in shoplifting or effing B, a huge increase in it?
0: Effing B.
2: Yes.
0: So cancel rent became a big thing during COVID because during COVID, there was an eviction moratorium that was from March 2020 to early 2022. And the activist class in New York worked really hard to try to get cancel rent going, like you don't have to pay your back rent.
2: Wow.
0: And the state then came up with a $4 billion pot of taxpayer money to pay the landlords all that rent so people didn't have to pony up the rent that they were behind on. But one condition of the landlords getting that money was they would no longer be able to pursue an eviction case for at least a year.
2: Wow.
0: So the people weren't paying their rent already. Taxpayers bailed out those people didn't pay their rent, but it came along with the stipulation you weren't allowed to evict anybody for another year. So it was another year of people not paying rent.
2: Wow.
3: We will replace the frigidity of rugged individualism with the warmth of collectivism.
0: This person, this lefty person actually is smart enough to say, or fair enough to say, we have to consider what the unintended consequences are of public policies or practices where there are no immediate consequences for someone who falls behind on rent.
2: You really? Think?
0: You have to come up with a policy for people who God, extend it to anything. You're supposed to pay for the food at this restaurant, but we won't do anything to you if you just come in and eat it. Lots of people would come in and just eat it and leave and not pay. It's
2: if you stop paying your dues at the gym, you can still work out here.
0: Yeah, use whatever example you want.
2: Sure, please. 100% of the time, you'll get the same result.
0: You can come buy this car. You don't actually have to. We'd really like you to make the car payment. You're supposed to make the car payment. But if you don't, we're not going to confiscate your car.
2: Yeah, we're not allowed to. Yeah,
0: I don't know what percentage of people would take advantage of that stuff. I wouldn't, but there's enough people that would that throw the whole system upside down.
2: Yeah, exactly. Yeah.
0: Unbelievable.
2: Yeah.
0: I'll never. My biggest problem with all of this stuff has always been, what is your life experience as a lefty? Now, some of these people are Marxists. You always point out they want the system to collapse to build something new. But I know enough people who aren't Marxists who actually believe everybody's trying their hardest.
2: Those are the useful idiots.
0: Everybody's honest and trying their hardest. And if somebody's not doing well, the system screwed them because they're working as hard as they can and they're paying their bills on time and they always will. If they didn't pay their bills on time, it's only because they can't. It's not because they're mismanaging their money or anything like that. Right, or they're selfish.
2: The victims here. Sure. Yeah. In short.
0: What is your life experience of that? Didn't you ever have roommates or friends that you saw take advantage of systems and realize, oh, okay, there's some people that will do that? Or coworkers? You didn't have coworkers? When I worked at UPS, it was one of my first experiences with this sort of thing when I was in my early 20s. There's a bunch of people that wouldn't come to work on Friday night. We were Teamsters, so you couldn't get fired. We were all in our early 20s. I would come to work on Friday night, have to work my ass off to try to keep up with the flow of boxes because, like, half the people wouldn't show up because they wanted to go out to the bars on a Friday night. And they couldn't be fired. What is your life experience? You've never come across these people?
2: Yeah, it's amazing.
0: I just don't get it.
2: It's frequently what they call a luxury belief. I've got the weirdest example of a luxury belief I've ever come across. Maybe next segment. Speaking of the way of thinking on the left, I'm not familiar with this guy's work really, but I found this to be such a concise, everybody can understand it, explanation of left-wing psychology. Thought we'd run it for you. Start with 70, Michael.
4: Here is a core part of left-wing psychology you need to understand so that you could even just wrap your head around how anybody could ever vote for these freaks. Above all, the type of person who votes Democrat is desperately vulnerable to peer pressure. Let me give you two examples that illustrate this right off the bat. Number one, many blue states were locked down because of the bad cold COVID for over a year. When I was in Portland, Oregon in April 2021, there was zero in-person dining happening at restaurants, not the wearing the mask and then sit down and take it off and you're magically okay, not reduced capacity, nothing. There was a chicken wing restaurant down the road from me that had this sign about how you can wear a mask or you can get out. There is aggressive in-group social policing that happens on the left in a way that is not comparable on the right or amongst more independent-minded people. Even though none of it made sense and it was completely just security theater, you must wear the mask. You must socially distance. These people would wear masks outside alone, you guys, because they have an extreme vulnerability of being labeled as a member of the outgroup.
2: So I thought he went a little far with the bad cold COVID. It was more than that, but the rest of it was right. And there he gets to the point, and we've always said, what the F is the matter with you? You're wearing a mask outside alone. It is a frantic symbol of loyalty to the group. He goes on.
4: The other one is the trans nonsense. You guys, there is one peer-reviewed research study with a control group, large sample size and long-term, that has ever been conducted on this topic. Only
2: and
4: one.
2: It wasn't.
4: And you're willing to go full crazy and believe the wildest thing that you could possibly believe, that a male can be a woman, when there is no easy and fun to say, healthcare for everybody, right? That's easy. What's not necessarily easy, but way more prudent, is to say, how do we pay for it? What are the trade-offs? And so these people default to the path of least resistance because they're weak.
2: You know, again, I find them a little over the top. I don't have any need to own the libs. I would just like to understand what's going on. But we had the quote not long ago about how, and this gal was writing, she said, a lot of women and low testosterone males look at issues through the lens not of truth, but of acceptability. Will I be accepted for holding this opinion? Will my peers reward me for it? Then that is my belief.
0: That's the advantage of being a misanthrope with no friends.
2: Exactly. Yeah, I couldn't give an S.
0: Well, who would judge me? Nobody hangs out with me.
2: Right. No.
0: I was just looking up at a video they had on Fox of a fifth grade class in New York City. I couldn't catch whether it was like a private school or a public school. Looked like it had the looks of a public school, but I don't know. Anyway, fifth grade class doing a dance where they dance around and pantomime being shot by the cops and then collapse because of all the police shootings
2: against targeting innocent young black people.
0: Yes. Yeah. Well, it was a variety of people, colors in the dance group.
2: Well, that's where you got to get the white kids to be convinced that, yes, they are bad.
0: Because so many people are being gunned down by police. Mm-hmm. That you have your fifth graders have a dance routine about it.
2: So quick note on luxury.
0: These are weird freaking times, man.
2: Oh, yeah. Yeah. Yeah. Things are already weird and they're getting weirder fast, Elon. Anyway, more to come, huh?
0: Without AI, our politics were getting weird.
2: Right.
0: And AI's going to put it on just Astro Blue Blast or something. I don't know what will happen.
2: We're doomed. Doomed!

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0: an attacker doesn't even need to have it out. They can simply just bump against your wallet and just automatically steal the information through essentially a wireless radio frequency.
1: What was that?
2: They call it ghost tapping, Jack. They can charge your card without you it even leaving your pocket.
1: Wait a second. I tap stuff all the time. So obviously, I use my watch, but I could use my card, as lots of us do, where you just tap your card on there. So somebody can come up and tap my card in my pocket. That makes sense.
2: According to the written account, they can use cheap, easy-to-read card readers. Thieves can trigger small wireless transactions just by getting close enough to your wallet or phone. No swipe, no PIN, no warning.
1: Yes, Katie.
3: That is why all of my loved ones and myself have what's called an RFID wallet. It actually has a protectant in the outside layer that can block anybody from doing this.
2: I was just at a outlet store, which will remain nameless, although if you travel to Colombia, you might see their clothes. And that was like all they sold in the wallet department. I thought, is this necessary?
1: It's very popular, but how bulky are they? I wear very tight pants.
3: They're not at all.
2: Stop. That's my answer to that query.
3: I tried to just go right by that. You know what I mean? Just power through it.
2: That
3: they're not both
2: seen
3: at all.
2: Cannot be unseen.
1: I'm a single man. I need to have everything on display.
3: We get it. You shop at Baby Gap. Okay. Very good.
2: No. So the scam relies on crowded spaces like transit, concerts, busy sidewalks where you never realize a charge is happening. Better business bureaus out and saying, when you think about how convenient and commonplace payment has become, and it is, it's just a matter of time before somebody takes advantage of it. And they do really small transactions. That's an interesting aspect of this, just to see if it goes through. Yeah. Then what attackers are doing is adding that to their digital wallets and essentially buying gift cards and doing other types of scams to make a quick transaction out of it, but to take as many dollars as it can in the shortest period of time possible.
1: I'm one of those people. I mean, I know I should be like my mom always was, or adults are, but I'm not. Where, you know, I go through my credit card bill every month because there's 8,000 things on there and I don't go through them all. It'd be very easy to milk me $15 or $22 at a time. A big one I would notice, but yeah, because it's just, you know, there's so many charges on there. So
2: like the utilities and phone companies do,
1: yes,
2: mystery
1: yes.
2: charges you never notice, and they steal.
1: Exactly. And you just roll your eyes and think, oh, whatever. And you go on and pay it.
2: Let's see. And then they go through an RFID blocking card, which is $1 a piece. That's the cheapest option and does not work. A blocking sleeve, which is like 20 cents per piece. One card fits inside each sleeve, so you need one for each item in your wallet. The sleeve worked for both the plastic and metal cards, but was slightly inconvenient. You got your Faraday pouch, which worked very well. However, again, cell phone service is also blocked.
1: I need sleek.
2: And then RFID blocking wallet, phone case combo, extra sleek for the aging Lothario. The wallet feature worked. The cards could not be charged while inside it.
1: I should just not carry my card. I really only need my watch to live my life at this point. As long as I got my watch on, I can do whatever I want.
2: Yeah. Okay.
1: Yet another thing to worry about. 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That's what we do every day. Here's a list of things to worry about. Come back tomorrow for another list of things to worry about.
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11: Today, the Memorandum of Understanding between the United States and Iran expires.
10: Fox's Trey Yingst is in Tel Aviv.
11: Reports indicate very little diplomatic progress to de-escalate tension in the region and reopen the Strait of Hormuz. International shipping data indicated only 5 cargo ships passed through the strait on Saturday and none on Sunday. This is due to Iran continuing attacks on vessels. A bulk carrier reported being hit by an unknown projectile on Saturday. A day prior, an Emirati oil vessel was also targeted.
10: And President Trump keeps putting economic pressure on Iran, insisting he won't allow Iran have a nuclear weapon. In dealing with a country that does have nuclear weapons, North Korea, the president is scaling back a military exercise getting underway this week with South Korea, citing his good relationship with the North Korean leader. Back to the Middle East, a U.S. special envoy and member of the Trump Board of Peace will meet with Israel's prime minister today.
12: Jared Kushner met senior Hamas officials in Cairo, Egypt yesterday in an attempt to push forward President Trump's peace plan for Gaza. It's only the second time we know of that the White House envoy has held direct discussions with the militant group. Today's meeting with Benjamin Netanyahu comes after the Israeli Prime Minister rejected President Trump's plan to disarm Hamas.
10: Fox's Jonathan Savage. An actress has died, Hayden Panettiere, whose career started as a child.
13: Finding fame, starring alongside Denzel Washington in Remember the Titans, before landing a leading role in Heroes, where she jumped to international fame, playing a superpower high school cheerleader. She later starred in the musical drama Nashville, where she saw both career and commercial success, earning 2 Golden Globe nominations and having multiple songs on the Billboard Hot Country Songs chart.
10: That's Fox's Todd Pyro. Hayden Panettiere was only 36. No cause of death has been given. 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
10: While the U.S. military remains on standby in the Middle East in case President Trump resumes bombing, War Secretary Pete Hegseth focuses on a different type of warfare, cyber.
16: Secretary Hegseth said the military is launching a program called CyberCom 2.0.
17: That ensures our cyber power is a lethal and ready weapon of choice.
16: Hegseth says every military theater relies on cyber to operate in the modern age.
17: Air, land, sea, and space depends on our cyber superiority. By forging expert cyber forces with deep technical mastery, we ensure that commanders have the capabilities that they need to dominate the modern battlefield.
16: He adds that cyber personnel are not just support, they're warfighters making necessary changes.
17: And settling for the status quo, well, that's a direct path to failure.
16: Kevin Ureski, Fox News.
10: Oil prices are up slightly this morning, while on Wall Street, stock futures are mixed, down for the Dow, up for the NASDAQ after losses on Friday. At the movies, Spider-Man, still king of the box office.
18: What is happening to me?
19: Did you miss me, Spidey?
10: Spider-Man, Brand New Day, number one, a third straight weekend, taking in another $70 million. Globally, ticket sales now top $2 billion. In golf, it's down to 50 players left in the FedEx Cup playoffs.
20: Scottie Scheffler, best player in the world, number one on the points list, and now proud winner in Memphis.
21: Domination. Scottie Scheffler
8: runs away from the field in Memphis.
20: That was CBS on the call of the final putt of leg one of the PGA Tour playoffs. Scheffler wins by 8 shots over Siwoo Kim. For Scheffler, it's win number 21 of his career.
10: That's Fox's Jay Berman. There are two more tournaments left in the playoffs. The winner in the final gets a $10 million prize. I'm Dave Anthony. This is Fox.
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0: Here at the Walton and Johnson Show, we enjoy live entertainment, theater, sporting events, comedy shows. We're in Waco Saturday night, by the way, at the Hippodrome Theater.
1: Is that tomorrow?
0: Yeah, that's tomorrow night.
1: Oh, yeah. Add a little urgency to it. See, it's like, tomorrow night! That's how you get people excited. See?
0: Well, it's not a commercial. I'm just telling people we're going to be, if you're downtown in Waco tomorrow and you're looking for something to do, maybe stroll over to the Hippodrome. Or if you're... If you're a planning type, if you're detail-oriented.
1: Oh, yeah. Actually have a plan.
0: They sell tickets on the internet. Go find them.
1: No way.
0: It's Jesse Payton, Kenny Webster, Couples Therapy. It's at the Hippodrome Theater in Waco.
1: Y'all aren't really a couple, though, are you?
0: No, there's also a sassy black lady that's performing. It's a stand-up comedy show about
2: why
0: love.
2: Why didn't you lead with that? That's the best part.
0: She's great, too.
2: My sassy black lady tomorrow night at the Hippodrome. I want to see that.
0: Yeah, you're going to have a good time. But on that note, also live music. I love live music. And while that has nothing to do with what we'll be doing tomorrow night, I can't help but notice, after reading this very well-written viral op-ed in the Houston Chronicle this morning, there seems to be a war from the black... nail polish wearing emo community of Houston, Texas, against one local music venue for the crime of hosting a political event.
2: Oh, hell no. They did not do something like that.
0: Yeah.
2: That is the worst of the worst. When you said black emo community, you're not talking black people. We're talking the black fingernail people. That's a whole different world right there.
0: There's a music venue in Houston, Texas called the White Oak Music Hall.
1: Maybe right there by the White Oak Bayou.
0: That's right.
1: Wonder if they named it for that or if that was just a coincidence.
0: I don't think it was a coincidence, no. And this is a medium-sized, locally owned music venue, and they book music acts that are not exactly algorithm-friendly. It's safe to say they probably take a loss on their shows from time to time. It's the kind of place where you go see upcoming alternative rock and indie rock bands, DJs, that sort of thing.
1: Wink, alternative. Not popular, that's what it means.
0: Well, not pop, right? And you're right. Sometimes I bet they lose music money all the time on events, but really cool bands. And one single lone time, they booked a Republican.
1: This one time? At band camp?
0: Exactly.
1: They had a Republican come in. What was his name?
0: Ken Paxton and Kenny Webster, among other people.
1: Oh, well, I'm not sure which one of them got everybody more upset. You or the other guy.
0: I mean, I just tell jokes. I wouldn't really... Anyway, there's an article today in the Houston Chronicle titled, Boycotting White Oak Music Hall Won't Hurt Ken Paxton. It will hurt Houston musicians.
1: Well, yeah, what Ken Paxton could... I mean...
0: He'll never go there again.
1: No.
0: He's not going to go see Me First in the Gimme Gimmies, or King Buffalo, or Fontaine's D.C., or the Black Keys. He's not going to buy tickets to Japanese Breakfast, or Black Rebel Motorcycle Club, or the Brian Jonestown Massacre.
1: You don't want one of them Japanese breakfast anyway. I seen that one time. Guy couldn't believe it. He showed it to me. He's like, would you eat that for breakfast? It's like a bunch of pickled vegetables and stuff. The hell kind of places they running over there in Japan?
0: No, Billy, it's a band. That's the name of a band.
1: Well, that sucks.
0: Yeah. Well,
1: whatever happened to good names of bands? Like Shallow Grave. I want to go see a band called Shallow Grave.
0: That is a cool name. Is that?
1: Thank you. It's always been my favorite.
0: Is that a band, or did you just think it up?
1: No, I made that up a long time ago.
0: Oh my God! Can I do dibs? Dibs on that. So the White Oak Music Hall had this event. I was there telling some jokes. And meanwhile, an emo punk bill was playing upstairs. Some of the bands were very upset that there were Republicans downstairs.
1: Oh, no.
0: So they had a 5-alarm political purity test, and now they're staging a boycott of the music venue. Now, those of you that live outside of Houston, you probably don't care. You should. This is the sort of thing that's happening in every city in America.
1: That's where we are in America. Remember all the trouble they got into because a Republican wanted to go to Madison Square Garden.
0: Right.
1: And one time, and it seems like it was quite a while back, they had a Nazi rally at Madison Square Garden. And they said, well, obviously this Republican is just trying to bring back the Nazis. Because they went into the same building.
0: Right.
1: Oh, my.
0: It's ridiculous. And it was decades apart.
1: Yeah. Oh, easily, yeah.
0: But isn't that probably why Taylor Swift had her wedding there?
1: Maybe. Yeah. Maybe she tried to erase the smudge of Nazism at Madison Square Garden. Billy Joel could have done it. but he's not feeling well.
0: Look, my only point is, come see us Saturday night at the Hippodrome Theater in Waco.
1: That's all we're saying.
0: And don't cancel the White Oak Music Hall.
1: Well, what is this going to do to the Hippodrome next week, though?
0: Next week, I think there's like a different show or something.
1: Yeah, but will it happen? Or will they boycott it after you've been there, ruining the place over the weekend?
0: You know what? You could be right.
1: I wonder, and I worry a little bit about the folks that run the Hippodrome there. They don't know what they're getting into.
0: All jokes aside, Billy Ed, you know, I love the old history of these, the history of these old theaters. I was reading about it yesterday. They had a show there. What, they have Elvis Presley performed there? Mm-hmm. John Wayne. When you're backstage at the Hippodrome Theater, you can tell some stuff has gone down.
1: Yeah. Well, it is Waco, too. I mean, they got a pretty good history of stuff. Not just at that Hippodrome.
0: It's old. It's really old. Let's see. They had Duke Ellington there, Cab Calloway, Fanny Bryce. I don't even know who that is.
1: Wow.
0: Elvis Presley performed there while he was stationed at Fort Hood.
1: How about that?
0: They needed a theater. They're like, you know, you ought to just go over there to Waco. They got a theater. John Wayne and Margaret. Isn't that cool? And then at some point, it fell apart because, you know, old theaters often do. And then along came some guy to fix it up, and now they do. Now they're going to have us on Saturday.
1: And did they mention that it's haunted?
0: Yeah.
1: A lot of those old theaters are.
0: It's got to be haunted.
1: Got to be haunted.
0: Who do you think haunts it?
1: Elvis?
0: That would be cool.
1: Yeah.
0: Then it seemed like he'd be busy haunting something else, though. What are the rules on that? You can't haunt multiple places.
1: You don't get to tell a ghost what he can and can't do.
0: You
1: ghosts think? Do what they want to do, and you don't get to say.
0: Yeah, but like, how do they travel around once they've picked a thing to haunt? It's not like they have a transit system. Is there a speedy train they could get on, one of those light rail?
1: There are certain rules that apply to ghosts. Maybe you can't tell them who to haunt or how. But when I took the ghost tour in Key West.
0: I love that.
1: They talked about the fact that it is one of the most haunted cities in the nation, partly because it is on an island, and apparently all the people that have died there in tragedy and, you know, natural disasters and whatever over the many years in Key West, since it's an island, the law, apparently, according to the ghost tour guy, says that the ghosts can't get off the island.
0: Wow.
1: I guess they can't cross
0: the water.
1: The water.
0: Ghosts can't swim. That means ghosts are black.
1: Maybe. Yeah.
2: Check to see if they got any ID. They don't have any ID.
0: They're black.
2: Black, for sure.
0: That's interesting. New Orleans has got ghost tours and vampire tours. But what I thought was interesting about the Hippodrome Theater.
1: Can ghosts use bridges?
0: Seems like they could.
1: Well, then why couldn't they get off the island? There's a bridge all the way to Key West, just like there's bridges getting you out of New Orleans. New Orleans is surrounded by water every which way you look. It's everywhere. But they've got bridges. And ghosts can come and go as they please. But in Key West, I guess they just got that one bridge.
0: Okay, here's my question. Is it a bridge or is it a causeway?
1: And Well, the ghosts can't go to the North Shore then.
0: What are the rules on that?
1: They can go to LaPlace or Slidell if they want to.
0: Probably
1: don't.
0: It says here the Waco Hippodrome Theater has at least two or three ghosts. One of them is a little girl, sometimes described as the singing ghost. Playful. People claim to hear a child laughing, singing, especially in the green room under the stage. I've been down there.
2: That might be who that Fanny lady is that you didn't know who she was. Maybe that's that singing ghost girl.
0: Walks the aisles. Some report being touched or having small items like popcorn seem to appear or fall from nowhere.
1: Interesting.
0: There's also a cowboy in black, Billy Ed.
1: Is that right?
0: Yeah, one of the more detailed accounts involves a full-bodied apparition of a man in black cowboy gear with visible spurs holding a cigarette. An employee reportedly smelled cigarette smoke, checked security footage, and saw the figure following him before walking through a wall.
1: It was on video.
0: Yeah.
1: Wow, that's impressive. Was it the Marlboro Man? Cowboy smoking a cigarette? I mean, that sounds like... And he died from smoking.
0: I hate to break this to you, but there were a lot of Marlboro men.
1: Well, I know. But, you know, the original one is probably the one that will haunt you.
0: Oh, yeah. He's got to be dead at this point.
1: Be.
0: Yeah.
3: How dare you?
4: Walton and Johnson.
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0: What are we being subjected to here?
1: Just German pop music from the mid-20th century.
2: Who doesn't love that?
1: It was a great time in Germany right after... Well, actually...
0: springtime in Germany, I hear, is wonderful.
1: Oh, right, it's really delightful, yeah. Dan Aykroyd is calling California the medieval place in America and reminding us Canada still has ice cream without the apocalypse.
2: Well, all right, Dan.
1: He's all over the news today explaining to people why you need to get out of California and go to Canada.
0: That's not what he did, is it?
1: Yeah, he lives in Ottawa.
0: Oh, really? What happened to spending time in New Orleans? He used to.
1: I don't think he's there anymore, is he?
0: I guess not.
1: He drives very carefully, he says, avoids going out during prison hours, lives in a gated community.
0: What's prison hours?
1: I don't know. That's just how he described it in the report. He said when he's in California, he locks everything down at night. He keeps the family close. But when he's in Canada, it's the bee's knees. He loves it up there. He says it has a, what do you call it, a bucolic countryside.
0: Oh, yeah, it's bucolic. Yeah. You can't get any better than that.
1: When even Ghostbusters is calling California medieval, is it time to admit the progressive experiment has gone full Dark Ages?
2: It is time to everybody just last one out, hit the light switch, you know what I'm saying?
1: Yeah.
2: I promoted ahead of time that we would have to delve into some tragic, unfortunate news about died suddenly.
1: Oh, yeah, we're going to Austin, aren't we?
2: Yeah. Among other places, yeah. That's a situation.
3: And now, it's time again for another edition of Medical Coincidences.
0: Medical Coincidence is all it is. There's no reason to start blaming people.
1: No, it's just a coincidence. Someone died.
2: It's
1: we don't know why.
2: A coincidence that a 17-year-old high school football player named of Odin Hensley for Lake Travis High School has passed. At morning practice on Monday, had some kind of like a seizure or something, just up and boom, fell out. And they did what they could for him at the hospital, but by Wednesday, I think, they said he had died.
1: Was he previously a very healthy athlete?
2: Previously, he was a very healthy young man, they say.
1: Wow.
2: Yeah, 17 years old. Now, I don't know what his history was over the last, say, 4 or 5 years. Maybe his parents were big on health care. I don't know. Part two, 18-year-old female golfer. Now, she's South Korean, but she is an Australian citizen now.
1: You could do that?
2: Apparently, the minute she turned 18, she turned her back on South Korea, and she decided she wanted to become an official Aussie. So she golfs for the country of Australia.
1: Has she not heard about the K-pop movement?
2: No, she hadn't heard about that.
1: Oh, wow.
2: Yeah. Her name, Jessica Bang. Yeah, and if she wasn't dead, it might be fun to make fun of that last name, you know. Like,
1: I would never.
2: But she just woke up one morning, and I don't know if she was golfing or practicing or playing or whatever. Her brain just started bleeding out of nowhere. She got a brain bleed going on, and that will kill you, too.
1: Apparently, bleeding out of your brain is the opposite of what you wanted.
0: Okay, good to know.
1: Yeah.
2: 18-year-old and 17-year-old. No way to know why or how any of this unfortunate stuff happened.
0: Hmm. We have our suspicions, but we've been told by management to keep it to ourselves.
1: I don't know. I always listen to the explanation.
4: Vaccines are extremely important to ending this outbreak.
1: Yeah.
0: Who was that?
1: I don't know. I didn't even hear anything.
0: Weird voice that nobody heard.
1: There's a new documentary on Netflix that's getting some attention. Helter Skelter was fake news. It was just a botched drug deal and bad planning.
0: Helter Skelter, the movie, the book?
1: Perhaps you've heard of this guy named Chuck.
0: Yes, yes.
1: Often known in pop culture as Charles Manson.
0: Mr. Manson?
1: August 1969, Charles Manson's family butchers actress Sharon Tate, pregnant at the time, and four others at her Hollywood Hills home one night.
0: They almost killed Brad Pitt because they got the wrong house.
1: Yeah.
0: But then they figured it out.
1: Nine victims total if you count the earlier Gary Hinman killing.
0: I bet Gary's family wants you to count it.
1: The flower power decade officially ended in a bloody mess.
0: Dude, it was all peace and love. Flower power, and then murder.
1: The official story, which stuck, was a prosecutor selling the jury and the world on Helter Skelter. Manson was obsessed with the Beatles' White Album, tried to spark an apocalyptic race war by framing the Black Panthers. You've heard this story before. Well, now there's a new documentary on Netflix. Three-parter, just dropped yesterday. Director Joe Berlinger's Conversations with a Killer, the Charles Manson tapes, uses previously unreleased audio, family members, and old tapes to flip the script. Apparently, the director and the surviving cultists say Helter Skelter was mostly Bolgolisi's courtroom invention. That was the lawyer, Vincent. Mm. The accurate version, according to the document, now I'm not saying this is what I believe, but it starts off with a bungled drug deal. A guy buys bad drugs for a biker gang. A fight ensues. Mansit supposedly slices Hinman's face with a sword. I don't want to ruin the whole documentary here for you, but they're saying at the end of the day, the family staged the Tate murders to look like more Panther revenge, hoping to free the guy from jail. Mm-hmm. Newspapers don't bite on the race war angle, so they go out the next night and kill the Liam Bankas to keep the narrative going. Berlinger's take is that a series of blunders and bad planning by petty criminals, not some grand apocalyptic mastermind plan like most people seem to think.
5: Well, all right, then.
1: I thought Manson was a racist, right? He talked about race war, sure, but they're saying the actual killings were a dumb cover-up to something else.
5: Okay.
1: Is this the ultimate true crime plot twist or just another director trying to make the most famous murders of the 20th century into a bad episode of Cops?
5: Sounds like they're just trying to get some publicity for their little show on Netflix, don't it?
1: Well, I think I just gave it to them.
5: Well, yeah, it worked, you know. So, they had other stuff on Netflix. You ever just look around and see what's on instead of going to look? You know, it's like finding a channel back when you used to channel surf. Sit there for a half an hour just pushing. Did you go up or down when you channel surfed? Did you start low and work your way up to the big channels, or did you start at the top and work your way down?
1: I've never in my life thought about whether I went up or down until you asked me right now.
5: And now you realize that you've always done it the same way every time, and you didn't even know it.
1: I don't even remember.
5: Yeah. I usually start low, because that's kind of like when you first turn on the guide, you know, you got like two. And then you can go all the way into the thousands or whatever. But you can just sit there and start. Well, you can go to Netflix or any one of them streaming deals now. They got so many shows. You can just channel surf on Netflix. I mean, it's just the same channel, but you're show surfing, I guess. And then you'll see all kinds of stuff on there you hadn't ever heard of.
1: Have you watched Tires yet with Shane Gillis?
5: I've seen a little bit of it.
1: There's a new season that just dropped yesterday. I haven't watched any of it yet.
5: It's a pretty funny show, guys working in a tire store.
1: It is really funny.
5: Doesn't sound like it would be a great place for a lot of comedy, but I'm sure Hollywood has proven that wrong.
1: It's a comedy show about a blue-collar workplace, a sitcom type thing. Started off as basically Shane Gillis's stand-up extended into a workplace comedy set. But then in season two, it grew more, deeper characters, a lot of interesting people on that show who you'd probably like.
5: Okay.
1: A lot of actors you'd probably know.
5: One for you here on Peacock. You want to see a lesbian coming-of-age romantic drama.
1: Okay.
5: It's called Girls Like Girls, based on a 2023 book. Features a new version of Hayley Kiyoko's song, Girls Like Girls. I'm sure you're familiar with that work.
1: But it's nothing like a movie I've already seen called Girls on Girls.
5: That's different.
1: It's a totally different thing altogether.
5: Mm-hmm.
1: Yeah.
5: What about the girls going wild on girls?
1: Do you remember that? Could you imagine somewhere out there, there's a guy that owns all those DVDs? Do you think he feels silly for spending money on it?
5: I bet he still got his DVD player, even if you don't.
1: Like, what was even the point? Do you think if you're at a yard sale this weekend, you're going to see the Girls Gone Wild DVD box set?
5: Why would anybody be selling that? I mean, if they get like $1 million for it, maybe, sure.
1: Well, I think at the end of the day, it's sort of like that Tracy Lords controversy.
5: Right.
1: Weren't there some underage girls in there? Didn't he get into trouble for that?
5: Yeah, and apparently not everybody signed a release, which kind of got him in more trouble.
1: Imagine.
5: But even if they were signing releases, if they're underage, they don't have the authority to release their permission because they're underage.
1: I don't know what it means, but there was an evolution of chicks behaving in a risque manner, going from Girls Gone Wild all the way up to the OnlyFans generation. Back then, they used to just get a hat, a t-shirt, a koozie. Now they're making millions of dollars a month for doing basically the same thing. Is that an empowering revelation, or is it just more evidence to the fact that society is slowly decaying?
5: Damn good question. You let me know when y'all figure it out.
1: Doesn't really sound like something I'd spend a lot of time on. I just figured I'd ask you guys.
5: Probably not going to go over and over it.
1: Honestly, I'll probably forget we even talked about this in about 5 seconds.

0: And he says that Trump does not look well.
1: Oh, no.
0: I'm just kidding. Dick Cheney didn't have a heart. That's not true. Hi, everybody. It's Monday morning, and you're alive. You woke up still not dead again today. How does that feel?
1: That's got to feel good, especially when you start reading about the people that didn't wake up after the weekend. I'm sure they thought they would.
0: Right.
1: Most of them. I was just reading a story about a woman. And now, the way they made it sound in the headline was like a woman was in the bathroom and just got hit by a stray bullet, died. This is in New York. Crown Heights, you ever been?
0: I've heard of it.
1: Yeah. Gets in the news occasionally.
0: Sure.
1: Apparently there was a street brawl outside the bar, which involved about 100 people or so, they say. And
0: that sounds more like a civil war.
1: Yeah. She was one of two people that got shot. They said she's an innocent bystander. I don't know how they know for sure she was an innocent bystander with that many people involved in a melee.
0: Yeah.
1: But she probably was not the intended target. And she got shot in the stomach, torso area somewhere, and then ran inside the bar. And for some reason, ran into the bathroom.
0: Hmm.
1: I don't know if, you know, she was looking at some toilet paper.
0: We've all been there.
1: Something to stop the flow of blood. I don't know. But then she bled out and died right there.
0: Wow.
1: I'm sure she expected to be up and about this time of day on Monday.
0: Yeah, it wasn't what she was planning.
1: No.
0: Nobody ever is.
1: Yep. Oh, and another death, a little more famous than that one. About the same age, though. Hayden Panettiere, the actress.
0: Did you know who she was?
1: Oh, yeah. I watched Heroes back when that was a TV show, and she was the cheerleader. One of the main topics of the show was save the cheerleader, save the world. It was a catchy thing back in the day, and I don't know if she was actually a high school age when she played her or not. Maybe so, but she played a high school cheerleader, and she was in a TV show Nashville,
0: yeah.
1: I think. I never watched it, so I didn't know her from that. But yeah, she's 36 years old, and I haven't seen anything about, you know, physical reasons for her death, but there were many, many people who commented after the story that she was big on the shot.
0: Yeah.
1: Oh. Vaccine, the injection.
0: Oh, I did hear an explanation for this. They said that she was very open about her depression and alcohol issues.
1: Mm-hmm.
0: That was how it was, that it was a thing she talked about publicly, which makes you think.
1: Are they trying to say suicide without saying suicide?
0: Exactly. Yeah. Are they tiptoeing around that?
1: Mm-hmm.
0: And if that is what it is, for the record, that would also be a consequence of the pandemic.
1: Yeah.
0: That was not great on the addiction and depression community. But I digress.
1: Well, next time you get a shot at the going up to the Ooh La La Lounge in Crown Heights, New York, don't pass up that site.
0: Yeah.
1: That's a good one.
0: Depends what kind of shot you're doing. All right, kids, if you live in the DFW area, unfortunately, you will not be able to enjoy an Islamic foot washing station at your airport.
1: Oh, no.
0: Governor Abbott stepped in and he said that having a foot washing station just for Muslims is discriminating against other people.
1: So if they opened it up to the homeless, they could keep it?
0: I had gone the other way on this. What if I just want to use it as a urinal?
1: Mm.
0: You're at DFW. Your flight is delayed, or it's a layover or something, and you've been there for 6-7 hours just throwing them back at the airport bar. And you go down to use the restroom, and every urinal is taken, and there's a line.
1: Whoa.
0: You've been there.
1: Yeah. What are you going to do?
0: There's the foot washing station.
1: Boom.
0: Hey, problem solved. I'm not against it.
1: No.
0: By the way, I'm going to need one of you guys to start my car for me after the show.
1: Again?
0: California billionaires tax heating up. Mark Cuban warning only idiots would stay in California. Gavin Newsom has to do this so he can run for president. But if he does this, then people are going to point out how when you were California governor, your economy was not.
1: You want him running the country the way he ran California?
0: Yeah. You guys are hemorrhaging money. Citizens, and oh, by the way, it's paradise. How are you failing?
1: Yeah, good question.
0: It's weather-wise, well, you've got mountains and the beach, and somehow you couldn't make that work? Nah,
1: mm-mm.
0: No one wants to live there. Speaking of California, a Berkeley math professor is sounding the alarm. He said because of, well, he didn't say it was because of DEI, but it sure sounds like it. In a calculator,

0: calculus course. A math professor is saying that they're now teaching middle school level math, that these kids don't know how to do math. And they're in, I mean, Berkeley is Ivy League level stuff here. And I know it's not Ivy League, but it's adjacent to it. And you'd think that those kids could do math. They're there to learn computer programming.
1: Yeah, she said she was shocked that they're having to teach fractions to students who are in a college calculus class.
0: Berkeley.
1: Good Lord. And they don't understand fractions.
0: No.
1: Got to get back to the basics, I think. How do they graduate? How'd they get into Berkeley?
0: It's a great question.
1: Was there a reason besides the education? I'm gonna have to see pictures.
0: Yeah, right, exactly. And if you enjoy the music of Earth, Wind, and Fire today, please say a prayer for the drummer, longtime drummer John Parris, in a medically induced coma after a pre-concert medical emergency.
1: Oh, that doesn't sound good.
0: No, it sure doesn't. Last week we played all those songs for the drummer of ZZ Top, Frank Beard.
1: Yeah.
0: How's he doing? Any update on that?
1: I bet it helped.
0: Couldn't hurt.
1: I got to think we did everything we could.
0: All right, we're going to play all the hits today from Earth, Wind, and Fire. You know, September. That's the way of the world.
1: Don't forget September.
0: Sure, yeah. September.
1: Oh, you
0: got
1: that one.
0: Got to play that one, yeah.
2: Doing TGIF. I'm going to do TGIM. Thank God it's Monday.
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0: Oh, yeah, I forgot. That guy from Earth, Wind, and Fire.
1: Yeah, the drummer, right?
0: Yeah.
1: Yeah. We're with him this morning. Prayers. Shout out to that guy. Hope he's better.
0: That.
1: Did you know this song?
0: Not really, no.
1: But if someone...
0: I'm sure I heard it, but it sounds like Earth, Wind, and Fire.
1: Right. With the exception of September, if you put Earth, Wind, and Fire on, you probably wouldn't guess what it was on the first guess, but I bet you get it in the top three, top five guesses. Is it Cool in the Gang? No, it's...
0: Could be, though. Does sound like Cool in the Gang.
1: What was the one the other day? The white guys I thought were black? Who was that?
0: Rare Earth.
1: Is it Rare Earth? No. Earth, Wind, and Fire. Yep.
0: There you go. Earth was in there somewhere. Yes.
1: Exactly. Well, prayers for him. We wish no harm on the guy. Spain moved the remains of three kings to avoid a wildfire. Then they took the remains of people who wanted to be cremated, and they put them directly in the path of the wildfire.
0: Perfect. Well, that worked out real well.
1: That's just smart.
0: Yeah, that's good stuff. I don't know if it happened, but it looked like it happened from what I saw in the news. We talked about the hurricane bearing down on Hawaii Friday.
1: Right.
0: It was going to hit over the weekend. And then in a separate story, we saw that a Kilauea volcano was erupting on Friday quite a bit. Made lava, going everywhere. And I think the hurricane, rained down on the lava. And I don't know if it put it out or not, but it definitely slowed it up a little.
1: That's the thing, dudes. Sometimes when you've lost all hope, God just shows up.
0: Feels good, doesn't it?
1: I mean, that does actually make me really happy. Imagine someone sitting there praying for their house because of the lava or the hurricane, and then the other thing happened.
0: Yeah.
1: Like, oh, well, that really worked out, right? Just like that. All right. Another kind of, how do I describe this? Another disaster of sorts is making its way through West Texas. There's a lot of hubbub over whether or not Trump should be allowed to build a construction wall in West, a border wall in West Texas near Big Bend National Park.
0: Okay.
1: Beautiful place out there.
0: Mm-hmm.
1: And the environmentalists do not want him constructing a wall out in the middle of the desert or whatever you would describe that as, because they say it's obscene, it's disgusting, we're sacrificing public land to make some point about immigration. Now, here's the thing. Environmentalists claim to be upset over the construction of that wall, but they have nothing to say about the trail of garbage left behind by illegal immigrants on their path to America.
0: I heard it was so huge they could see it from space.
1: Steve and I were just looking at pictures.
0: Well, it's pretty big.
1: It's pretty big, yeah. Right. We were just looking at photos of it during commercial break, and there's a lot of garbage out there.
0: It's garbage for sure. Yeah.
1: And no one says anything about that.
0: Mm-mm.
1: And isn't there a place out there where the Chinese have a secret base?
0: Well, it's a secret. I can't verify that.
1: Well, I won't.
0: I mean, if I could tell you, but then,
1: Did I just snitch him out?
0: Shh.
1: Oh, now I feel bad.
0: Just move along. Act like nothing happened.
1: Well, speaking of Chinese business interests, back in 2023, a pack of about 30 state attorney generals sued Meta. That's Facebook, Instagram, WhatsApp. They claim that those social media platforms are digital crack dens deliberately engineered to hook children and vacuum in their data and leave a trail of anxiety and body dysmorphia and dopamine-fried brains.
0: My goodness.
1: Fast forward to now.
0: Uh-huh.
1: Meta's taken two solid body blows in other courts, one in L.A., one in New Mexico, and now the company says teen mental health is complicated. The internal emails keep looking like a how-to-hook-a-tween manual.
0: Oh, boy.
1: So this week, the main event kicks off in Oakland, California, Colorado, Kentucky, Jersey. This could affect the way Meta works going forwards. And, boy, I hate to take Meta's side, but if your kids spend all day on the internet, isn't that kind of your fault?
0: Yeah. Hey, get a look at that.
1: Maybe. Are you and I just from an antiquated time where parents would tell their kids, hey, turn the computer off?
0: Yeah. Or take it away from them.
1: Put your phone down.
0: Don't put it in their room. For one thing, but I did it. I'm as guilty as anybody.
1: My girlfriend's kids are a little older. She had her kids young, Mormon. And we were at we stumbled into a Best Buy the other day. I forget why we were there. And she was surprised to see they now have tablets for kids.
0: Yeah.
1: She said, when my kids, a decade or so ago were a little younger, I would give them my old tablet.
0: Hmm.
1: Now they got tablets for children. Is that just a little dopamine machine to shut your kid up when they're staring at you or talking too much?
0: Back in my day, we had Barney.
1: Right.
0: And now they probably have Barney on tablet. Yeah.
1: Do you remember when Barney was controversial?
0: Oh, sure. Yeah.
1: Looking back on it, the simple things.
0: Yeah, so scary. Yeah.
1: Right. Are Teletubbies ruining your kid's mind?
0: Hmm.
1: How would they be doing that? Anyway, if Meta loses, the changes wouldn't just hit the under 18 crowd. They'd ripple out and force Facebook and Instagram to stop being the attention harvesting slot machines we've all grown to love or hate. Mark Zuckerberg's empire could look more like a supervised after school special than a wild west of selfies and FOMO.
0: Oh, man, I'm going to miss FOMO.
1: Let me ask you a question. Is this about protecting kids, or is this just a way for attorney generals in blue states to realize they can't parent their own children, so they're outsourcing it to a federal judge?
0: That sounds more likely.
1: That's the gist of it, right?
0: If you ever see a politician doing anything for somebody else, alert me. I don't think I'll be getting a lot of calls.
1: Yeah.
0: You know, they represent the people, the district. These are my voters. When you're campaigning. And when you get back to work, it's what can I do for me?
1: If they ban the likes and the infinite scrolling for teens, how long until the same activists demand it for adults? And is that really freedom? You have the right to be addicted to social media.
0: Yeah.
1: Yeah, exactly.
0: And freedom, that's just another word for nothing left to lose.
1: Man, that's good. Write that down. We should put that in a song.
0: I'm going to do that.
2: Happy Monday, everybody.
3: Now back to Walton and Johnson.
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8: Lisa Sky Hain loved working with people.
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0: Ben, what are you gonna do? Huh?
1: Yeah, what are you gonna do, kids?
0: Yeah, good question.
1: Greetings, everybody. It's the Walton and Johnson Radio Network.
0: Now, who is that guy we're playing this for again?
1: Exactly.
0: That guy. Oh, that guy from Earth, Wind, and Fire.
1: Yeah, the guy from Earth, Wind, and Fire, the drummer. What's his name? Tony?
0: Did he die? Or is he dying? Or
1: medically induced coma.
0: Okay, medically induced, yeah. Okay, well, let him know.
1: John Paris. Sorry, not Tony at all.
0: Okay, no Tony involved here.
1: Not even close.
0: It was the doctor's name, which would be a coincidence.
1: Seems like a cool guy.
0: Yeah.
1: Good drummer, you know. You're playing drums for Earth, Wind, and Fire. You better be good. Anyway, he's not well.
0: Didn't they have two drummers?
1: Did they?
0: I thought back in their day they had two drummers. Yeah, one was black and one was white. I don't know if it was the drummer or the kit.
1: Well, I guess we know which one's better.
0: Well, sure.
1: Yes, Earth, Wind, and Fire famously featured two drummers during their classic 70s, 80s peak. Founder and co-lead vocalist Maurice White played drums and percussion early on, while his younger brother Fred White joined as the main drummer. So this guy isn't even the original drummer. He's just another guy.
0: Okay, I guess our tribute's about done then.
1: Oh.
0: Well, I mean, it had a good run. You know, half hour or so.
1: Wait, that's funny. They're black guys and their name is White.
0: Yeah, and they played one, I think one set of drums was black and one was white. Yeah, they were way ahead of their time in trying to bring these race relations to a positive end, and let's move forward.
1: And isn't that kind of what Donald Trump's trying to do right now on the Korean Peninsula?
0: Sure, I'm sure that's what he's trying to do. Why are you playing this Asian music? You're making me want to get a massage.
1: Well, for decades, America and South Korea have run these massive annual joint exercises. It's called the Ulchi Freedom Shield. Basically the military version of a neighborhood block party with tanks, live fire drills, and enough ammo to make Rambo blush. North Korea always screams war rehearsal, and we insist it's just good neighborly preparedness. Anyway, Trump on Sunday said, you know what? South Korea does not help with Iran and the Strait of Hormuz thing, so we're going to quit doing these military operations in Korea.
0: Okay. So he just did it all on his own just because South Korea is not being nice and playing fair. Had nothing to do with North Korea complaining about it?
1: North Korea does not like it, okay, and they're friendly with Trump. At least they've been behaving themselves, so he doesn't want to...
2: Don't poke the bear.
1: Right. That's the gist of it.
2: You don't poke that bear.
1: That's exactly what they're saying, yeah. Trump casually mentioned he asked South Korea's president if they'd like to hop on board the Iran denuclearization party. And, you know, the actual shooting war in South Korea replied with a polite, no thanks, timing is everything.
0: Okay.
2: What about the ones that are actually around the strait? Any of them helping out? Because there's about, a dozen other countries that are affected right there in the area. And then, of course, the ships that go in and out of the strait, they go all over the world. Anybody else helping?
1: Yeah, what's with these other Mideast countries, you know? Which Mideast countries actually care about what's going on?
0: I don't hear any of them actually doing anything about it.
1: Well, over the weekend, United Arab Emirates said that, someone's shooting at our... Oh, it's Iran. Iran's shooting...
0: Believe it or not, Iran is still... Oh, and speaking of, you know, the MOU is up. Damn it. It was 60 days. And I thought for sure 60 days was plenty of time for us to get to an understanding. But the memo of understanding is no longer in force.
1: Uh-huh.
0: So unleash hell, I guess.
1: Sure.
0: Know? Iran is still threatening the president, you know, to kill him. They are now offering a cash reward, a bounty for any Iranian that kills any U.S. soldier of any kind.
1: $30,000.
0: $30,000 yeah. Per soldier if they can kill one.
1: Every American soldier is worth one Honda Civic. How do you like that?
0: Well, over there, $30,000 might be, enough to live on for the rest of your life.
1: I would assume that, but then haven't they said there's an inflation crisis, 80% or something like that?
0: Yeah, there's nothing to buy.
1: Yeah. You
0: know, what good is money if you can't buy food with it, for example? You know, the folks down in Venezuela, remember those days.
1: All right, so to answer your question from before, because I just checked the notes here, Turkey has the biggest military in that region, and they're not friendly with Iran.
0: But they are so probably not friendly with us.
1: Erdogan? Is that the guy's name?
0: Sure.
1: Look, you guys want
0: their own problems.
1: Listen, how about you help out with this Strait of Hormuz thing? We agree to eat more baklava. Even Steven?
0: Not really a big fan, but I mean,
1: it's the worst dessert.
0: Oh, it's no good. Yeah. Bad for your teeth, too, probably, if they're loose. That'll pull them right on out.
1: Pistachios and honey on a flaky crust. Not exactly a delicious dessert.
0: Now, I've had it, and I know it's not my favorite, but I'll still take a bite because there's a huge difference in the variety and the taste and the quality of that, what do you call it?
1: Baklava.
0: Baklava, yeah, that. I've had some that you kind of want to spit it in a napkin. And then I've had some that I took a second bite of. It was not bad.
1: See, I think now you're describing tres leches.
0: Well, yeah, I know better than that. I know I don't need to try anybody else's. Yeah, everybody goes, oh, no, well, you'd like mine. Mine's real. I've been there, done that. I don't care for it.
1: I get it. No, Billy Ed, I was in Texas for over a decade, hating tres leches every time I had a spoonful of it. And then one day, I got the right tres leches.
0: Yeah.
1: Suddenly, it all made sense to me. And then the next time I tried tres leches, not that great.
0: Pass.
1: Yeah, you got to get the right one.
0: Nothing wrong with it. You know, chocolate cake or good old apple pie or pecan pie. Is it National Pie Day by any chance? Because I am suddenly in the mood for pie.
1: Well, since you brought it up, today is Baby Boomer Recognition Day, National Thrift Shop Day, Black Cat Appreciation Day, National Massachusetts Day, and National Nonprofit Day. So, no, we don't get a...
0: No, none of that helps me.
1: According to my list, there's no delicious desserts being honored today.
0: Well, hell. But it's not Baklava Day either.
1: Thank God. Ugh. Boy, there's a baklava bakery by my house, and it's terrible, and it gets worse every time I go.
0: And you just keep going back for more.
1: Every time I have it, I'm like, ugh.
0: Why is it so bad?
1: And it'll be even worse next week when I go.
0: Let me ask you a question. If I told you that, okay, not you, but somebody you knew, you go to Yellowstone National Park. You're up there enjoying the show.
1: Yes, sir.
0: If I told you that somebody got arrested in Yellowstone National Park for disrespecting the park, what would you say they did?
1: Oh, I think we posted a video of this. Is it a mom with her kids throwing garbage everywhere, getting near...
0: Well, that would be very disrespectful.
1: I mean, I guess I just assume a bison, but we posted a video of an incident at Yellowstone yesterday, and I had to take it down because it was getting a little, some of the reactions to it were a little much.
0: I don't think this one is whatever that was.
1: Okay, tell me what happened.
0: A tourist was, and say arrested or detained, but, you know, park rangers do have the ability and the power to arrest.
1: Sure, or detain. Yeah.
0: For a gentleman who was disrespecting Old Faithful, specifically, which is in Yellowstone. And I had no idea. I don't know if he was like mooning us or, what was he doing? Because everybody there is taking pictures and videos and stuff. Because when the geyser goes off, ooh, there it is. Not, we were expecting it, but still you got to, ooh, there it is. No, this guy was flying a drone. Did you know or suspect, ever cross your mind, that you cannot fly a drone in Yellowstone National Park?
1: Well, it's funny you bring it up. That was also part of the video we posted yesterday. But go on. Yeah, it's not allowed, right?
0: Right.
1: Yeah.
0: He flew a drone right over the geyser, Old Faithful, when it was going off there. I'm sure he got some, great video footage. But then somebody standing behind him noticed that he was operating a drone controller. And they took a video of him breaking the Yellowstone law. And then they ran to a park ranger and showed him video, and the park ranger ran back out there, and the guy was still flying a drone. And they took him to a park ranger car, and he disappeared, and I don't know if we'll ever see him again.
1: Yeah, how about that?
0: Not that, they'd do anything to him, it's just he'll probably never pop up in my world again.
1: A video went viral over the weekend of a mom, dark hair, dark eyes. And her kids are standing near, what is that, a geyser? What would you call that, Billy Ed? What is that?
0: A smoldering pot.
1: And they're not supposed to be near it. So the mom goes over.
2: On the other side of the barrier that you can step over.
1: And so the kids are throwing garbage and littering and doing. And anyway, she grabs the ball by the hair and drags him off. And then at some point, they start flying a drone around. So this guy, this cracker-faced honkaloid with his white privilege, comes over and he explains to them, yeah, you're not supposed to have drones out here. And the woman says he's a racist. She calls him a racist.
2: No.
1: And I got to say, I don't know how she was able to surmise that they were racist simply because they're following the rules.
2: But they were talking to her.
1: Yeah, well, yeah, that'll do it. Never, ever tell someone something that's true if it makes them feel bad about the thing they're doing that they're not supposed to do.
2: Yeah, I mean, you can go up there and tell them not to do it, and they're going to look at you like, you ain't nobody in charge of nothing. You ain't telling me what to do, but you go tell a park ranger, and it'll be a different outcome.
1: I guess the reason you're not supposed to fly the drone, I wouldn't have thought to bring a drone to Yellowstone, but someone does, and it's the noise, right? It's the sound.
2: The noise, it's not good for the wildlife, obviously.
1: That's the gist of it.
2: But imagine if, one or two people want to fly a drone over whatever. Okay, fine. And then next month, people say, well, hell, I'll bring my drone. But next thing you know, maybe 15, 20,000 drones in the air at any given time in Yellowstone National Park. That's too many drones.
1: Yeah. Everyone knows you're not supposed to fly a drone at a national park. You're supposed to fly a drone next to your neighbor's house while his wife is sunbathing by the pool naked.
2: Exactly.
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0: Well, well, well.
1: I thought we was done with that tribute.
0: I mean, we had the music here.
1: Oh, okay. You already had it out.
0: Yeah, we're not going to...
1: You don't want to tuck it back in, huh?
0: Not going to not play the music once we've got it here.
1: I have to say, between the two stories of disrespecting the national park, I liked yours way better. You had, not that we can play it, but you had audio and video of this woman with her kids. They kept running up to... It was one of them pots. It's not a geyser so much. It's one of them just little bubbling mud pots. And the ground around it is kind of caked and cracked looking. They said, you never know how thick that ground is around it. You know,
0: sure.
1: That could have. Well, these two urchins of hers were running up like they were going to jump in the mud pot, which would, you know, cook them. And then they didn't. And she kept yelling. She uses some very foul language talking to her very own little children. And it's very upsetting to other parents to hear her talk and call out to the youngins and the things she says to them.
0: A lot of colorful language.
1: Yeah.
0: I'm sorry, that's not the right term.
1: No, but she finally rounds them up, gets them by the hair,
0: the
1: handful on each of them, and drags them back to, you know, the other little barrier where they're supposed to be. And then later, like you said, she decided that I guess one of the boys was flying a drone. And that racist white man over there came over to let me know that that is against the law. Damn racist. Then she called him some other foul words that we also will not play for you on the radio.
0: How does she know he was racist? What did that have to do?
1: Well, he came over and explained the white man's law. And that was very upsetting.
0: Wouldn't it be fun if we found out that the rule about flying drones in a national park went into effect under Obama? Because it probably did.
1: Probably.
0: Considering when drones became a common thing.
1: Yeah, I don't think Abraham Lincoln had anything to do with it, did he?
0: Yeah, what year? I'm sure it was during Obama, right?
1: Let's agree that it was until we hear different. But yeah, she just immediately, a white man put a stop to all their fun.
0: Yeah, there's a reason you're not supposed to fly drones. Let's see. Dude, I called it 2014.
1: You got it.
0: 2014, it was part of the National Park Service's executive orders under President Obama.
1: I'm sure if the guy had known that, if he had just explained it to her, she would have calmed right down and immediately apologized. Oh, Brock did that. Well, I know she would have felt horrible.
0: Director Jonathan Jarvis signed Policy Memorandum 1405 on June 19th, 2014.
1: When?
0: 2014.
1: No, back what date?
0: Oh, June 19th. Ah, Juneteenth. Yeah, you're right.
1: They signed it on Juneteenth.
0: That's how important it was.
1: Oh, my. I mean.
0: Okay, in Obama's defense, Joe Biden had not yet explained to him how important Juneteenth was.
1: But it was still a thing.
0: Yeah.
1: Yeah, it just wasn't that big a thing, you know, because Biden hadn't done his magic yet.
0: Don't blame me. Blame Obama. He came up with this rule.
1: We got to track this black woman down. We have got to. Right now, we're the only ones I know of that are armed with this information, which I'm sure she would be happy to hear.
0: Yeah, of course.
1: We could just get a hold of her. Anybody know who that is?
0: Some woman on TikTok.
1: There's probably somebody listening right now that knows her.
0: Yeah, exactly. Anyway, hey, kids, I've got a great piece of advice to give to young men in our audience today. I came up with this clever little trick that young men can use to save tens of thousands of dollars on a wedding, maybe even millions of dollars over the course of their lifetime with this one little trick.
1: How does it, can you give it away for free?
0: I will share it with our audience right now. Here's how it works. Okay. Young men, ask your girlfriend or your fiance or possibly even your new wife if she blames Lindsay Clancy's husband for the death of their children. And if she says yes, run away as fast as you can.
1: Get out. Get out now.
0: And
1: that's that lady that killed all her kids?
0: That is the lady that killed all of her
1: kids.
0: Well,
1: I mean, you know, this recently, not Andrea Yates who killed all her kids, but this one killed, she have three?
0: Yeah.
1: Killed all hers.
0: If the Andrea Yates thing had happened during a time period when TikTok existed, she would have had fans.
1: Oh, yeah. Oh, no doubt. And they would have been blaming her husband like they tried to do in court, I think.
0: Lindsay Clancy is on trial in Massachusetts for murdering her three young kids, strangling them. The defense admits she did it. There's no question. but says she was in the grip of postpartum psychosis, a total break from reality, and therefore not criminally responsible.
1: They made me do it. That guy right there. He made me do it.
0: Boy, they use a lot of language here that I think is problematic, because it's tiny, like all great lies, it's embedded with tiny little grains of truth. I believe that a woman who wanted to have three kids probably in her own right mind probably wouldn't have murdered them all. I believe that she was having postpartum psychosis. I believe she was on a cocktail of drugs someone gave her. But remember, this woman is a labor nurse. She had to know a little bit about how postpartum depression can lead to dangerous behavior.
1: Mm-mm-mm.
0: And then after her, the woman who actually does this for a living, having the experience where she killed her kids, then comes the professional doctors giving her this cocktail of drugs. And after all of those people, the last guy in line for responsibility, in my humble opinion, was the guy that was out running errands for his wife.
1: Yeah, while she was killing his kids, too.
0: The trials being live streamed has become pure catnip for the true crime TikTok industrial complex. Clips, hot mic moments, pill bottles, the husband's testimony, all of it getting sliced into viral videos. And a big chunk of the online audience has already decided she's either been framed by the husband or clearly not herself. The whole thing's a miscarriage of justice waiting to... You just let her go, everyone. It's not her problem.
1: Yeah. What about him? Is he going to stand trial at some point? I'm sure they're trying to turn that into a next thing.
0: All right, for those that don't know Andrea Yates, I'll make a similar statement here that'll probably give a little more familiarity and perspective to everybody out there. If the Casey Anthony trial had happened during TikTok, the era of social media.
1: It didn't?
0: No, that was like 20, 30 years.
1: I can't keep up anymore. You know, one day's as good as the next.
0: That was the 2000s, wasn't it?
1: Sure, we're still in the 2000s.
0: No, now we're in the 2020s.
1: We're in the 2026 is right now.
0: All right, I'll use one of their words. We were in the aughts when that happened. And then when that happened, it wasn't the 90s. It was after that, right?
1: You keep asking me and I keep telling you, I don't know.
0: Casey Anthony epitomized something that most of us couldn't put our finger on at the time, watching the coverage of her trial. But 2011, here it is. 2011 is when it happened. And she, she wanted to party on a boat. She didn't want to be a mom, they say. That was the narrative from the Nancy Graces of the world. But was there another group of women out there that were secretly cheering for her and we just didn't know?
1: Kind of sad, but it seems like there's always somebody out there who is just taking the wrong position on everything.
0: What about this one? Do you remember Jody Arias? Was that her name? She killed the guy she was hooking up with after he refused to commit to her. He enjoyed the sex but didn't want a serious relationship. In her mind, she was using him.
1: Oh, boy.
0: Now, women condemned the murder, but they would always make sure you knew the other part, too. Travis Alexander wouldn't commit. Yes, she murdered him, but also he was bad, too, because of how he treated her.
1: So he wouldn't make up his mind. But it seems to me like he did make up his mind. She just didn't agree with the side he made it up on.
0: And if you think we should punish someone for not making up their mind, I ask you this, Billy Ed.
1: Uh-huh.
0: Have you ever asked a woman where she wants to have dinner tonight?
1: Oh, good Lord.
2: Are you ready for some Monday night football? Yeah, sure.
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0: morning. Hi, guys. How was everybody's weekend?
1: It was good. We had a nice time in Waco hanging out with Walton and Johnson listeners.
0: Did you see Elvis?
1: It was... I mean,
0: the ghost of Elvis, obviously. You know, I know he wasn't coming to the show.
1: Well, we found his signature on the wall down in the basement. We thought that was kind of interesting.
0: How many times?
1: What do you mean?
0: How many times did you see his name on the wall?
1: Well, he signed it once.
0: Yeah.
1: Yeah.
0: But don't you know, since then, some pranksters probably come in there and signed Elvis's name on the wall?
1: Who would do that?
0: Who would do something like, did you do that, Kenny?
1: No, I don't know what you're talking about.
0: Oh, you're going to be in trouble now.
1: I would never. No.
0: But no sighting of Elvis. You were there the night before the day he died. Yesterday was the day he officially died. That's why all last week was Elvis week. And you were there Saturday night, probably right around midnight. Were you there that late?
1: Waco Hippodrome Theater,
0: spooky,
1: built in 1914 in downtown Waco, and it is clearly haunted. It's very old. It's very creepy.
0: But you didn't see any spooks at all?
1: Yeah, I mean, it's possible. While I was on stage, but first of all, it's a beautiful theater. It's very cool. It's a neat place. But while I was on stage, I couldn't stop looking at, it's a huge theater, upper...
0: Balcony?
1: Yeah. In the back.
0: Yeah. Were people sitting up there, or was it just down only?
1: We had only...
0: Sometimes they'll close that area
1: off. The upstairs was closed,
0: yeah. Yeah, I figured.
1: But you could see up there, and boy, I couldn't help but wonder, is someone moving around up there?
0: Boo. Look out now. But it might have been Elvis, you know.
1: We had a great time, though. Hundreds of Walton and Johnson listeners came out this weekend, and boy, did we love hanging out with every one of them. Y'all are very cool. And I met a few new listeners as well, tuning in today for the first time ever on our Waco affiliate. Very excited about all of them.
0: I hope they're

0: to a bunch of patriotic Americans. Doesn't that sound like something a publicist did so that Republicans would like the WNBA?
1: Yeah, kind of does. Hmm. Yeah. Did she sing well? Was it, can she carry a tune?
0: Her name has been, I'll play it for you in a minute. Her name, appallingly banned from WNBA subreddit amid trans scandal. What?
1: Uh-huh.
0: So if you're on Reddit, you're not allowed to talk about Sophie Cunningham in the context of trans and sports?
1: Oh, my.
0: Why even use Reddit?
1: I don't know why anybody would.
0: It's for very, very, very liberal people to discuss their favorite Pokemon characters.
1: Oh, good.
0: Reddit is where you go when you're a cross-dressing weirdo and you're obsessed with anime. That's what that website's for.
1: And there's a lot of that going on out there?
0: More than you'd think.
1: That's a shame.
0: Yeah.
1: You want to delve into another explanation?
0: Sure.
1: You guys explained disrespecting Yellowstone very well.
0: Obviously.
1: All right. Let me run this by you. Now, this is out of New York, so you don't feel bad if you don't really get it. A New York assemblywoman in New York says, and this is one of the people that, want to make the rules.
0: Right.
1: Stealing for biological needs should be legal.
0: I saw that.
1: Now, did you investigate what biological needs actually means?
0: What she's insinuating is that because the economy is so bad right now, the affordability crisis,
1: right?
0: It's okay to steal milk and eggs and bread, but that's exactly what they're not stealing.
1: She brought up soap and toothpaste because poor people, and she said, a lot of the stealing that happens is because people are poor. Who knew that? I thought it was because they were bored. Remember, if we just get these young kids jobs, then they wouldn't be, breaking the law.
0: Okay, this idea that the New York lawmaker Emily Gallagher is pushing has already been overwhelmingly rejected by California voters. Now, this is New York.
1: Wouldn't biological needs, maybe it has to do with your soap and your, whatever, toothpaste. But your biological needs would also mean I was hungry. And I get hungry several times a day. So I should be allowed to steal food whenever I need it?
0: That's what most people thought she was insinuating, but that's not what they're stealing. They're stealing
1: Look how horrible she looks.
0: That's not what they're stealing. They're stealing gym shoes and PlayStations.
2: Most of what we saw were crimes of poverty. People who are stealing things like toothpaste. People who are stealing things like, soap. And that means if you're stealing those things, you need them. Right.
1: Yeah, and you should not be accused of violating some law. Not the people that originally bought the soap and the toothpaste and whatnot and put it on a store shelf, screw them. To hell with them. They're probably not poor.
0: Boy, she's a big girl.
1: She looks like she would be the HOA president, but from a really ugly neighborhood. Whew, that is one hard-to-look-at woman right there.
0: She's got big flappy arms, and then she's got tattoos on them. Now, what happens to those tattoos if she loses weight?
1: No, when's that going to ever happen?
0: Well, I mean, we live in the Ozempic era. She's just one stimulus check away from getting skinny there, if that's what she does with her money.
1: At this point, if you haven't, maybe you just don't want to.
0: Yeah.
1: She likes to throw that weight around, I'll bet you.
0: I bet you she does.
1: You know what I mean?
0: Yeah, I bet all the guys in her polyamorous relationship don't mind.
1: Couldn't you exacerbate that biological needs and whatever you do for your biological needs should be legal? Couldn't you, just go ahead and expand on that and say, she could be talking about rape.
0: Wow.
1: Think about that for a minute. If biological needs are the reasons that you do things and you shouldn't be held responsible for violating some, arcane law that some man made, you have the need to procreate, let's say.
0: Yeah.
1: And if this woman isn't willing, just like the people that aren't willing to let you steal from the store shelves, you just have to take it.
0: You just got to put up with it, ladies and gentlemen.
1: Don't let that foot, get that crack in the door, and the next thing you know, somebody blows it wide open.
0: Gang rape is democracy. I know people don't. I'm not talking about a representative republic. I'm not talking about democratic values. I'm talking about democracy. Think about it.
1: The majority get

0: make the rules.
1: Seven or eight people want sex. One of them doesn't.
0: Yeah.
1: Isn't that
0: majority rules? Sorry, hon.
1: And that's why democracy kind of sucks, doesn't it?
0: Yeah.
2: 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Great news. You're locked into our monthly rate of free forever.
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0: I was actually digging the Earth, Wind, and Fire stuff. You know, that's from my day back when I was, you know, running the streets and whatnot. Listening to them on the 8-track. You ever have an 8-track? No, you didn't. Don't say you did, Kenny.
1: I did not, but Mom and Dad had one.
0: Oh, yeah.
1: And, you know, growing up in the 80s, that was 10-year-old technology, so it still lingered around the home at the time.
2: Yeah, and then you get rid of the player at some point because you're not using it. So then what do you play the old stuff on?
1: Well,
2: it's kind of like with VCRs. Do you know anybody that has an actual machine that you could put a tape in anymore? I don't see them.
1: Over the weekend, I stumbled across a DVD in my storage that I wanted to watch.
2: And you couldn't even play that, huh?
1: Well, how would you do it?
2: Well, I know, and that's much more recent technology than, you know, 8-track or cassettes or, you know, VCRs for that matter.
1: You know, they have local businesses that'll digitalize your old analog and recordings and that sort of thing. But then again, by this point, if you haven't gotten around to digitalizing your 8-tracks, what's the point of it? Just Google the song and play it
0: exactly.
1: On YouTube.
0: Don't you know, play that 8-track no more. You're going to be horribly disappointed. You know, I don't know if you, because you didn't have them yourself, maybe your parents had 8-track. I don't know if you know this, but the only way to fix it, if it was jumping the track, was to slam it down flat on something, you know, hard surface of some kind, you know.
1: You know, and that's
0: if you slap it down like that, it realigns all the tape that gets all squirrely up inside there.
1: I'm told that works with husbands as well. Women will do the same technique.
2: Oh, absolutely.
1: Yeah.
2: It doesn't last, though.
1: Yeah.
2: They eventually go back to their original settings.
1: Really?
2: Oh, yeah.
1: Yeah, just like.
2: It's going to happen.
1: All right, well.
0: I know y'all already delved into the world of sports, crossing a line a little bit when y'all was talking about that WNBA. Although, I will give you this, it's not really about sports, is it?
1: Boy, it never is.
0: No.
1: Name the team that any of the players are on who we discussed or the latest score.
0: Yeah, who's the points leader in the WNBA right now?
1: Exactly.
0: Yeah. Who has the most steals? Most anybody know any of the stats on any WNBA player besides how many times somebody said she was racist?
1: Does anybody know which teams played this weekend and who they played against?
2: No, come on, stop it. You know that. Nobody knows that.
1: No, how would you know?
0: No, nobody know nothing like that. I will tell you that. Well, no, I can't tell you that because of sports, and we're not talking sports. We're talking WNBA.
1: It's coming up. We'll do sports coming up.
2: So what does the W stand for? They still won't say.
1: Woke.
2: Yeah, that seems to be the most appropriate answer. The two guys that are former NBA players, I don't remember their names, but I think one of them was Ennis.
1: Yeah, Freedom Cantor, and then the other one is Royce White. Is that
2: you remember Ennis was that cowboy that the little blonde girl fell in love with on 1883.
1: Okay.
2: That's why I remember that name, Ennis. It's not very common. But anyway, these two men that were former NBA players.
1: Ennis Freedom.
2: Yeah. They say they want to be declared eligible for the next WNBA draft.
1: Well, why can't they be?
2: And the WNBA can't say no. But they also won't say yes. They just want this to be, you know, a point of conversation.
1: Well, just admit that they're not women and we'll wrap this up right now, WNBA.
2: They won't do it.
1: No.
2: No. And maybe it is the publicity that they seek. And I think the two guys doing it are not because they actually want to play in the WNBA. They want to force the issue.
1: I see.
2: And right now, the women won't be forced.
1: Mm. Yeah, I don't think any of them actually want to do it. Although I bet if you called their bluff, they'd show up to a game.
2: Oh, hell yeah.
1: They seem to have a really good sense of humor about it. But this whole thing has reminded us once again that jocks are not that funny. Royce is his name. He's not doing the bit well.
2: Like, yeah.
1: He's not doing a voice or anything. I just, you know.
2: That's sad.
1: I feel like if I was his writer, the delivery of this whole thing could have been so much better. You
2: it
1: know?
2: Could have been, yeah.
1: And who would have been better at this than Dennis Rodman?
2: Well, sure. Yeah.
1: He's worn more dresses than most of those women have.
2: Will he not do it, or has nobody approached him?
1: He just hasn't spoken up about it.
2: No,
1: it would be fun to watch Dennis Rodman in a WNBA
2: game.
1: Well,
2: sure.
1: And the guy, was it the guy from Outkicked Your Coverage, Clay, says that if he'll offer, what is it, a $10 million to the best high school basketball boys team versus best WNBA team.
2: Okay. Anybody taking him up on it?
1: No.
2: No.
1: Well, I bet the boys would be willing to do it.
2: That's the trick, ain't it?
1: Right. They're like, oh, yeah, we get to be on TV and we get money. Yeah.
2: Right.
1: Let's go. Because they don't do NIL for high school kids, do they?
2: Well, not yet.
1: It's coming.
0: No. Is LSU still going to be allowed to do the NIL? Or is that because of that Jersey gate, they're going to have to stop doing all that?
1: There is some talk at LSU. Jaden Daniels just tried to put a cease and desist on his own jersey number.
2: Wait, he went legal?
1: Yeah.
2: Because Friday we talked about, it seemed like he was kind of being a baby about all this. His mom or his family went out in public before he had a chance to and just told us how upset they all are that somebody else got his number after he left the school and went pro and is making, you know, probably tens or more of millions of dollars a year, but they're really upset about that little college number on his jersey.
1: Right, exactly.
2: The
1: former LSU Heisman winning quarterback has asked his attorney to fire off a cease and desist letter demanding LSU stop any further use, display, promotion, or commercialization of his name, his image, and his likeness.
0: Man, that's low down.
1: The letter points to a contract that gave the school only a 180-day grace period after his college career ended.
2: Mm-hmm.
1: And,
2: did he sign that contract?
1: Sounds
2: like he might have, yeah.
1: Most of the legal experts call the letter retaliatory or public posturing. One said it was rather sloppy, a pointless exercise unless LSU was planning a massive merch campaign.
2: Yeah. I don't think so. Did they retire his number?
1: No, that's...
2: Then issue is solved.
1: Yeah,
2: closed. Done.
1: Well, that's what this is all about. Daniels has zero legal right to control who wears number 5 jersey numbers belonging to the school.
2: Yeah.
1: What he can police is commercial use of his name. So it's basically a bait and switch here, kind of a carrot in front of the donkey moment. If you want the carrot, you got to stop using my number.
2: Kind of sounds like he might have got some more money out of this if they'd commercialized his jersey from the LSU days. But now I'm guessing, you know, the way folks are, that these folks at LSU might do anything but ever sell a jersey with the number 5 on it ever again.
1: I have a funny feeling they'll have no issue with selling
2: it. Yeah, I got no problem with it.
3: Yeah, go to church. Find Jesus. Like, I mean, why is everybody so horny here?
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2: We're gonna need a
1: Louise.
2: It was also in a questionable time between rejoining, so we're probably okay now.
1: Yeah, hopefully it's okay.
0: If that slipped out over the air, we're all. Oh, I can't say it.
1: No, you can't.
2: That would be twice.
1: No, I think we got it. We got it, right?
0: We might still be effed, if you know what I mean. New poll just out. Democrats now favor socialism over capitalism by a pretty good amount. It's not like, you know, neck and neck or anything. New polls, 60% of Democrat Party members said they like this socialism thing. Only 18% found it to be negative. And then there's like, you know, those people in between that just don't know. And they'll be fine because they'll just go whichever way everybody else decides to go. Just socialism. And if you don't think they're teaching this in schools, that they're brainwashing your little mush heads when you send them off and you don't worry about them for however long, the higher up in education they get, the higher up that number goes.
1: Wow.
0: Yeah. When they talk about high school, you know, college age kids, well, then that number shoots up even higher. And you're like, well, all right, but that's Democrats. They're like that. Among the general public, they ran the same test. Now, capitalism still a winner in the general public, but not by much. 45 to 35%. Socialism, 35 positive, 42 negative. So it's tight even among
2: a mix of Democrats and others.
1: So socialism is very popular among people that have never worked in the private sector or understand how the world works.
2: And they have grown up in a society, whether it's the education or just what they're seeing in real life, of people getting by without working.
1: Mm.
2: And government assistance and all of those other ways that they do. And they see that they have been promised since they were young that they will never have to work. You'll just get free stuff. That's the beauty of the communists and socialist parties. But let me ask you this. Whether you're concerned that the Muslims are taking over or the communists are taking over, if you're in jail, so to speak.
1: Yes, sir.
2: Do you care which one of them has the key?
1: No, you'd probably prefer it be the socialists because they're more friendly to the jail people.
2: Well, see, here's the problem. The Democrats and now the socialists, same thing. They think they're using Muslims to usher in socialism.
1: Uh-huh.
2: What they don't realize is the Muslims are using the Democrats to usher in Islam.
1: Sure, yeah.
2: And, if you think one might be slightly better than the other, but neither one of them is what I'd call winner-winner.
1: If you're trying to understand which is more problematic and which is easier to defeat, take a good long look at the last few months. How quickly did we handle Maduro?
2: Yeah, remember that?
1: You went to sleep, and there was a Venezuelan dictator, and when you woke up, there wasn't one anymore, and it was over.
0: That was Maduro?
1: Yeah, where...
0: I thought that was the one in prescription drugs. They said you were the butterflies soar over the field of daisies or whatever, sunflowers maybe. I don't know. That was something else, I guess.
1: No, we're talking about Nicolas Maduro, the Venezuelan dictator.
0: Now I'm with you. I'm up to speed now. Yeah.
1: He's in jail now. And then now compare that to how quickly we've been able to handle this Iranian thing.
2: Remember that?
1: Yeah.
2: Yeah. Oh, and now our moo is up.
1: Our moo.
2: M-O-U. Right. I don't know if you call it the moo, the moo. I guess you're supposed to say M-O-U. Okay.
1: Well,
2: it's over.
1: Speaking of Marxist love affairs, Luigi Mangione, the guy who allegedly gunned down United Healthcare CEO Brian Thompson. Well, I guess we don't have to say alleged anymore.
2: Did they do the thing Friday like we thought they were going to?
1: Finally stopped playing the not guilty game in the federal court.
2: Uh-huh.
1: Friday, he stood up, looked the judge in the eye, and he said, "I shot Mr. Thompson in Manhattan and he died. I knew what I was doing was illegal." No.
2: Did he say, "And I'd do it again," you know, or like that at the end just to be defiant?
1: I don't think so.
2: Oh, well, no. It would have been a way to go.
1: Maybe in the made-for-TV movie.
2: Probably will.
1: No fancy plea deal. No reduced charges, just an open guilty plea to the federal stalking resulting in death count.
0: Now, what'd he get out of that? He must have got something out of that.
1: Great question. Defense attorneys are filing the next move, asking the state court to toss the New York murder charges because of the double jeopardy grounds.
2: So he made his plea before he got his deal inked? I mean, everybody knows you got to get that deal inked or at least promised in front of witnesses by the AG or at least the ADA or something.
1: Classic legal judo chop here. Plead guilty federally so you can try to knock out the state case that was about to go to trial next month.
2: Sipowicz old lady, Sylvia, she was the ADA. She was doing that stuff all the time.
1: Right.
2: Yeah.
1: New York has weird laws. Is pleading guilty federally just smart lawyering, or is this the ultimate example of, I did it, but please don't try me twice, power move? And only in New York could you do something like this.
2: Yeah, only in New York. I wonder why that is.
1: And there are, boy, the fangirls for Luigi Mangione. It's the same people that like Lindsey Clancy. It's murder's okay when it's the kind of murder we like.
2: I guess.
1: Yeah. Mm. Isn't that weird? What an odd time to be alive. If life in prison is the best case scenario they're fighting for, how many more tactical moves before everyone admits this wasn't some noble uprising? It's clearly bad.
2: Obviously.
1: Otherwise, he wouldn't be going to prison for the rest of his life.
2: Mm-mm-mm.
1: No. He's a hero. It's just that he did something that society agrees is objectively terrible and he needs to be punished for.
2: Oh, yeah, that.
1: Yeah.
2: But otherwise, you know.
1: Boy, the videos of
2: just look at those eyebrows, though. Mm. There's a certain type of people that can be overwhelmed by a powerful eyebrow.
1: Listen to Luigi Mangione fangirls out on the streets of Manhattan standing around in front of the courthouse. Here's one of them.
10: I'm here because Luigi has a surprise hearing in federal court. We're not really sure what's going on, but there have been murmurs of a possible plea deal.
16: And how do you feel about that possible plea deal?
10: I've always said I support Luigi whether or not he did it.
1: Look at how much makeup and how pretty, the pretty dress, all the jewelry. Boy, she went to some extreme lengths, dear.
2: Oh, sure.
1: And she's got a pass that says press.
2: And does she think that Luigi's going to spot her in the crowd?
1: I don't know.
2: Like at a rock concert, and he's like, come on, you're coming backstage with me.
1: Now, she's got a journalist reporter pass, right? Yeah. She's wearing it around her neck. It says press on it. But she's telling the guy interviewing her, who actually is the media, she supports Luigi Mangione no matter what.
2: Yeah, I love that line.
1: What are the rules for being in the press nowadays? You just show up and, I'm here to support the murderer. I'm a journalist. Oh, well, bring him in.
10: So for me, I always knew this could be on the table, so I wouldn't really be fazed by one.
16: Some people are saying it's a legal tactic to maybe set up a potential double jeopardy situation for New York State Court to protect him from that. How do you feel?
1: By the way, it doesn't matter, but why is she chewing gum while she's being interviewed?
2: Good question.
1: Could you take the gum out?
2: Well, she grew up with Britney Spears, and, you know, Britney had that whole famous interview where she chewed gum the whole time.
1: You might as well chew gum at a wine tasting. What the hell is wrong with
2: it? It happens.
16: Feel about those claims?
10: Yeah, I think it's smart, but it's also risky because there's no guarantee that that will happen. And I do think Judge Caro is probably not going to let it slide that easily based off of my impression on him.
16: Right.
10: So I'd be interested to see if that actually works out.
16: Yeah. How do you feel about Judge Caro in general and how he's handling the press at this point?
10: Yeah, I'm happy with the final response.
1: Because she got to go in.
2: Yeah.
1: She likes the judge. Hi, I'm not a journalist. I'm just here to drool over Luigi Mangione and his handsome eyebrows. But the judge is cool because he's letting me pretend to be a journalist.
0: Sure. I will say this. You know, women love a compliment. And while you might not agree with her and what she's saying, you can at least find something to compliment her on. And she's not using like and you know every third word. Have you noticed that? When people, especially younger people like it, talk to you these days, if you're not hearing, like, you know, like, it's noticeable when they just use regular English words and straight on communication. It's weird.
1: This is anecdotal, but I find what you're talking about, they usually shift from being half brain dead to actually being able to communicate right around age 25.
0: Is that when it happened?
1: I don't know. Anecdotal. You know what I mean? This woman, I'm guessing early 30s, maybe mid 30s. I don't think she's that young, which begs the question, why are you spending all day? The fact that she does speak articulately makes it even crazier.
0: That's what I'm saying.
1: Because it means
0: she's still messed up in the head, but she sounds normal.
1: You're a fully grown adult. You can form complete sentences. Odds are you probably have some kind of a job. You must do something for a living.
2: She's probably an influencer.
1: Why are you here right now?
2: That seems to be the job that everybody wants because they were promised they would never have to work. Influencing is you just live your life and everybody else wants to live their life like you. Only if everybody's influencing, who's being influenced? That's the problem, isn't it?
1: When you watch a video of this fully grown woman, all dolled up in her best makeup, wearing multiple pieces of jewelry and a pretty dress, standing out in front of the courthouse, pledging her allegiance to Luigi Mangione,
2: a murderer,
1: you can really understand how ISIS brides happen.
0: Yeah, I get that. Yeah.
17: I just wanted to say Helen Keller's not real, and I don't care who you are, but she's not real. Like, she wrote books. No, she didn't. She's blind.
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0: Barbie 2.
1: Is there an update?
0: Barbie 2 may not happen because Ryan Gosling wants too much money to play Ken. Pretty ballsy for a character who doesn't have any balls, you know?
1: Smooth as a Ken doll. There's a reason. They say that.
0: Yeah.
1: No, I was just asking if you played ZZ Top. Is there an update?
0: Nice. Just had it on the screen.
1: Oh, well, I thought there was going to be some more bad news here. I don't know if we could take any more. Just too soon.
0: I don't know. I haven't heard anything. Let's see.
1: That's good. I'm happy to know that that's not what you were about to do. I was worried.
0: No updates since last week on the condition of ZZ Top drummer Frank Beard.
1: Okay, then.
0: Just said he's stepping aside.
1: I'm sure he'll be better soon. He's on the mend. Let's have positive thoughts. What do you say?
0: All right. There's this fancy brand of ice cream you may have tried.
1: The kind Nancy Pelosi has stocked up in her freezer?
0: No, that's what I thought. That's Jenny's. This is Van Leeuwen. Van Leeuwen is the other fancy, expensive premium ice cream.
1: I thought Haagen-Dazs was fancy.
0: Not even a little bit. That's a mid-grade at best.
1: It's just the word. It's the naming. They did that for a reason. It doesn't mean anything.
0: Well, anyway, Rebel Creamery is a low-carb, keto-friendly ice cream. They sell it all over the place.
1: Keto-friendly?
0: They sell it at Walmart, Kroger, Safeway, and they just filed for bankruptcy. They're listing about $13.8 million in assets against $23.9 million in liabilities.
1: Did they blame Trump?
0: I'm sorry, I'm confused. Okay, so their rival is Van Leeuwen. Rebel Creamery is the keto thing. Van Leeuwen, apparently, they lost a court case to Van Leeuwen. I get it. No, it's not Trump. No, a judge ruled Rebel intentionally copied Van Leeuwen's distinctive pastel minimalist pint packaging.
1: Ooh.
0: Monochrome cardboard, matching lids, black script lettering, the whole looks fancy in the freezer aisle vibe. Rebel has to stop using the look alike a design and is appealing the award.
1: Oh, boy.
0: Anyway, a judge dropped in. Bankruptcy papers just hit. Rebel Creamery, ice cream creamery, says the claim is disputed and under appeal. And anyway, no, it's not the Nancy Pelosi freezer video that
1: goodness, I didn't want Nancy to have to suffer in any way.
0: Let them eat ice cream. That was Jenny's splendid ice cream.
1: That's good stuff. We'll never know. We can't afford that kind of thing.
0: Well, do you remember several years ago they said it was $12 a pint?
1: How much do you think it is now?
0: That's my point.
1: Mm-hmm.
0: Yeah, $12. That was
1: it's just constantly just a little bit out of reach. You know,
0: yeah,
1: like the artists, the Van Goghs, Chagalls of the world. Every time I think I've got enough money, I go back and look, and they've gone up in value.
0: So they went out of their way to make the packaging look like it was fancy, upscale, prestigious, bougie.
1: They just copied the other company that already had that done.
0: And it sounds like the lawsuit for the packaging cost more than the actual ingredients in the ice cream.
1: Probably so.
0: Maybe the real lesson is that in the ice cream aisle, imitation is the sincerest form of bankruptcy.
1: Bankruptcy is, yep. Yeah. You know, the same thing, I mean, you talk about the container it's in is more valuable. You know, that's the reason that some people will offer free refills as long as you have the same cup.
0: Sure.
1: Because the cup is more expensive than the liquid that you put inside of it.
0: A little sugar and some carbonated water.
1: You know, an icy or a Slurpee. I mean, that's a lot of air. There's not much in that. But the cardboard cup or plastic wax-covered cup, whatever, that's where the money went.
0: Right.
1: And they want that back.
0: Exactly. Well, anyway, so if you see a carton of that ice cream and you want to keep some people in a job, I don't know. It's got to be an easier way to support the keto-friendly ice cream company than actually buying the product.
1: I don't know exactly what keto is, but I don't like the sound of something called keto-friendly.
0: No sugar, lots of fat.
1: Well, that's not ice cream then, is it?
0: It's sugar-free ice cream, I guess.
1: Yeah. Not ice cream then.
0: Do y'all remember the former Arizona?
1: Trans ice cream.
0: Yes, it's trans ice cream, Billion.
1: That's how everybody loves. Everything trans.
0: Do you guys remember the former Arizona Senator, Kristen Sinema, the independent who left the Democrats? She wore a pink backpack. She made both sides mad. She was bisexual.
1: And her last name was Sinema, which reminds me of Hollywood, which is not even spelled the same way, but that's okay.
0: Well, she's now in a federal court fighting a lawsuit now with someone named Heather Amell. She is the wife of Kristen's former security guard and his admitted lover, her admitted lover, Matthew Amell.
1: She brought the security guard, the bodyguard, basically just like in that Whitney Houston movie. She She brought the bodyguard inside her sanctuary, if you know what I mean.
0: I don't know if we're allowed to say that. The claim in court is alienation of affection. One of those dusty heart balm torts that lets a spouse sue a third party who wrecked the marriage.
1: Damn straight.
0: Only 6 states allow it. North Carolina is one, and I think that's where the wife lives.
1: Hmm.
0: Most of the country abolished these things decades ago. It's kind of outdated blackmail material. But it's
1: only for black males.
0: No, Mr. O. It means like extortion.
1: Oh, that.
0: Anyway, Kristen Sinema has already owned up to the affair in deposition, started with a kiss.
1: And she's a white lady, right?
0: Yeah, very white.
1: And the bodyguard was a black male?
0: That's not what we're saying, no.
1: Oh, she racist.
0: Actually, he might be black. I don't know what he looks like.
1: How about we don't know? Nope. And it isn't important.
0: Oh, no, he's very white. Look at this guy.
1: Oh, that's a white dude right there. She blew up a marriage for that?
0: This guy right here with the bald head and the... Well, I think she was into the... he's got a beard and he wears a flannel shirt. He's kind of rugged outdoorsy type. He kind of looks like one of our listeners, to be honest.
1: She didn't blow up the marriage. The wife was the victim here. They're saying that Miss Sinema stole her man, so he blew up his marriage.
0: Right. It started off with a little affair at an Airbnb in Napa, then encounters at a CNN anchor's wedding in New York, visited her D.C. apartment, Arizona. They went to Colorado together. Pretty much everywhere except North Carolina, which is the whole jurisdictional fight.
1: And did he ever, on any of those trips, have to risk his life to save hers from somebody who wanted to kill her?
0: No. I don't think so, no.
1: No, he was just basically following around and getting the door.
0: Well, maybe the wife.
1: Yeah.
0: Anyway, Kristen's trying to get the whole case tossed because none of the actual affection alienating happened in the Tar Heel state.
1: Okay, then.
0: But that's where the lawsuit is. The evidence is pure daytime soap opera stuff. Towel selfies, texts that say things like, putting my hand on your heart, I miss you.
1: Aww.
0: And then the wife discovering a late night, quote, I keep waking up reaching for your arms message after the hubby came home drunk.
1: Oh, dear.
0: Heather called
1: Sinema. They were being sloppy, in other words. It was pretty sloppy.
0: Yeah. Yeah.
1: No good. That's no good.
0: Exactly. Everyone knows... If you're going to have an affair, you're supposed to use smoke signals so they can't be traced.
1: And code language and, you know, pretend like you hate that woman you work for, that kind of thing.
0: Yeah, exactly. Come up with affectionate pet names like, you're a fat, hideous wildebeest. And then when you text that, that means I want to pound your poon or whatever.
1: Code. Yeah.
0: Exactly.
1: I like it.
2: Michelle Obama is a man.
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0: Nancy Mace has a bunch of new tattoos, and they're so pronounced, so detailed, so in your face. A lot of people on social media think they're fake, but apparently they're real.
1: Really? What did she get on? What did she do the tribal thing, or did she go with the yin yang? What did she choose?
0: Well, it's a lot of little tattoos. There's a whole bunch of stuff going on, but
1: she's got sleeves.
0: Yeah, the gist of it is that she was on cable news over the weekend in a sleeveless shirt.
1: Intentionally, obviously.
0: And on her arms, you see there's like a bird, flowers. What is that? Mother Mary, the word justice. There's just a lot going on. And because
1: I thought that was a geisha walking with a parasol behind her head. That's actually a halo.
0: No, I think that's...
1: It looks a little Asian-y, though, doesn't it?
0: I think that's Jesus's mom.
1: Yeah, I think you're right. Now,
0: if you look at it up close.
1: It's the first time I've seen it. My first impression was geisha.
0: Sure, I could get but from a distance.
1: Yeah, but it doesn't make much sense.
0: Especially when you consider what kind of person she is.
1: That's what I'm saying.
0: And then over here, there's a lion. And anyway, whatever. It's just... Most people didn't realize she had all these tattoos. There's just a lot of them. There's something called Mesopedia. Did you know that?
1: I did not. And I'm guessing it's something that has to do with Nancy Mace.
0: Right.
1: Because we're just talking about her.
0: There's a website that's just nothing but information about Nancy Mace. And it's got all the crazy stuff she's done over the years. Like, didn't she claim to hack into her boyfriend's social media account because he cheated on her or something?
1: She claimed a lot of things, yeah.
0: Meme of the moment, the trashy face tattoo meme. How much Nancy Mace stuff is there?
1: No kidding. There's a lot on there, and it doesn't sound like it's all complimentary.
0: Nancy Mace rebrands her main X account into the Get Maced billboard.
2: What are we supposed to do with this? I'm just curious. When does her official OnlyFans account open up?
0: That's what I wonder.
2: That's coming, right?
0: Is this a website for people who love Nancy or
1: I can't tell
0: or hate Nancy, or is it for both?
1: Maybe it's just wide open.
0: There's a section here called The Incidents. The Greer Megaphone Arrest, June 2026. TSA line skip videos with Debbie Wasserman Schultz.
1: Oh, fun.
0: Israel evacuation missions and the White House clash. I think it's unflattering, it looks like. Charleston Airport TSA incident, October 2025. Epstein files floor speech. Well, some of it's flattering. Nose job remark to Representative Sarah Jacobs. Oh, no. Is Sarah Jewish? Just wondering.
1: Yeah.
0: Touchy. Anyway, all that being said, Nancy Mace does have huge jugs. And AOC has huge jugs. So take your pick. Which female lawmaker with huge jugs do you want to see as a front runner for 2028?
1: Well, I don't think we get a choice. The polls are telling us that AOC is the way to go.
0: She seems to be more popular than Kamala. I know it feels like it's too early to talk about this because it's midterm time, but what's weird is it's not too early.
1: No, they're talking about it all over the TV all the time. Which one of these new polls comes out, says which one of these Democrats is ready to just kick the Republicans ass come 2028.
0: In a normal world, you would think, no, it's too early, but that was more of a 2010s kind of mentality.
1: Those days are long past. It's always election season.
0: The Fight the Oligarchy tour started the day after Donald Trump got elected.
1: Mm-hmm.
0: And a lot of people might have thought, well, why is Bernie Sanders and AOC out doing political speeches in Montana after the presidential election? Because they're planting the seed.
1: Absolutely.
0: You guys are all over here talking about Doge and Elon Musk, and not these two. These two are getting ready for 2028. AOC is going to be the first socialist president. They're sure of it.
1: I'm so old, I can remember back when a president campaigned, you know, the guy running for president, one would lose.
0: Yeah.
1: And he would just go away.
0: Not anymore.
1: No, you don't go away. You tell everybody how it's not your fault, and you blame the other side, and you just kick up a fuss. That whole, I lost.

0: to your point, the tribe doesn't like it over there. The tribe,
1: which tribe?
0: The tribe tried to... the Tohono...
1: Oh, you're not talking about Israel anymore, none of that.
0: No, no, this isn't that kind of tribe. No.
1: Gotcha.
0: The tribe sued, claiming the wall would be illegal trespassing on their land and would effectively shrink the reservation. They even put up a no trespassing sign and...
1: Mm. That didn't work?
0: And a tersely worded Facebook post.
1: They had a no trespassing sign posted visibly where anybody could see it.
0: Not to mention...
1: They still trespassed.
0: They trolled on social media. Judge Richard Leon wasn't buying it. He pointed straight to a 1907 proclamation by President Teddy Roosevelt declaring that the first 60 feet of any international boundary is under exclusive federal control.
1: Ooh, the first 60 feet. How about that? Huh?
0: At the time, it was to stop smuggling.
1: Okay. Now it is. It still is.
0: And this
1: is smuggling humans instead of other things.
0: That was 1907. This reservation wasn't even formally established till 1917, a decade after Teddy drew the line.
1: Well, all right then. So you got that going for you.
0: This lands right as the Trump administration is touting 15 straight months of zero border releases, and daily apprehensions are down 94% from the Biden years, lowest in 30 years.
1: Well, if the numbers are already down to next to nothing, why do they need a wall?
0: Because at some point, Trump's not going to be president anymore.
1: And then whoever is will probably come and tear the wall down or just tell the Indians they could do it and, you know, save some money that way.
0: Maybe the real story is that Teddy Roosevelt is still the most effective border enforcer in American history, even from beyond the grave.
1: Ooh, that's pretty cool, huh?
0: Either way, the judge cleared the path. The wall keeps going up, and you can't build here. Signs just became expensive souvenirs.
1: Now, are they going to put it across the glorious nature of Big Bend, Texas?
0: That's the next controversy.
1: Oh, boy.
0: Can they do it in Big Bend?
1: And that's, you know, they've got several... separate rules for state parks and federal parks and all that kind of stuff.
0: Well, we want to know what you think, Walton and Johnson listeners.
1: That's funny. Oh, you were serious. I'm sorry.
0: So shoot us an email. You can use the Walton and Johnson smartphone app to do that. It's a great way to...
1: I just looked, and we still have email. We got a lot of email. Yeah. Some of it is about Jaden Daniels. Language, people. Watch your language.
0: Why? What'd they say about Jaden Daniels?
2: Yeah, I was going to say, what about Jaden Daniels?
1: He said, well, I'll clean it up best I can. To hell with Jaden Daniels. His Heisman year, he lost to Florida State, Ole Miss, and Alabama. He didn't even play in the bowl game. It was selfish performance all year, and all he cared about was his stats and his draft selection. So, on him. Boom. It was a rude thing to say, but, you know. Keep it clean here for the folks.
0: Wait, all he cared about was his career? I don't...
1: His stats and his draft selection. He didn't care about winning. You know, you should be caring about LSU while you're playing at LSU. And now it just seems like he didn't have all that going for him until now. All of a sudden, he still cares about himself and his number and everything about it.
0: Mr. O, can we do sports after this? I think it's time.
2: Well, it sounds like you're doing it anyway.
0: Well,
1: I'm just reading emails. That's all I'm doing. Don't look at me, man.
0: I feel like this is more political. We haven't even told you who won a game.
2: Yeah. Uh-oh. Did somebody win something?
0: Well, stick around. You'll tell us.
2: Yeah, we'll find out.
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0: Is something scary afoot? It sounds a little scary.
1: No, I just wanted to play some music that would really grab everyone's attention.
0: Well, it made me a little nervous.
1: Because this is a really important part of the show.
2: 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We're doing sports now, right?
1: Yeah, it's a Walton & Johnson Sports Report, and it's probably brought to you by...
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1: Wow, I can't wait to find out more about that.
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1: Sure, that's great stuff.
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1: Smart.
2: All right, so, yeah, there's a lot going on. Jaden Daniels being all selfish and everything about his number. But the news on the sports world was overshadowed yesterday by the story of the late Tommy John. You've heard of his surgery, but did you know there was a real dude back there behind all that? Dude had Tommy John surgery. Everybody had Tommy John surgery. It's for baseball pitchers. But the athlete that it was named after, Mr. Tommy John, died over the weekend. He was 83 years old.
1: That is very sad.
2: I'm assuming he died from being 83 years old, most likely.
1: So they named a surgery after him. Apparently he had bladder cancer, but that wasn't anything to do with the surgery, right?
0: No, it's pretty much all for elbows and arms and that sort of stuff.
1: Grew up in Indiana, small little town, Terre Haute it's called, but died at Lakewood Ranch in Florida. Quite a life he lived, mostly known as a Yankees pitcher. But played for some other teams, too.
2: For the Dodgers, among others, yeah.
1: The Indians, the White Sox, the Dodgers, the Yankees, the Angels, the Athletics, and then again, the Yankees. Boy, he really moved around, didn't he?
2: And they'll do that.
1: All-star player four times, 1968, then 1978 to 1980. Not bad. Not a bad little career there.
2: While we're in baseball, just real quick, Stros lost 2 out of 3 over the weekend, if you won watching to Seattle. They still up 2 games over the Rangers, but Seattle closing the gap on the Rangers. We'll see how they're going to work out these last couple of dozen games or so. Let's see. Oh, Scottie Scheffler, that's a golfer dude, finished 17 under par to win the St. Jude Bowl in Memphis.
0: They call them bowls in golf?
1: Sure.
2: Yeah, why not? That's what it was, a competition. Oh, and congratulations. You don't normally hear about this, but apparently LSU have got some amazing volleyball championship ladies. Brasher and Cruz made history in the volleyball championships with a three-peat back-to-back-to-back championships. So the LSU crew, very excited for Brasher and Cruz, as obviously we are too. There's new coaches in college football. I don't know if you've been keeping up. Yeah, all right, you know your team. Maybe you follow an LSU or you follow an Ole Miss or whoever it is. Turns out there's 34 new coaches in FBS in football coming in this year. And, of course, LSU got them a new coach. Tulane, Florida, Memphis, new coaches. Stanford, Oklahoma State, UCLA, Penn State, Michigan State, Ole Miss, Auburn, Arkansas, Kentucky, Florida, Southern Miss, just to name the ones in this general vicinity.
0: Right around here.
2: That's all them new coaches coming in. So might not be as interesting as what new players you got on the field as what new coaches are on the sideline this year to see how things go. Because, you know, some of them teams, I'll take your coach and you can take mine. And now we'll see how that work out.
1: And if I'm not mistaken, from the last year or two, aren't we kind of living in the era of college football coach sex scandals?
0: I mean, look out now.
1: Can't wait to find out who they'll be sleeping with, what lawsuits will be involved, what restraining orders.
2: Oh, all that's coming.
1: Oh, that's going to be really exciting.
0: Just remember the wise words of Bum Phillips, who told you, you know, a really good coach, you know how you can tell? A really good football coach, he can take his'n and beat your'n, and then he can take your'n and beat his'n. That's a good coach right there.
1: Is he talking about what I think he's talking about?
0: Winning football games?
1: Oh, beat your urine. Never mind. Yeah.
0: It takes his and then beats urine.
1: Got it. Okay, yeah.
0: It's country palaver, I think is what they call that.
1: Absolutely.
0: It's what?
1: The colloquialism, Bill.
0: Yes, yes. Very well said, sir.
1: The Korean Football Association.
0: What does the K stand for?
1: Korea.
0: Are they sure?
1: Yeah.
0: Maybe klepto. We don't know about the W over here.
1: No, we don't. No. They're apologizing this week for inappropriate conduct and various controversies after being accused of paying for, and I quote, sexual entertainment for foreign referees.
0: Oh, really? Huh. How does that work exactly?
1: A little over a decade ago, the KFA got into trouble, apparently, following a disastrous year for the association, punctuated by the national team failing to get out of the group stage of the FIFA World Cup.
0: Oh, that had to hurt.
1: Multiple star players active in top European leagues on the team. South Korean soccer fans blamed the team's coach.
0: I thought we were talking about football. Now, all of a sudden, we're talking about soccer.
1: Yeah.
2: That's what they called it over there.
1: It's been soccer this whole time, Billy.
0: Oh, hell, you tricked me.
1: Anyway, they said apparently the KFA hired a coach that had failed to produce results for the national team, and the outreach became so pervasive that South Korea's president apologized for the World Cup performance and promised government action. So Hong Kong has since fled the country, reportedly to California. Gets a little complicated here, but Hong and the current, that's his name, Hong Kong. I know that's confusing.
0: That's tricky.
1: Hong and the current leadership of the KFA do not appear to be involved in the current scandal, but the new scandal involves sexual favors. The KFA did not name the sexual favors, but apologized vaguely for inappropriate actions taken by the association.
0: What are you thinking? A rub and tug, probably?
1: It sounds like they hired a hooker for one of the referees in an effort for...
0: Maybe more than one.
1: Yeah, I mean, favors.
0: Yeah. Could have been a masseuse. A quote-unquote massage parlor girl.
1: Yeah.
0: That's what I said, the rub and tug.
1: The recent allegations...
0: They probably gave him that. Isn't that what the guy that owned the New England Patriots got when he went... down to Miami.
1: Is that? Oh, yeah, I guess so.
0: Yeah, a little,
1: Robert Kraft, yeah.
0: That's him, yeah.
1: Yeah. And then they did an investigation into that, and they determined that Robert Kraft's, like, really old, you know?
0: Yeah.
1: Like, how did he even...
0: It took that investigation to determine that he was really old.
1: They looked into it, and then they figured out these masseuses were really Asian, too. That's
0: very, like 100% real
1: very,
0: deal.
1: Yeah, very. Not even a little bit un-Asian.
0: No.
1: And they're like, and between the two of them, it's just like a really old guy and a very Chinese person alone in a room. And then was the part that was really interesting.
0: Uh-oh.
1: Apparently, in exchange for money, they provided a service to him.
0: Easy, boy. Easy now.
1: I'm just telling you what the news was.
0: I know.
1: And it was what they would refer to as, affectionately referred to in this report, as sexual entertainment.
0: Uh-huh.
1: Yeah.
0: Now, did anybody suffer from that? Who was the victim of that crime again?
1: Well, that's always been my role. No victim, no crime is how I look at it. If nobody actually got hurt by this, they had made the claim at the time that some of the women were human trafficking victims. So Reason.com sent out a bunch of journalists. That's like John Stossel and those guys.
0: Yeah.
1: And they did an investigation and they determined none of these women were trafficking victims. They all seemed to be there of their own free will.
0: Yeah, imagine that. At the close of business, they all got in their car and drove to their own apartment somewhere and went back to work the next day.
1: But it did not stop Bill Belichick from buying a t-shirt for his girlfriend to wear.
0: Yeah.
1: At a sporting event with the name of the massage parlor on it.
0: Sweet.
1: Yeah, that was pretty funny.
0: He's setting her up for a future.
3: Are y'all not tickled? Are y'all not plum tickled?
4: I swear to God.
3: Is this not what y'all came here for?
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19: The Midwest is the nation's main weather concern today, with another round of thunderstorms expected across parts of the northern and central plains into the Mississippi and Ohio valleys. Those storms could produce damaging winds, large hail, and some locally heavy rainfall, with flooding a possibility where storms repeatedly are tracking over the same area. The remainder of the plains states remain hot as temperatures break the triple-digit mark. The northeast will be warm and humid as temperatures make it into the upper 80s. The southwest stays dangerously hot, with highs topping 114 in Phoenix. Monsoonal thunderstorms are expected to bring heavy rain and strong winds. Mostly warm and dry throughout the northwest, with temperatures in the upper 70s in Seattle, topping out at about 94 in Boise. Those hot and dry conditions are keeping wildfire concerns elevated across most of the region. California's coastline stays pleasant, with temps in the 70s to the 80s. Inland temperatures will see the low 100s. And in Hawaii, now Tropical Storm Lala is moving away from the islands. A lingering heavy surf, dangerous rip currents, and some showers could continue. That's your national forecast. I'm Tammy Trujillo.
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0: one thing about me, two things for certain, I love making white people uncomfortable. And by that, I mean, I love showing up in a space where white people are and they think it belongs to them.
1: That's a good
0: and
1: time.
0: I show up authentically myself, big and bold, ready to be seen. I'm not going to dim my life for no one. Tell me how I'm in nature. White boys sitting there, you know, it's for everybody to enjoy. I pull up with my music, but when white people see me, they see me with my music. All they can think is ghetto and disturbing. And I'm here to make the place ghetto and disturbing. Yes, whoa. I'm putting up my hammock and I'm going to enjoy this bitch just as much as you are. You're going to leave.
2: Is it possible they're leaving not because you're black, but because of the loud music you're playing in a public park?
3: There's also that and the look in general. She looks with all of her piercings and jewelry and her hairstyle and all. She looks very warrior-esque, you know.
2: Here's my question for you, Mr. O. It's okay to say that she doesn't have an ID. And that there's
1: no way to get one.
2: But if I point out that she doesn't have any headphones, that's racist?
3: Oh, well, yeah.
1: Why don't you get her some? Why don't you go get her some headphones?
2: Let's get her an ID so she can vote. And then we'll knock out this.
1: She can vote anyway. She's already voted.
2: Probably twice.
1: She probably voted yesterday.
2: Probably voted for me. I mean, for me, not for
3: right,
2: me.
3: Right, well, yeah.
2: In place
3: instead
2: of
3: in lieu. What'd they call it? We had a story about that last week. Oh, they voucher voting. The voucher voting thing kind of blew up a little bit over the weekend. People started talking about that after we did. They'd never heard of such a thing. But you can go up to, Minnesota or, one of them messed up Muslim states.
2: Commie
3: up in there.
2: Pinko states.
3: Yeah. Right? Commie and Muslim. Which one's going to win out? I guarantee you the Muslims going to win that eventually.
2: I promise. The commies aren't procreating.
3: No. But and the Muslims, they got a different set of rules.
2: Yeah.
3: Anyway, you can go in and vouch for up to 8 other voters that didn't come to vote. They said, they're staying home, and I'm here to vouch for them.
2: Yeah.
3: And they allow that.
2: Yeah.
3: They don't even question it. And so, yeah, no cheating involved there.
2: No, none at all. Well, with all that being said, ladies.
1: Oh, excuse me just a minute. I want to interrupt one time. People ask why I didn't cover the Little League World Series. And I guess I'm just a little bit out of shape about all of the cheating that's been going on there. And I don't want to continue to give them the high profile spotlight of the Walter Johnson Sports Report when they're stealing signs. The Wisconsin kids have accused the Iowa kids of sign stealing and tipping off the hitters, especially like they got a dude on second. Now, to me, I think if you can steal sign, then that's part of the game. You and, of course, the reason they're using signs in the first place is so that the hitter won't know what the pitcher's about to throw.
2: Sure, that's what signs are for.
1: Yeah, yeah. They're trying to be deceptive and keeping you from knowing. So if you figured out the code, well, then that's part of the game. Am I right?
2: Who do they think they are? The Astros in 2017?
1: No trash can banging, as far as I know. But helmet pulling, tapping and touching the helmet, how many times, how many different ways, what hand you use. I don't know what they agreed to, but they tipping them off. They're watching the catcher from second base. They're seeing the catcher do this between his legs.
2: Sure.
1: Which is not what you're thinking.
2: No, I know, yeah.
1: Yeah. When you see him wiggling his hands down there, you think, get your hand out your crotch, boy.
2: Well, that's a lot of what baseball is putting your hands by your junk.
3: Mm-hmm.
2: Sometimes you're just itchy. Sometimes it's a secret sign.
3: You don't know for sure the difference. Is he scratching or is he tipping somebody off?
2: I could do without that. I could do without the patting on the butts. That's always a little weird about sports. And then what's the other thing? Hazing. Hazing is very...
3: Oh, that just gets crazy in a hurry.
2: If you asked me where a broom is right now, do you think I know where there's a broom around here?
3: And yet, they seem to find them.
2: They always know. Yeah. Every time there's a hazing ritual, some guy shows up with a broomstick. What the hell is going on?
3: It's almost like they were looking forward to it, huh?
2: Yeah, no kidding.
3: I don't like the sound of that.
2: All right, you guys like to eat. What's your favorite thing for dinner? You know what it is.
1: Eat a big old steer.
2: Smallest cattle herd across America in 75 years, Billy Ud.
3: Is that right?
2: USDA numbers not looking good. We entered 2026 with only 86.2 million cattle and calves.
3: And that's not a lot.
2: Down 8 million from 2019. That's not a dip. That's a full-on herd haircut.
3: Is this because, like the communists, they were told to stop procreating?
2: A lot of things are causing this. Here's what's going on. Let me break it down for you. Years of persistent drought across the West and the Plains turned grasslands into dust bowls.
1: Tell me about it.
2: Ranchers didn't have enough feed or water, so they sold cattle early, including the breeding cows that would have produced the next generation of steaks. Once you sell the moms, recovery isn't next quarter. It's years of rebuilding.
1: Oh, yeah. You got to wait a while now. It ain't going to just, you know, it's like growing trees. It ain't going to happen overnight.
2: The pain is already at the grocery store and the packing plants. Choice beef retail prices jumped from $8.5 a pound up to $10.49. That's a 23% hike. Tyson Food announced it's closing beef plants in Illinois and Utah and shopping another in Washington because of the historic shortage. Experts say meaningful herd growth and price relief probably won't show up until 2029 at the earliest.
3: So are we all urged to stop eating cows for a little while and let them catch up? I don't mean, you know, like catch up. I mean, catch up the herds to grow.
2: Just, I would never put ketchup on a steak.
3: No, that would be wrong.
2: It just depends how much money you've got. You know, some people can afford to fly business class. Some people got to go economy, you know. Just depends what you're working with, you know. It's not, steak's not for everyone. It's apparently, it's only for the upper class now, the upper echelon.
1: I thought they called it business class because you were flying for work. And if you're not flying for work, how do you get into business class? I don't get that.
2: I think they call it business class because you're up there doing the business with your secretary.
3: Probably.
2: While your wife's back in Toledo.
3: Yeah, no, it has nothing to do with you being employed in a business that is encouraging you to fly to a said location for work. No, it has nothing to do whatsoever.
2: It means you're taking care of business, you know?
1: Is that right?
2: When the national cattle herd is the smallest since the Eisenhower era, is that Mother Nature's drought or another reminder that green policies and endless regulation make it harder for ranchers to stay in business?
1: That's on purpose, huh?
2: It certainly seems like it.
1: Yeah, it does.
2: We're paying record prices for steak while the herd shrinks. Is this the free market working or the predictable result of years of thin margins and weather that won't quit?
3: The tough questions.
2: I know. We ask them.
3: We ask them.
2: We ask them on your favorite morning show. And sometimes we ask them on this show, too. You know? Maybe the deep state is just hoping we'll all switch to plant-based burgers until the cows come home in 2029. Who's ready for a nice bug patty?
1: I'm going to pass, but you go ahead and have mine.
2: No bug patty for you, huh?
1: No, sir.
2: No, sirree.
1: Unless, of course, you know, the pulse hits and we're down to that or cannibalism. Well, you know, I might eat a bug. I might eat you. You never know.
2: Do you think Tropical Storm Lala, is that what they call it? You think that's
3: Did it ever become a hurricane? They said it was going to be a hurricane by Saturday, but I forgot to check.
2: Briefly, a Cat 1, according to the...
1: It hopped up for just a little bit, but it got real close to land, and then when it hit land, it rained all over the lava coming out of the volcano. It was pretty cool.
2: Yeah.
1: And Jim Cantore was there from the Weather Channel, which you know what that means.
2: That means it's getting serious.
1: It's getting serious now, yeah.
2: Or he had some frequent flyer miles.
3: I bet he was already there on vacation. And the bad weather follows him.
2: You think he flew business?
3: Oh, no.
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0: Will you eat that there snack cracker in your special outfit for me? Hey.

0: fragments of information about the death of the very untimely and too soon death of Hayden Panettiere.
1: Yeah,
0: she was 36.
1: Is it suicide, a drug overdose, or something to do with the vaccine?
0: It's a lot of speculation because they have not released any details on the cause of death. And they said she's been complaining of back pain over the years. She had a problem with alcoholism and drugs over the years.
1: Depression,
0: she did, back in the day, get kind of vocal about the vaccine. People have, reported hearing her talk about that as well. She left L.A., Friday or Saturday, over the weekend, flew out to South Carolina somewhere, Greenville, maybe, or somewhere in South Carolina.
1: Oh, no, that's probably what killed her.
0: Oh, I'm sure, yeah.
1: Ugh.
0: And then she was found unresponsive in somebody's apartment over there in South Carolina, and they had called 911, I think, saying something about a cardiac arrest. But that's not official.
1: She was a child star.
0: Oh, yeah.
1: She was a cute little blonde girl in Hollywood.
0: She was like the little Drew Barrymore of her time.
1: It's not hard to imagine something happened to her.
0: Mm-hmm. She did make allegations of some, sexual abuse early on in her Hollywood career, sure. And people can speculate about who that might have been.
1: Yeah.
0: Back in those days.
1: Child star. She survived the machine long enough to name parts of it. Then silence. Yeah.
2: She was in that Titans movie with Denzel. Man, it don't get no better than that.
1: What exactly did Denzel. She take with her? You got to wonder.
0: What do you mean, take with her?
1: To
0: heaven?
1: Her secrets.
0: And maybe they aren't. Maybe she left a journal or a diary of some kind that might express, a little more detail about who did what to her when she was so young.
1: 3 months after releasing her memoir, This Is Me, A Reckoning, she detailed the predatory underbelly of Hollywood. The Oscar-winning actor who exposed himself to her at a party when she was 19, the industry friends who tried to hand her over to powerful men, the constant pressure, the pills, the isolation.
0: Uh-huh.
1: She spoke, then she was gone, no cause of death released. What did she take with her?
0: I wonder.
1: The timing's hard to ignore.
0: She has a daughter. I thought they said 7 on television earlier, but here it says she has an 11-year-old daughter named Kaya.
1: Well, they get older.
0: And her former fiancé was that Ukrainian guy.
1: Vladimir Zelensky.
0: Klitschko.
1: Yeah.
0: He was a boxer. Was he also, or was it his brother that was like the governor of Kiev or something, or that's mayor of Kiev?
1: The mayor of Kiev, Kiev.
0: It's one of those fighter guys from the Ukraine.
1: Is it Kiev or Kiev? It depends if you're sympathetic to the Russians or the Ukrainians.
0: Which side's which? I don't even know.
1: I'd say neither. Kiev, that's what I'm going to pronounce it as. I'm going to lean into that hard, too. Kiev. Mm-hmm. What's that? That's that city in Ukraine.
0: Kiev? No, that's too close to Kiev. Kiev. Kiev.
1: I don't know how to pronounce it. I don't want to be sympathetic to either side.
2: Maybe just don't talk about it no more. How about that?
1: Done and done.
0: All right. Problem solved.
1: Problem solved. Ladies and gentlemen, anyway, rest in peace to Hayden.
0: That's so sad.
1: No word on the cause of death.
0: Well, they said save the cheerleader, you save the world, and the cheerleader died. What does that tell you, huh?
1: Yeah.
0: Oh, dear God.
1: What does it tell you?
0: Really,
1: what does it tell you,
0: Boo? Well, I was asking you.
1: You're the one that brought it up, huh?
0: Well, we have more of the celebrity news coverage coming up, top of the hour, next hour, along with the celebrity birthdays and all that. Now, if you don't get the next hour or any hour of the Walton Johnson Show, there are alternatives. We would never leave you hanging high and dry, so we have our app, which is free.
1: Yeah, you can listen on the app, either pre-recorded or live streaming. And you can also, scroll around, find one of the other affiliates.
0: Happen to be all over the internet with all the different affiliates and their websites. Before we leave celebrity world for just a second, speaking of being left high and dry.
1: Sure.
0: Cobra Kai villain, they call him, Martin Cove. He was a villain before Cobra Kai. He's the guy that told Johnny to sweep the leg.
1: Sure.
0: That old actor, Martin Cove from Cobra Kai, had to be rescued from his home in Tennessee by boat. He, his girlfriend, his dog, trapped in the rising floodwaters. He says, of course, it's happening because of the overdevelopment in that area. Well, duh. Yeah, you cover the ground with concrete and the water has nowhere to go. That happens.
1: Wow.
0: Did you see the flooding?
1: It was pretty bad.
0: In Hawaii.
1: Yeah, we were just looking at footage.
2: Now that was a storm, son. Them rivers was up and running.
1: It looked like racing rapids in Colorado or something.
0: I mean, nobody would want to get on that.
1: No, absolutely not.
0: It was bad.
1: All right, kids, incoming.
3: Stupid people everywhere.
2: Man, stupid people.
3: Stupid people that don't care because they're stupid.
1: And it's brought to you by
0: Haywood Harvest. Oh, the website, HaywoodHarvest.com or the Haywood Hemp Company. Search. You'll find it.
1: Check it out today. Haywood Harvest. Go ahead and search for that. Remember the promo code W&J.
0: That's a lot to remember.
1: Yeah.
0: Oh, I think you'll find that it's worth it.
1: No, it's not that hard. It's legal in all 50 states, thanks to Donald Trump.
0: Kenny remembered it? How hard can it be?
1: Haywood Harvest.
0: See? And what's the promo code?
1: W&J. Wand J.
0: He got 100%.
1: And they got a lot of great products for you, for your lover. Totally unrelated to those products are other products for your dog.
0: Oh, thank you for clearing that up.
1: Today we take you to, I guess this story starts in Portland, Oregon. Kenneth Voiles was homeless at the time. This is back in 2023. Breaks into a Touchstone granite and marble business. That's the name of the business. Through a damaged garage door in the middle of the night.
2: Did he really need some granite or marble? And I mean, if he needed it, he should take it, right? That's the new rules.
1: He admits he planned to steal a drill bag. A drill bag.
2: He needed to drill something, huh?
1: A drill bag, yeah.
2: Yeah.
1: The owner was there at the time. James Grant was working and living on the site, confronts him. Voiles' version goes like this. He said he apologized. Grant started throwing things. He grabbed bolt cutters to defend himself. Then Grant shot him multiple times without warning.
2: Uh-oh.
1: Including point-blank shot while saying, "You're going to die."
2: Well, all right then.
1: Grant's version is that Voiles got aggressive, raised the bolt cutters like he was about to attack, ignored commands to get on the ground, and Grant reasonably believed his life was in danger.
2: So you got two different guys telling the story. I guess he didn't die.
1: Fast forward to right now. Voiles is suing Grant and his company for $10 million. That'd be $5 million compensation. Compensatory? Yeah, compensatory, yeah. $5 million punitive. Battery, assault, negligence, intentional infliction of emotional distress. No criminal charges were filed against the owner. The guy was convicted of burglary, but he wants $10 million. Break into a business, admit you were going to steal stuff, get shot, then sue for $10 million in emotional distress. Is this peak Portland or what?
2: That just has Portland written all over it. I don't know how much that drill bag was worth, but I'm guessing $10 million is more.
1: Yeah. Yeah, I think so, yeah.
2: Although the business, I got to say, that he chose to break into does not sound like a going concern to me. I mean, the guy that owned the company was sleeping in his business. It sounds like, you know, he was barely getting by.
1: Billiard, come on. The guy had a business in his home for tax purposes. Uh-huh. That's just smart.
2: Wink, wink, say no more. Hope the IRS doesn't get nosy. Sure.
1: Well, here's the guy that Billiard's trying to feed to the sharks at the IRS right now.
2: Just saying. Sounds like he was on shaky ground.
1: Here's the owner of the business, the man who shot the burglar, James Grant.
4: That's where it went right through my brain that he is ready to attack me and stop me. When he picked up the bolt cutter and raised it and was starting to come at me. I was lucky I could run about 15 feet, grab my gun. He started coming at me this way. I told him multiple times, 3 to 4, maybe 5 times to get on the ground, but I finally had to shoot. I only shot him when he was standing looking at me, ready to come at me. And then I just let him go because I just wanted it to be over.
1: Billy,
2: I got no problem with that.
1: What would you have done?
2: Probably something similar to that.
1: Guy breaks into my house, my business, in the middle of the night. I'm shooting him.
0: Did he break into his house or his business?
1: It's the same thing.
0: I know, but which is better or worse according to the law? Can you shoot somebody in your place of employment? Or is it better if it's where you live?
1: I don't know, but I'll bet old James Grant over here, I bet he could use a cold beer.
2: I'm saying is, guy sleeping at his office. Maybe he was expecting to break in. I don't know. He's sleeping where he works. Sounds like he might have been struggling a little bit, and that's nothing wrong with that. You know, you got to struggle to get by these days. But I don't think He has $10 million, is what my point is.
1: Yeah, I bet you're probably right.
2: Sue him for $30 million, $50 million, $1 billion.
1: A gajillion dollars.
2: Sure, because he ain't got that either.
1: We ought to invite him to Operation Comedy Therapy.
0: Everybody's invited, I thought.
1: Yeah, it's going down Labor Day weekend, Sunday, September 6th at the Tejas Brewery. The most important comedy show we throw every year. Last year, we raised over $100,000. For disabled military veterans, and it's a very good cause.
2: Well, I sure hope we raise at least that much, if not more. Otherwise, you got to hang your head in shame.
1: We're going to have a bunch of the top comedians there and from around the state of Texas, a bunch of special guests. That's going to be a fun night of comedy and cold adult beverages and delicious, tasty snacks.
2: I'm ready now. That all sounds good.
1: Sunday, September 6th. Get your tickets right now. Wheelchairsforwarriors.org. What's stopping you? Nothing.
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0: Cincinnati Bengals undrafted free agent cornerback, Sierre Wright, is off the team.
1: What do you do?
0: The official reason is to pursue other opportunities. He's decided he wants to work in TV and movies instead of being in the NFL.
1: Is that right?
0: Not some random camp body with a dream. He already has actual credits. Apparently, he played in LeBron James's son in Space Jam, A New Legacy.
1: Oh, well, then, yeah, sky's the limit.
0: Yeah, I mean, both of the people that saw that movie think he did a good job.
2: Oh, sure. Yeah, they both agreed.
0: Yeah, and then he was in a couple other things. Two Broke Girls. He was on Two Broke Girls. Wow. He's been balancing the thespian life and football since high school. Here's my question.
2: Mm-hmm.
0: You could be an actor most of your life, but you can really only be in the NFL for a few years, especially right. When you're a cornerback.
2: Right.
0: How long does that last normally? Less.
1: And you would think, you know, having a sports career would help highlight his name and, you know, put him out there a little bit more, because everybody is asking themselves, who? Oh, he played Brawny? Yeah.
0: Yeah, no kidding. In the cutthroat world of NFL training camps, this guy's decided to cut himself and go to Hollywood.
2: Okay, well, I wish him the best of luck.
0: Kind of a brave decision.
2: Or stupid.
0: Yeah, playing football.
2: Well, we'll see how it works out. It's a bad or stupid decision if he's penniless in a year or two.
0: Yeah, exactly.
2: But I'm assuming he was making pretty good money as a football player.
0: That's the thing. You either could play in the NFL or you can't. Being in Hollywood is like gambling, you know.
2: Yeah.
0: You could be the most talented actor on earth. It doesn't mean you're guaranteed a role.
2: That's right.
0: If you're the most talented quarterback or cornerback or linebacker or whatever you do, you're probably going to get to be on a team.
2: Probably so, yeah.
0: Because we call it meritocracy.
2: We do?
0: Yeah.
2: All right, then.
0: Hey, Steve, did you know this guy, Mia's Table? There's a restaurant.
1: Yeah, Johnny Carrabba. It's one of Carrabba's restaurants.
0: It burned down over the weekend?
1: Yeah, they had a kitchen fire. I'm assuming things, but I heard that Johnny said everybody was fine, everybody was safe, and that they will be rebuilding. So it'll be a while before you head back to Mia's Table.
0: Good news
1: named
0: first.
1: After one of his daughters, by the way, Mia. Yeah.
0: Management got every employee out. Everyone's accounted for. No customers inside, no injuries. Firefighters, staff, everyone's safe.
2: Well done. I bet they have, you know, like fire drills and stuff like used to in school so that everybody knew what to do.
0: Fire looks like it started near the deep fryer and then happily migrated into the ductwork.
2: Did it?
0: Yeah.
2: And then it was gone. Then it took off.
0: Arson investigators are still poking around for the exact spark, but it doesn't sound like foul play or anything.
2: They're not too suspicious. They're a little suspicious, but not totally suspicious.
0: Just a little suspicious.
2: Okay.
0: One more local Houston restaurant that had to close.
2: Mm.
0: And there's been a lot of them recently.
2: Not all for fire, obviously. Mia's doing fine. Was doing well.
0: Yeah, that'd be the only thing that would make you think it was foul play is all the other restaurants closing. But this one was, this particular business wasn't struggling from what we're told.
2: Not that I could tell. No.
0: Deep fryer's starting to fire before the restaurant even opens.
2: Oh, boy.
0: Is that the kitchen's way of saying we're ready for lunch, but we don't want to serve it?
2: Maybe so.
0: Yeah.
2: People were feeling lazy that day. I don't know. I just read out more about Nick Reiner. You remember Nick? Rob Reiner's son?
0: Isn't he a murderer?
2: Yeah, killed his parents.
0: Allegedly.
2: Allegedly. Yeah. They have decided that he cannot use his parents' money to defend himself against murdering his parents. They call it a trust fund. Since, you know, they have a rule or something in California that says you cannot inherit something from somebody that you intentionally killed. You can't murder your parents so you can get the money.
0: Hang on. And don't they have to determine that he did the murder first before they can...
2: They have said that he is presumed innocent unless convicted, but if they give him the money and then he is found guilty, they can't get

0: and the foot washing stations got the boot. The Muslims wanted to spend hundreds of thousands of dollars to wash their feet in what looks like a little bidet or possibly a urinal. Governor Abbott stepped in and said there can't be a thing just for Muslims in the airport.
1: Is that just DFW? What about Houston?
0: Well, there was talk of it at Bush as well, but the reports just detail DFW, at least what I'm reading. But one of our listeners emailed earlier and said they already have foot washing stations. This is about more foot washing stations.
1: That's what I've heard, that they already got them in a bunch of different places.
0: That's all right with me. If I got to take a leak, I'm going to take a leak.
1: When you said the Muslims wanted to spend millions of dollars, did you mention that that's our money?
0: Well, they claim the money came from private funding, but then another part of it came from the airport funds, so I don't know. Once again, it just goes to show you, journalists don't really do their jobs.
1: Not really. No, not so much.
0: You could read five reports about this, and they all make it sound like something slightly different happened, and all we're talking about is building a tiny sink in an airport where some Arab guy could put his dirty feet.
1: But not you. Apparently, they would keep people like you out.
0: Here's what my only response to that would be this. When I'm in an airport, I've never once thought, boy, I wish I could just wash one body part right now.
1: I know. And if you could, would it have been your feet?
0: Yeah, why your feet? What is it? My feet are, I mean, I have socks on. I'm wearing a nice pair of shoes. What? How dirty are your feet?
1: Yeah, that's a good question.
0: What were your feet doing that they require a washing, but not any other part of your body?
2: And why won't they let me or you in there and wash our feet? Are they afraid we're going to disrespect it? I bet that's what they're afraid of. You know, you might not have, you know, the proper attitude when you go wash your feet.
0: Yeah.
2: Yeah. And where is the handle for flushing? I don't know anything about these things.
0: Well, I got to think if there's a faucet there, there's a...
1: yeah, you know, would think.
0: It's got a drain.
1: No, that's probably not a flush, probably more of a drain.
0: I think of it as more...
1: We're lost. We're confused because they won't let us come see.
0: I think of it as more of a manual flush. You know, I turn the knob, the water comes.
1: It just drains right out.
0: Hey, can I address an email we just got from a guy named Jeff? I really hope Jeff is listening.
1: Okay, if he just came in, chances are he is, but you never know.
0: Jeff wrote an email. Jeff from Mandeville, if you can hear me. Jeff wrote an email. He goes, socialism sucks. You're damn right. It's time to get rid of Social Security, Medicare, public parks. He goes on to talk about bridges and highways. And I just want to, and then you read some more, and it sounds like he's being sarcastic.
1: I bet he is.
0: Kenny, you could start paying admission to that park you like to run in every day. Let's start off with this, Jeff. The first thing you mentioned is Social Security. If you took all the money you put into Social Security during your lifetime, by the time you go to retire, you would be a millionaire. Instead, you get a $30,000 a year salary until you die. Which you're retired. It ain't going to be that long.
1: Right.
0: Do you feel like you got a good deal there off your Social Security investment?
1: And depending on Jeff's age, he might not even get that.
0: Medicare. We don't know. Medicare. America has Medicare. Most countries don't. We're one of the only countries that teeters in between free market healthcare and kind of public health, publicly funded healthcare. And not coincidentally, our healthcare is the most expensive in the world. We pay the most, we get the least. You think that whole Medicare idea, which seems to drive the cost of everything, is working real well for you there, Jeff? How about public schools? Boy, year after year, we pay more and more into those public schools. Year after year, our kids seem to perform worse than every other country on earth with an advanced education system.
1: Kids getting dumber and dumber every year.
0: But my favorite thing he said here, the dumbest thing he said was parks. Parks are socialism? Sure. And my lawnmower is a Soviet tractor, Jeff.
1: Why not?
0: Sure. Socialism is when the state owns the factories and the farms and the steel mills, the stuff that actually makes the economy go. A park is just a big patch of grass where people walk their dogs and pretend they're not checking their phones. We've had those for centuries under kings, merchants, full-blown capitalism, and full-blown socialism. Central Park wasn't built by Lenin. It was built by New Yorkers who just wanted a place to go walk a dog.
1: There you go.
0: Calling park socialism is the classic bait and switch. 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Enjoy the park, tip your capitalist landscaper, and kiss my ass, Jeff, with your stupid email.
1: Jeff really touched a nerve, didn't he?
0: Yeah. And from what I've heard about socialists, that's not all he touched.
1: Uh-oh.
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0: be.
1: Prove it. You're as bad as you used to be, but I don't think you're as amorous.
0: Who's that?
1: You know, what do they say? The more you use it, the more you lose it.
0: And they say if you use it or lose it. So you got to use it.
1: Yeah, which is it?
0: Yeah, but don't use it. Don't abuse it. You got to be careful with that. There's a line. You don't want to cross that line.
1: Boy, I'm confused.
0: Yeah, that's the whole point, I think.
1: By now, most of us have probably come to understand the outrage community, the far, far, far, far left. They love Lindsey Clancy because they hate men.
0: Your basic radical lunatic left, yes.
1: The same group of people. So that's like angry feminists, right? And then angry communists. They love Luigi Mangione. They think the thought of killing a guy because he has a job, that's cool. And now we take you from that to this. Angry black people, they blame Billy Ed for the death of Jason Airday.
0: I did what to who?
1: You killed a black man.
0: No hell you say.
1: Jason Airday was the first ever black, disabled, queer professor in the 800-year history of University of Cambridge.
0: Whew. That's a mouthful there, huh?
1: He wrote a book recently. Apparently, he was a deaf and mute until age 11, illiterate until 18, overcame autism, epilepsy, cancer, brain tumors, locked-in syndrome, and somehow produced world-class research while running insane endurance feats, 30 marathons in 35 days, 600 miles on a treadmill in 6 days, raised millions for charity, and he was a Cambridge University researcher.
0: Now he did all that, and yet he wants to blame me for killing him?
1: Well, it turns out, we're jumping ahead in the story here. Turns out a lot of that stuff we just said probably isn't true.
0: Oh.
1: I mean, it's true that he claimed that was all.
0: Right. But he's been caught many times at fabricating some stories.
1: Big time. In July 2026, the story collapsed. It turned out a lot of that evidence he produced was plagiarized. A lot of his research, it was someone else's. A lot of the things he said about himself.
0: Mm-hmm.
1: He got a book deal so he could write about overcoming cancer. And then in the book that just got published,
0: don't tell me.
1: He doesn't mention cancer.
0: Oh, no.
1: There's nothing in it about having a brain tumor or anything.
2: Man, that's low down.
1: Which makes it
2: right.
1: A lot of people think he just made it all up.
0: Just to sell the book?
1: Yeah. So do you remember a guy named Ibram X. Kendi? He was the guy from the 1612 Project.
0: Oh, sure. Yeah. Old Ibrahim. Yeah.
1: He wrote a book for the New York Times about how America's always been racist.
0: And always will be. You know, if it wasn't, all these people making money off of racism wouldn't be making money anymore. So, yeah, we got to keep that racism going.
1: Well, he just wrote an article for Billy Ed's favorite newspaper, The Emancipator.
0: Sure,
1: And in that article, he details how it was conservative media who killed this guy. By the way, this guy killed himself. After he got caught.
0: I thought you said I killed him.
1: Well, you did. After this guy got caught for doing all the stuff that he lied about and then lost his job at the University of Cambridge.
0: He committed suicide.
1: He took the coward's way out, and that's Billy Ed's fault.
0: I made him kill himself.
1: Yeah, by holding him accountable.
0: I didn't even know this guy.
1: Exactly.
0: But you're white and, you know, heterosexual and all the other horrible things that you can be.
1: Well, are you against DEI?
0: I bet I am.
1: Do you think we should punish people if they cheat in their thesis paper or plagiarize? Or
0: damn straight.
1: Yeah, you think if someone lies about their accolades and their life's accomplishments, they shouldn't receive any kind of special treatment as though those things were real?
0: Sounds like me.
1: Well,
0: I killed him.
1: Well, you killed him.
0: Yep, I'm going to go ahead and admit it. I'm confessing and throw myself on the mercy of whoever. I don't know, our listeners. I did a terrible thing.
1: There's an article out today called The Media Lynched Jason Airday. And the author argues that prominent anti-racist black scholars are permanently targets of resentments. The criticism was a lynch mob, and the media, by reporting on the actual evidence of plagiarism and fabrications, has blood on its hands.
0: Oh, dear.
1: Do you remember this happened to the chairwoman of Harvard? She got into trouble for plagiarizing a bunch of her scholarly.
0: Right.
1: So they fired her, and then fans and supporters of her said, no, it was because she didn't like Israel.
0: Oh, yeah.
1: It is possible people only noticed she cheated on all this stuff because she didn't like Israel, but it still doesn't change the fact that she plagiarized and published stuff she didn't do.
2: But it sounded like she had a perfectly legitimate excuse for doing so, though.
0: She needed it. She needed to.
1: She wanted to.
0: She wanted to.
1: Sure.
0: It's kind of like what they call that stealing up in New York City now. If you did some stealing, but it was for your biological needs.
1: Right.
0: Then they say, that's cool. It's cool.
1: Yeah, here's what
0: Well, that covers a lot of ground, though, doesn't it?
1: Right. It means almost anything, right? Like, you could steal KY jelly or something. Here's what I don't get about all this. If documented plagiarism and fabricated claims cause you to kill yourself and that gets called a lynching, what happens if someone actually gets lynched? What do we call that?
0: Yeah, that's a good question. Hide and watch, wait and see. I don't know.
1: I feel like when it comes to what words you could choose to use, you've gone with the nuclear option here.
0: Right. Well, there's not really any of those actual lynchings happening anymore, so they got to call everything else a lynching.
1: Yeah.
0: It just helps.
1: Wait, didn't a black guy, we were talking about this last week, didn't a black guy hang his girlfriend from a tree or something?
0: Well, she was found hanging from a tree.
1: But they didn't call that a lynching.
0: And it did have a black boyfriend element to the story, but we're still pretty sure it was Mississippi, so it's probably a white dude.
1: Oh.
0: Let's just go with that.
2: Good afternoon, boys and girls, and welcome to Clown Town, USA. Let's have a big hand for everybody's favorite.
3: Stay tuned for more Walton and Johnson.
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15: Here's something pretty disturbing I discovered while researching this podcast. This is what it actually says on the Los Angeles Police Department website. The site states that the Adult Missing Persons Unit investigates 3,200 cases a month, and 70% of those missing people are found or returned voluntarily within 2 or 3 days. It goes on to explain, and I quote here, "Since being a missing person is not a crime, police are given a very limited role while conducting these types of investigations." At the bottom of the webpage, it gets more disturbing. There's a section titled, "What if they never returned?" And here's the official police advice. In such situations, you may want to enlist the services of a private investigator to assist in your search. If you can't afford a PI, the police elaborate, quote, "Another option would be to contact the Salvation Army, which has a missing persons locator program." There is not a single sentence on the LAPD website that would lead a loved one of a missing person to have any faith that the police would properly investigate it. What the LAPD is basically saying is, if someone you love goes missing, don't overreact. They'll probably turn up, unless they don't, in which case you should get someone besides the police to look into it. All this is my way of saying, if the police took missing persons cases as seriously as they do, say, bank robberies, I wouldn't have had to do this podcast in the first place and end up chasing a violent criminal halfway around the country. I'm Neil Strauss, and you can hear the full story of To Live and Die in L.A.
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0: Robert De Niro turns 83 today. He plans to spend the day changing diapers. And he's also going to take care of a three-year-old.
1: That's clever.
0: You know, because he's
1: old. Yeah, I kind of got that.
0: Let me be the first to say, you don't have to take every offer, Robert De Niro. You know what I mean? Also, how is a guy as old as you with as much money as you a commie pinko? I don't get that either.
2: I don't get any of that.
1: It's not just Robert De Niro. If you were skeptical about horoscopes, let me just run this by you real quick. Today is Robert De Niro, Sean Penn, and David Koresh's birthday. And you think those three crazy people have something in common? They're all Leos. What did we learn about Leos last week?
0: They'd never murder.
1: No.
0: No, Gemini's murder. That's what we learned. Donnie Wahlberg turns 57 today. He's gone from New Kids on the Block to yelling at the new kids on his block to get off his damn lawn.
1: Get off my lawn.
0: Get off my lawn.
1: When did we turn the birthdays into a duet?
0: I don't know. I wrote some one-liners. I thought I'd use them here.
1: Oh, you know? Bada boom, bada bing. Save them for your comedy show.
0: Oh, the thing we're doing on Sunday, September 6th at the Tejas Brewery?
2: That's not De Niro's birthday, though, is it?
0: No.
2: Yeah.
0: Wouldn't make any sense.
2: I'd be stupid.
0: Thank you, Billiard.
1: It's Juliana Rancic's birthday. Did you have something written up for her, funny boy?
0: I don't even know who that is.
1: I know, but I do.
0: Juliana Rankin?
1: Rancic.
0: Oh, she spells it with a G. I think I recognize her. Isn't she from the E? Bravo or something like that. E News.
1: All of that and more besides.
0: She's a Hollywood news reporter.
1: So we're doing the celebrity birthdays if you haven't figured it out yet, even though he didn't play the music and he tried to take over. It's my job.
0: No, we played it.
1: And if you want to do it, I still make the money. I still get paid.
0: We played it, didn't we?
1: Donnie Wahlberg is 57, new kid on the block.
0: I know we played it. Go back and play the tape. I know we did.
1: And then you took it over.
0: Yeah.
1: Yeah. You played it so that you could do the celebrity birthdays.
0: I got to admit, me doing the celebrity birthdays was pretty good.
3: Sounds like the rest of us could get on out of here and take off early. What step do y'all say?
1: I have a little bit more work ethic than the rest of you guys. I plan to stay here for the entire show.
0: Honestly, I don't have anything else to do. If I go home, I'm just going to be thinking about what you guys are doing.
1: That's true. Gilby Clark of Guns N' Roses is 64. Sean Penn is 66. Belinda Carlisle is 68 now. The Go-Go is 68. Wow. Rick Hilton, that's Paris's dad, 71. He's not the guy that was running for governor.
0: No.
1: Is he still running for governor?
0: Steve Hilton.
1: Steve is a different guy.
0: Republican nominee for California governor.
1: De Niro is 83.
0: Uh-huh.
1: And no longer with us, Davy Crockett, Mae West, Koresh, and Mark Salling, Puck from Glee. You remember?
0: Not really.
1: Oh, you might not have. Today is National Thrift Shop Day.
0: But you know what I do remember? Davy Crockett, King of the Wild Frontier. Remember that?
1: Very good.
0: The year was 1955.
4: Born on a mountaintop in Tennessee. Green estate in the land of the free.
1: He killed him a bar.
4: Raised in the woods so he knew every tree.
1: Did you know?
4: Killed him a bar when he was only three.
0: What did he kill? A bar?
1: Killed him a bar.
0: A barn?
1: Bar. You know, the big growling, long claws and gentle bin. That kind of bar.
0: Do you mean a bear?
1: I think he does.
4: Made himself a legend forevermore.
0: Man, that's a good song.
1: Davy Crockett, king of the woods. About a million years ago, we had a contest and we asked a guy to fill in the blank and we just sang, Davy Crockett, king of. And he goes, the woods?
0: What a loser.
1: Yeah, it was funny.
0: Even I knew I was king of the wild frontier.
1: How did you know that? That's way before your time.
0: Well, syndication, Nick at Night, that kind of thing.
1: Yeah, that's how I learned all my old stuff, too.
0: Obviously, that's how you learned it, too, right?
1: Thank you.
0: Yeah. What?
2: This day in history.
0: And it's brought to you by
2: Law Tigers. I know you know the good word from Law Tigers. Who's going to take care of you?
0: You're going to want to go to lawtigers.com or call 1-800-LAW-TIGERS, and they're going to want you to know that if you get into a motorcycle accident, they got your back because you can't trust the insurance company.
2: No, insurance company ain't about to help you out. They're going to help themselves. 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
0: Today in 1833, the first steamship to cross the Atlantic under its own power happened.
1: How did the steamships get across before?
0: They're just like
1: power of the Lord.
0: Yeah.
1: Compelled it.
0: Unicorns and farts, I think.
1: Yeah, probably.
0: Today in 1903, Joseph Pulitzer puts up $1 million to establish something called the
1: Nobel Prize.
0: The Heisman Trophy.
1: Oh, yeah. Well, that makes sense, yeah.
0: Today in 1939, The Wizard of Oz opened in New York City.
1: Yay! And it was impressive and all, but until you see it in the sphere, it just doesn't count anymore.
0: Why is that?
1: Oh, because it's better.
0: Yeah.
1: On this date, 1957, a baseball player killed a woman with his baseball. He hit a foul ball, and it nailed Alice Roth in the face, broke her nose.
0: And her leg.
1: And then as she was being taken out on the stretcher, she got hit with another foul ball.
0: Wow.
1: Yeah.
0: At a Phillies game, no less.
1: Mm.
0: Boy. That must suck, having to live in Philadelphia.
1: It must.
0: Ugh. Yeah. Today, 1962, East Germans kill a man trying to cross the Berlin Wall. They shot him and left him to die.
1: Well, that was rude.
0: It's all right. Later on, David Hasselhoff got revenge.
1: Apparently, she didn't die. She just got hit with foul balls a lot. She just took balls to the face. That was her claim to fame.
0: Wow.
1: Alice. Anyway, oh, yeah. I'm sorry. I was just backing up on things.
2: Whoa. Anybody else get chills? You know you got chills here.

0: You know what I never understood about this song? It's a David Hasselhoff, right?
1: Clearly.
0: The song starts off, he goes, I was a rich kid, and I had all the money, but I didn't have freedom.
2: Yeah.
0: And it's a song about stopping communism. Now, if you're living in a communist country, you don't have any money. What's he talking about?
1: It's just a song.
0: Did David Hasselhoff even know what communism was when he did all this?
1: It might not be a detailed and 100% truthful biographical song. It's just a song.
0: Do they explain it to him? Did he think this was about weed laws or something?
1: Be able to let it go.
2: I know, it's awful, isn't it?
1: Okay, so on this date, in 1977, 49 years ago, it's the day after the death of Elvis Presley.
0: Died on a toilet.
1: FTD reported that one day, the number of orders for flowers to be delivered to Graceland surpassed the number for any other event in the history of the world of flowers. So, there you go.
0: Did you see that signature on the wall from over the weekend?
1: I saw that.
0: At the Waco Hippodrome?
1: You was up there looking for Elvis's signature. Now, you didn't sign that, did you? You just found it?
0: Over there on the wall, yeah. They had Elvis's signature. Pretty cool, huh?
1: Did you sign the wall?
0: Sure, we all signed the wall. Yeah, everybody does.
1: What name did you put down?
0: Kenny Webster.
1: Oh, okay. I was just checking.
0: Kenny Webster, the Walton and Johnson Radio Network. I always write it, eat it every day underneath so people know it's me and not the NFL guy.
1: Years from now, however many years it is, when Kenny's gone, left this world behind, we can all go to the Hippodrome and look for his signature on the wall.
0: Yeah, next month when I'm dead and gone, you can check that out.
1: Like, we're all still going to be around to go look.
0: Today, 1969, the final night of Woodstock. It actually continued into the next morning. It was supposed to be the final night.
1: Oh, yeah, you people go home.
0: Yeah, but
1: Max dude, it's his farm. He's got to get out there and start cutting hay or whatever they do at this time of year.
0: That's a good point. You're getting close to the end of the summer there.
1: Yeah.
0: You know, that corn isn't going to crop itself, or what's the word they use for that? You know, harvest itself?
1: There you go.
0: Yeah. Today, 1988.
1: I think you pick it. Don't you pick corn?
0: You pick cotton.
3: Who picks cotton?
0: Whoever wants to voluntarily.
1: It's totally up to you.
0: Up to you, yeah. Prisoners these days, mostly.
1: You know, does that sound voluntary?
0: You know, my comedy writing partner, Jesse Payton, had to pick cotton when he was in prison, and he's white. How does that make you feel?
3: Yeah, better.
0: Yeah.
3: Yeah. I'd like to see more of that.
0: Yeah, reparations, right?
3: A lot more of that.
0: Today in 1988, Republicans nominated George H.W. Today in 1998, Bill Clinton testifies to a grand jury about what he may or may not have done with a cigar in a young woman in the Oval Office.
1: I believe, if I'm not mistaken, and it was, almost 30 years ago, I believe he denied having sexual relations with that woman.
0: Yeah. Which woman?
1: That one.
0: Oh.
1: Yeah. I think he meant Hillary at the time.
0: Well, you can see why.
1: You can't blame him for that.
0: Yeah, have you seen her? Hmm. Ugh.
1: Oh, and on this date, 2008, Michael Phelps became the first person to win 8 gold medals in a single Olympic Games, thanks to his swimming skills, and also the fact that swimming offers many, many more medal opportunities. Basketball players got one shot at one medal. They can play all those games, but they get one medal if they win it all.
0: Yeah.
1: And Michael Phelps can win like dozens of medals in swimming in the same week.
0: Yeah, but then after the Olympics are over, NBA guy goes back to being a superstar.
3: That's what I'm talking about.
0: Nobody cares about swimming for 4 years.
1: Swimming?
0: Plus, you know any professional swimmers, Mr. O? Any black guys that are real good at swimming?
3: No. NBA, baby. That's the place.
0: Yeah. Swimming's racist.
3: That's racist, yeah.
0: Yeah. And one more for you, kids.
1: Divers have such good bodies, though.
0: Mm. When I read this one to you, pay particular attention to the year 100-year ban. The words 100-year ban.
1: Okay. What you got?
0: In the year 2012, on this day in history, a court in Moscow, Russia, upheld a 100-year ban on gay pride parades in the Russian capital.
1: Well, all right then.
0: So I guess Russia's not all bad.
1: When did the ban start?
0: That's what I was wondering.
1: If it's upheld, that means that it was already in place.
0: Why 100 years? After
1: what if it started in 1908?
0: It's a good point.
1: The ban would be over, upheld it.
0: Sounds like 2012. So in the year 2112, Russians will finally be able to march and tell people they're gay.
3: Party!
4: I want you to listen to me. I'm going to say this again. I did not have sexual relations with
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0: No, I get it. It was the same actor that played Daniel Boone that played Davy Crockett, but I only know that because you told me.
1: That's right. Yeah, it's Fess Parker. Apparently, them two old boys, Daniel and Davy, didn't even live near each other.
0: Really?
1: They're just out in the woods. No, it was that they, not that they didn't, live near each other in time.
0: Well, yeah, it was like a decade apart, right?
1: Oh,
0: yeah,
1: they a little did more Daniel, than that. They weren't neighbors.
0: They did Daniel Boone in the 60s, and Davy Crockett was in the 50s.
2: Yes, thank you for clearing that up.
0: So, obviously.
2: Okay, then.
0: Over $700,000 now raised for a woman who strangled her three children to death with exercise ropes. Every single donation is from a woman. Hundreds of thousands of women in a TikTok true crime psychosis.
2: Just sad, isn't it?
0: Where they believe the husband did it because he looks mean and he's a Gemini.
1: Oh, well, you know, he's got that going against him. And she was a, what, a Leo?
0: Somehow, three children got murdered. And somehow that might not even be the worst thing about all of this.
2: $700,000. This is... If she's found guilty, which she is,
0: she's admitted it.
2: Does she get the money? Or should all of those women that donated also be found guilty of being an accomplice?
0: Well, I think it's money for her legal
2: defense.
0: Yeah, I think so. Yeah.
2: But what? She did it. Oh, well.
0: May God's. Boy, the comments are crazy. They're like, I think the husband did it. He's
1: everybody
0: a Gemini.
1: Blaming the husband. But he wasn't even there.
0: No, he was out running errands.
1: He was out running errands.
2: Well, according to him.
0: Yeah, he was.
2: Did they have a videotape from the store?
0: We hurt with
2: probably.
0: You. Probably. She admits she sent him out on an errand. Yeah. Here are some of the comments. We hurt with you. We hope for you and we stand with you.
2: Mm.
0: What? She murdered her kids.
2: And people have donated money, a lot of money to her.
0: Mm. I stand with you, Lindsay. We all do. We know.
1: Sounds like there's a lot more possible future baby killers out there in the world, huh?
0: Lindsay, the moms are with you. We feel your pain and we'll do what we can to hold you up. What? Other moms will be helped. Mm. What? Helped with what? Jeez, I hope not. I hope they don't help murder their kids.
2: I know.
0: This story could have been mine. My heart is with... What? What? This woman,
2: it could have easily been me. How many times have I nearly killed my kids? Because I just wasn't having a good day.
0: Hey, Mom, real quick. I was looking through our bank statements, and I saw a donation for a GoFundMe. So when I checked the GoFundMe, it was you telling a woman who murdered her kids that you were just like her and you empathized with her.
1: Yeah, you kids better... You better take the hint. Start acting right.
0: Mom, did you almost murder me when I was a baby?
2: Oh, so many times. Let me tell you, you're lucky to still be alive.
0: Wow.
2: Mm-hmm.
0: Gentlemen, if you are dating a woman, if you are engaged to a woman...
1: Who's donating to that?
0: If you've recently been married, ask your woman how she feels about this. Who does she blame? Is she on the side of the husband or the state... Or does she think the woman who killed her kids is the victim? And if she says anything, even remotely
2: anything
0: close
2: like that,
0: to saying she empathizes with Lindsay Clancy, run
1: away
0: as fast as you can.
1: Don't look back. Just keep running. Yeah. Just keep going.
0: And these women vote.
2: Yeah.
0: You're like, wow.
1: Yeah, that's been a problem for years, hasn't it?
0: How is it there are so many of these middle-class women with college degrees who support full-on socialism and the weirdest laws, the strangest, they want to send their kids to drag queen story hour. How is it that these women exist?
1: You know what we ought to do? We ought to take away their right to vote until they act right again.
0: I think it's a little late.
1: No, we can do it. We just take away their right to vote. You going to have somebody vote on it?
0: Like, I think...
2: That's not going to work.
0: Yeah, it's too late because they'll vote against it.
1: Well, then we won't let them vote.
0: Shouldn't have given them the right to vote in the first place.
1: Yeah, should have thought about that, I guess, huh?
0: Bruce Willis showed up for his daughter's wedding, and the photo is pure die-hard heart.
2: Oh, I'm sure it is. But he was there.
0: This is a really sad story. His daughter, Tallulah Willis, is named Tallulah. Isn't that terrible?
2: That is sad.
0: I know, isn't that terrible?
2: Yeah.
0: Anyway, she married a musician, also kind of sad. And
2: it just keeps getting worse.
0: And she had a custom Balenciaga gown, the whole romantic setup. She was wearing a gown from a fashion brand who celebrated child rape.
1: I was going to say, aren't those the child traffickers and stuff, them Balenciagers?
0: Yeah. And then comes in the fact that dad has Alzheimer's. And boy, this is just a sad news story. Mm. Vogue dropped the photos, including a black and white shot of Bruce, now 71, in a short sleeve shirt and a woven fedora, arm around his daughter while holding his new son-in-law's hand. Rare public appearance for the actor who's been largely out of the spotlight since the dementia diagnosis.
2: You're telling me that he wore a short sleeve shirt to the wedding? Or was this photo taken somewhere else?
0: No, it was at the wedding, yeah.
2: Oh, dear God, he does have dementia then.
0: And a fedora.
2: He knows better than that, or he used to know.
0: Demi Moore was there, too. Flowy blue satin number.
1: Ain't that mama?
0: Yeah.
1: Yeah, that's mama.
0: Bruce Willis in a fedora at his daughter's wedding.
2: In a short sleeve shirt, though.
0: While fighting dementia. Just the... Wow.
2: That's not good.
0: A fedora.
2: You got a problem with that?
0: The whole thing.
2: You know, men used to wear hats all the time back in the 60s. You know, Mad Men, watch those shows like that, and some of those old movies. It was a classier time.
0: Listen, fedoras are okay if you are a cab driver, you play bass in a jazz band, or if you're a black guy. Otherwise, I wouldn't do it.
2: Nah.
0: That's just my
2: recommend again it.
0: Yeah. If you're a detective... If you're a newspaper reporter and you're
2: and
0: on
2: the... it says press on your hat.
0: Go ahead.
2: Sure.
0: Other than that, I imagine a guy in a fedora hat, I just see someone at a comic book convention who hasn't been outside in a long time and he smells bad.
2: In other old man news, Harrison Ford is going to play Indiana Jones one more time. Now, he's already been Indiana Jones 5 times, and the last one was 2023.
0: I saw it. Who saw it? Show of hands.
2: Just you.
0: And it failed miserably.
2: Dial of Destiny.
0: That movie did abysmal. Why would you keep making them?
2: Well, he's coming back because at the Disney convention over the weekend, he announced that Disney is using him as the actual model for the new attraction, Indiana Jones and the Myth of the Jade Serpent.
0: Oh.
2: So, it's not a movie, but they're using him as the model for the Indy Jones in their little Disney production.
0: Here's how bad it is right now for Hollywood. He's an 84-year-old action star.
2: Yeah.
0: And this is a thing they're
2: still relying on that.
0: I know. That's how much it sucks. They're like, hey, does Vin Diesel have anything? Vin Diesel.
2: Please.
0: Scott, pick up your laptop and leave the meeting.
2: Get out of here.
0: You do not get to be here for this anymore.
2: I just noticed you have a kitty cat on your t-shirt. I don't know why I didn't notice that before.
0: What's the Bobcat logo? I got this at UVC Power Sports.
1: Bobcat, like in Texas State?
0: No, Bobcat.
1: That's the Texas State Bobcat right there. I've seen it before.
0: Okay, well, sure, but this is Bobcat tractors.
1: Equipment.
0: And, yeah, exactly. Yeah. Right. Bobcat brand's new line of small to mid-sized tractors are in stock right now at UVC Power Sports.
2: I just like the little kitty.
0: I'm pretty excited about that, you know?
1: Well, who ain't?
0: You know, I rode those. I raced Adam from down the hall at the sports station.
1: I understand you kicked some serious ass that day, too. Yeah.
0: That's why whenever I show up in Alvin, Texas, they call me Bobcat Kenny. Sometimes they just call me BC.
1: BC?
0: Yeah.
2: I'm sure you think that stands for Bobcat.
0: Sometimes they call me DB. I don't know why. Something D-bag or something?
1: I don't know. You never can tell about people.
3: It ends up, when you do communism right, it works perfectly, and everyone loves it.
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0: Sorry, Red Stick, Baton Rouge, and Memphis. This is two of the grittiest places in Walton and Johnson country collide together for this next news story.
1: Whoa, looks like it could be trouble.
0: Baton Rouge, Louisiana. 50-year-old Tyrone Brazil and 50-year-old Lenisa Bradford go on a ride together. It starts off at Independence Community Park. They get into a verbal argument.
1: Who's driving?
0: Well, not Lenisa.
1: Okay, that's what I figured.
0: Because she's dead.
1: Well, I mean, she could have been driving. He had shot her earlier that day, apparently, and just kept driving.
0: And now she's sitting shotgun.
1: Wow.
0: Brazil is locked up as a fugitive. He's due at a Memphis court Monday while they work the extradition paperwork back to Louisiana.
1: Wonder, you know, early in the conversation with the cops, though, if he, you know, had it, you know, I mean, you know why I stopped you? It's not because of the dead girl in the car next to me, in the seat next to me, is it? You know, something like that. Or it's like, no, last I checked on her, she was fine. I didn't know she'd in the car and she's quiet.
0: So the cop pulls her over. License and registration, and is that a dead person sitting next to you?
1: Huh.
0: How do you even open that conversation?
1: That's a good question. Yeah, what kind of excuse do you make? Well, you know, when you're speeding, it's because, oh, I had to pee, or I was on the way to the hospital, you know, somebody's dying, or something. But with that, I'm law. I don't know.
0: Maybe the real mystery is how many miles you could put on your car before someone notices the passenger's a dead person.
1: I do wonder how many people passed them, you know, or they passed, then they just looked over and was like, wow, that lady looked dead.
0: Brazil's in custody, Bradford's family dealing with the unthinkable, and Memphis just handed Louisiana a suspect with a very short explanation.
1: I bet.
0: Justice is on the way, my friends.
1: Well, are we going to follow that one closely up until its conclusion to see just how that works out?
0: Sounds like he's guilty of murder. I don't know what
1: We never follow anything up to its conclusion.
0: Well,
1: you know, that happened, and then we moved on. Guy got hit by a buffalo and thrown into the air, and he got hurt, but he lived, and nobody's checking on him today, are they? No, we move on because somebody else is doing something stupider the next day.
0: All right, here's one. You're walking around the Costco in South Carolina over there, Greenville, trying to get you some free snacks. You know, that's a good place to go for samples on a Sunday.
1: Oh, sure.
0: All of a sudden, you see a guy with a machete and a pickaxe. Going after...
1: In Greenville, South Carolina?
0: In Costco.
1: Oh, that's where Hayden Panettiere went to die. This is very upsetting. I
0: thought that was where Forrest Gump lived.
1: It was Greenbow.
0: Oh.
1: Alabama.
0: Oh, my bad.
1: Not Greenville.
0: All right, this is Greenville, South Carolina, Costco on Woodruff Road, Thursday morning, 24-year-old Jose Alejandro walks in, heads straight to the jewelry counter, and starts smashing the display cases.
1: When he walked in, was he swinging a machete?
0: That's what it says. A machete and a pickaxe.
1: Oh, a pickaxe, too. Was he going mining for gold?
0: Everybody starts calling the cops. Apparently, they thought it was a hammer. When confronted, he also claimed to have a gun. Classic overpromise, underdeliver. He didn't have a gun. Instead of running or hiding, customers and store employees jump in, detain the guy, hold him until the cops show up.
1: Wow. That's very bold for... you know, people to just jump on a man with a machete and a pickaxe.
0: One customer took some minor injuries in the process and got checked out by EMS.
1: Oh, yeah. You're supposed to distract them. You know, yeah. Throw sand in their face or point and go, hey, look, that lady's naked. And then when he turns to look, you know, that's when you move in.
0: Sure.
1: Yeah, you learn these things after a while.
0: He's been charged with armed robbery, third degree assault and battery. Apparently, he took a pretty mean-looking mugshot. Really mean-mugged the camera.
1: Oh, no.
0: That's a mistake. Mm. Smile in your mugshot.
1: Yeah, because, you know, the jurors might see that.
0: Yeah.
1: Yeah.
0: And if you smile, it looks innocent. Plus, what if he wants...

0: pretty freaky. Now, this next, I don't even understand what this is all about here. Some guy dresses up like. Okay, see if you can help me out with this real quick.
1: Shoot.
0: A guy in England dressed up like the Grim Reaper climbs onto the roof of the hospital and then stares down at the staff and the visitors when they come and go from the hospital. Which part of that is the crime?
1: Well, probably...
0: Trespassing?
1: Yeah, probably not supposed to be there. Harassment, maybe?
0: Well, yeah, in general.
1: Here's what I want to know. If you do something wrong like that, but it's obviously funny, does the judge, you know...
0: Are you thinking like, you know, the island attorney walking along the beach and in a hurricane?
1: For those that don't know, we have a friend named Mark Metzger. He's a lawyer on the island of Galveston. And every time there's a hurricane, well, not every time, but once very famously,
0: yeah.
1: He walked around in a Mike Myers Halloween costume.
0: With a fake knife, you know, big fake butcher knife. It wasn't real.
1: Out on the beach, and people didn't like it. He got arrested.
0: The police didn't think it was funny. Everybody else did. But anyway, this guy dressed up, you know, with he's got his old black Grim Reaper outfit on, and he's on the roof, and he's got his long, big old, I don't know if it's a sickle or a sling blade or whatever you want to call it, but he was doing Grim Reaper stuff. They charged him.
1: Did you say sling blade?
0: Some people call it a sling blade. Some people call it a, you know, different thing.
1: All right, go on.
0: They charged him with causing a nuisance without reasonable excuse. So you can be a nuisance if you've come up with a good reason.
1: Yeah, sure. I mean, look, I've been doing it for years. This job pays pretty well.
0: Exactly.
1: Surprisingly, yeah. Here's my question.
0: He was fined $300. I think we need to start fining Kenny.
1: If I'm at the cancer ward, and they're like, you know, you got a thing, Kenny. We got to look at, you know, your kidneys or whatever. And I'm walking in, and I'm real worried about dying. And then there's a guy standing there dressed like the Grim Reaper. You know, that kind of cheered me up a little. It's dark, but it's funny.
0: There's a picture of him on the roof.
1: It looks exactly like what you think.
0: That is Grim Reaper in profile.
1: Okay, here's the thing. It's not funny. It's hilarious.
0: It is. Yeah,
1: it really is. You know, maybe, you know, McDonald's gift certificate for that.
0: Yeah, tell people to just lighten up.
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6: Ah, 1971. 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Soul Train had just started chugging along. 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
6: Across the country, people were speaking up, and the more they did, the more they learned about the hidden underbelly of the most powerful law enforcement agency in the land. I'm Ed Helms, host of Snafu, Season 2, Medburg. 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

0: right, kids.
1: We have some very strange news. There's so many weird and unusual attention-getting news stories today. We haven't even talked about the new Minnesota fraud that they found. And maybe you're thinking, what would be the point of finding new fraud when they didn't do anything about the old fraud? But they have 19 people now recently charged in a medical home care scam. The original fraud that got us all excited was like the Leering Centers and was it nursing homes or something that they had set up, but nobody attended. Oh, and day school for the children, too. All of that fraud, because none of those businesses actually existed. Yeah, well, apparently neither did home care, but they got scammed pretty good on it.
0: There's a video today of a bunch of Somali women fighting in a Target. Wow, look at them go.
1: How do you know they're Somalian, Kenny? Is it the forehead?
0: I wouldn't have said that out loud, but
1: I was asking a question is all. How did you come to that conclusion?
0: I didn't say
1: Why
0: that.
1: Why did you base it on their foreheads? That's just wrong.
0: It's a video of Somalian women fighting in a Target. The hijabs are flying, merchandise going everywhere.
1: And then now, are they going to be in trouble because they're showing skin, but it's because the other woman was yanking on her hijab?
0: The good news is on Friday, 2,500 Somalians in Minnesota just lost their temporary protective status. They have to leave now. Deport them all. The country will be better for it, I think.
1: And what if they don't leave?
0: Well, we'll use the flock cameras to track them down. I mean, we got to have the flock cameras. We might as well use them for something.
1: I just wonder, since we catch people at doing all kinds of crime all the time, and nothing seems to happen to any of these people. What's going to happen if they decide to stick around a little longer? Nothing.
0: There's a website you can use, speaking of flock cameras, called Have I Been Flocked?
1: Oh, dear.
0: And you go there and you put your license plate number in, and it'll tell you what they know about you and your car. And spoiler alert, you've been flocked, for sure.
1: But does it not also sound like a great way to build up their license plate number identifying list? If we haven't got you, now we got you, because you checked to see if you got by flock, and you hadn't, but then you just submitted your name and your license plate to us. So thank you.
0: Damn, I don't even know what to think
1: this
0: about
1: that. This is just, it's the oldest trick in the book, is what it is.
0: Oldest trick in the book? There's a...
1: Oh, I'd never been aware of that trick.
0: I had no idea it was that bad.
1: Oh, yeah. Yeah, they get you every time like that. Like that thing where you're supposed to send a swab of your cheek in to get the DNA.
0: DNA, yeah.
1: And your, you know, hereditary.
0: 23andMe.
1: And all that. You know, you find out about your hereditary. Well, you basically submitted your DNA to every police force in the world. That's what happened.
0: Well, on that note, automated license plate readers known as flock cameras are popping up everywhere. They created a searchable database for law enforcement, but now they can work for your social life, too.
2: Bro, before the night is over, like, she and I will be flocking.
3: How? She's leaving, and you never even talk to her.
2: Platemate, duh.
4: From the creators of Flock, the license plate surveillance network trusted by law enforcement, comes Platemate. Saw someone cute at Starbucks but didn't get her number? You don't need it. You got her plate. Yeah. Just enter it into Platemate, and Flock's network of cameras can help you find that special someone. And then keep finding them. No return text? Platemate knows she's a target.
5: How did you know I was here?
2: Fate?
4: Platemate. New from Flock.
2: It's not stalking. It's flocking.
1: Yeah, it seems perfectly legitimate. What could possibly go wrong?
0: Yeah, calm down. What's the big deal?
1: Yeah, people just need to calm down.
0: Everybody's getting flocked these days. Who doesn't love a good flocking? Flock you.
6: Yeah, and if you haven't yet, it's just a matter of time.
0: That's what I always say.
6: It's coming soon to a theater near you. Oh, yeah. Well, you know, to a parking lot near you.
0: Yeah, it's like a date with Bill Cosby. It's going to happen whether you like it or not.
6: Look that way.
0: Better embrace it.
6: I've hesitated because, you know, the fluctuations in the market are day to day, hour to hour, minute by minute. But the Dow is down 200. The NASDAQ is up. So we got what you call a mixed market situation going on right now.
0: So just kind of whatever today. Huh?
6: But SpaceX has done gone up a little over $8 a share early this morning. I don't know if they did something or if somebody just decided maybe it's the time to make a play. You didn't invest, did you? Maybe that's what happened. Maybe the market found out Kenny Webster done put his money in the game. Now everybody wants to get behind it.
0: I did buy a little, yeah.
1: That's it then.
0: I didn't buy a lot, but, you know, Honestly, sometimes I'll buy a stock because I think it's a good investment, but I have no interest in the product. Military industrial complex, a great example of that. I once jokingly bought Grindr stock. I've talked about that on the air before.
1: But you actually bought it. You didn't jokingly buy it. You actually bought it.
0: Yeah,
1: that you use the product necessarily. No.
0: But SpaceX was the thing where I didn't even know if it would make money. I just want to support it.
1: Sure.
0: I think it's cool. So I got the stock.
1: I mean, didn't Billy Head once invest in that company that makes underarm deodorant? Not that he actually uses the product or anything.
0: That doesn't sound like something Billy Ed would invest in.
6: What's that now? I don't think that was an investment tip. I think that was just a shot. I think he was taking a shot.
0: Quick reminder, kids, Labor Day weekend, Sunday, September 6th. 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
6: Imagine how you'd feel come Monday or Tuesday or the week after, and you realized you forgot. You meant to do something nice to help others, and then you forgot. Oh, you're gonna beat yourself up. Don't forget. 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
0: Yeah.
1: You can always give more. Just don't take any away.
0: You can give more. Yeah, that's true.
1: All right, Dan.
0: Yeah, make a donation. Because you know what John always says.
6: Don't forget, boys and girls, to eat it every day.
7: I remember my teacher asked me, Brian, what's the I before E rule? I before E, always. So she explains it. No, Brian, it's I before E, except after C. And when sounding like A is a neighbor in way. And on weekends and holidays and all throughout May, and you'll always be wrong no matter what you say. Brian, how do you make a word a plural? You put an S at the end of it. When? On weekends and holidays. So she asked this kid who knew everything, Irwin, what is the plural for ox? Oxen. The farmer used his oxen. Brian, what? Brian, what's the plural for box? Boxing. I bought 2 boxing of donuts. Let's try another one. Irwin, what is the plural for goose? Geese. I saw a flock of geese. Brian, what's the plural for moose? Moosin. I saw a flock of moose. Brian, you're an imbecile. Imbecilin. What, are you speaking German, Brian? German. Germaine. Jackson. Jackson 5. Tito. Brian, what the hell are you talking about? Oh, no.
8: All right, the show is over.
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20: There was a wealthy man in Palm Beach who was offering young girls a way to make money. That man was Jeffrey Epstein, and he had set up a system designed to bring him underage girls. Local police and the federal government would investigate and, by their count, find dozens of victims. Epstein would become one of the world's most infamous predators, a man who could have faced decades in prison but served just 13 months in his own wing of a county jail.
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20: 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Truth and Lies, Jeffrey Epstein.
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0: Points.
1: I'm Eben Brown. If there's something a Second Amendment advocate cares about besides the right to bear arms, it might be the right to privacy. AI-powered security devices have been in the news as of late, especially cameras operated by a company called Flock. Law enforcement uses them to track suspects' movements, and there are stories emerging about the abuse of that new tech. But concerns have been raised yet again, this time by a visitor to a Wisconsin gun range who noticed four of the Flock cameras pointed at the entrance to the range's parking lot. She posted in an online video that it means the system could track who was coming and going from the range and deduce who owned and practiced with their firearms. The range, Eagle Sports Range, has since told people it's installed the cameras only after dealing with break-ins, but is now dismantling them, despite having a contract with the Flock company to keep them in place. And those are your bullet points. I'm Eben Brown, Fox News.
0: The week ahead.
2: Monday, back to school for much of the country, like Las Vegas, Houston, and most of Florida, where kids will have to learn cursive writing as part of a new education law. There's also another round of ticket sales opening up for the Los Angeles Olympics. Tuesday, several states holding primaries, including Connecticut, Minnesota, Vermont, and Wisconsin. Alabama is holding a special primary that will impact four seats in the House. And the Chicago White Sox are giving away a branded version of the Pope's hat for their game against the Cincinnati Reds. Wednesday, big day for Buc-ee's. They're opening a 74,000-square-foot store in San Marcos, Texas, which includes 128 gas pumps. Thursday, it's Major League Baseball's Field of Dreams game in Dyersville, Iowa. The Twins will take on the Phillies. Friday, for 1 week only, Starbucks bringing back its Unicorn Frappuccino. That would be a blend of creamy mango flavors, tangy blue drizzle, whipped cream, and pink and blue topping. And that's a look at your week ahead. I'm Tom Graham, Fox News.
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10: War Secretary Pete Hegseth convened the latest meeting of the multination America's Counter-Cartel Coalition in Panama this week, where he said that the coalition has made progress on its goal to make the Western Hemisphere safer.
11: Where borders and laws are respected and narco-terrorists are brought to swift and absolute justice.
10: Hegseth called the drug cartels the ISIS and Al-Qaeda of the Western Hemisphere.
11: And they should be treated as such.
10: The secretary pointed to a major reduction of maritime cartel activity based on U.S. strikes throughout the southern portion of the hemisphere, leading to tangible positive results.
11: In the United States, fatal drug overdoses have dropped dramatically. Flows of fentanyl are way down.
10: And he told the conference there will be no let-up because
11: we're dealing with bad people that have done a lot of bad things to a lot of good people for a very long time.
10: Kevin Uretsky, Fox News.
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0: Yeah, well, they got some rhinos. Somebody was, I just heard this. They got rhinos in the swamp too. Apparently, you gotta go rhino hunting in the swamp too. They can be anywhere. They can be everywhere. In fact, it's funny that some of the most red areas is where we have some of these issues. They've targeted these areas because they know they've got an easy win if they do in fact get through the primary. And it is all kinds of dirty tricks and great things that take place and go on as you watch that play out. It's no surprise. But that's why these elections matter. That's why they matter more than ever. And in fact, this is going to be a big one. This is going to be a big one. Not just, obviously in the primary in Florida, but look at how the primary has had, not just on the Republican side, but also on the Democrat side, impact here in Michigan. In fact, we're going to talk to Mike Rogers coming up in a little bit. Mike Rogers is the candidate for Senate who is running out of Michigan, former congressman. He is, he's a guy who, if you just put him up against the alternative, which is Abdul Rahman Muhammad El Sayed, running as the Democrat socialist, it's the red green thing, right? The commie Islamist combination, a killer combination, literally. But now the polling, and we'll talk about this a little bit later on in the program, but the polling is showing that even though they were able to swing at that race as far left as they did, that in the general, things aren't looking so great for Abdul El Sayed. We're starting to see, in fact, I think it was Kelsey who had one of those betting websites, had shown some of the polling before they had the Democrat picked. And yet they had Mike Rogers solidified as the only Republican running. They showed the Democrat was going to win by quite a good margin. When Abdul won the Democrat primary, he sunk. Those odds sunk because he became the nominee, and then Republicans and Rogers surged. Much of it is because of the things that he said. Much of it is because of the things that he's done, the causes he's backed. You know, when the Ayatollah was taken out, there's that infamous audio. He's caught saying, I don't know if we want to issue a statement on this. There are people in Dearborn that aren't happy about this. Aren't happy. Well, you can't call evil and clearly call it out. I don't know. You got bigger issues. Well, now, Haley Stevens, the congresswoman he lost to in that race, interviewed on Fox, I believe, this weekend, is calling on him to disavow this Hassan Piker guy. The guy said, yeah, America deserved 9/11. And he hasn't been able to do that yet.
1: You know, you talk about not quite getting over the finish line, but it's not like he won in a landslide. I mean, this was closer than anybody expected. And the electability case that you made during your campaign is now bearing out. I mean, more than half of the electorate in your state, 54%, say they're concerned that El Sayed's positions are too extreme. If you break it down further, twice as many Democrats are concerned that he's too extreme as Republicans, who are concerned that Mike Rogers is too close to President Trump. Would you call on Abdul El Sayed today to moderate on any specific issues?
2: Well, look, you know, it certainly makes sense to get rid of this Hassan Piker affiliation. I'm calling on that. I've continued to call on that. My friend mentor, Keith Williams, who is a Detroiter, who is chair of the Michigan Democratic Party Black Caucus, you know, he and I spend a lot of time together, you know, brainstorming, putting down some of these, you know, how do we build the American dream notions here in a place called Michigan. And look, any day of the week, you know, the Democratic plan, you know, if you're Alyssa Slotkin or Abdul, you know, your plan for healthcare is better than Mike Rogers. Your plan for democracy is better than Mike Rogers.
0: Yeah, your plan for jihad. That's what they're dealing with now, because all of these issues are subjects that they want to talk about completely off the table. They're off the radar. And lots of folks not happy with Abdul. That's why the polls are shaken up right now. We'll talk with Mike coming up a little bit later on in the program. Quick break. Love to talk to you, too. 888-727-BECK. That's 888-727-BECK. Justin Barkley in for Glenn today on the Glenn Beck Program.
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14: A quiet residential neighborhood erupts in chaos. Carmine Galante, the feared boss of the Bonanno crime family, lies dead, his cigar still clutched between his teeth.
15: Masked men walked into Joe and Mary's luncheonette in Brooklyn today and gunned down Carmine Galante, a man believed to be the most powerful mafia chieftain in the country.
14: The execution sent shockwaves through the criminal underworld and set the stage for one of the most pivotal criminal cases in New York City history. From the minds behind the acclaimed television series comes Law and Order: Criminal Justice System. 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
16: 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But the murder of Carmichael Conti marked the beginning of the end. Discover how a group of young prosecutors took on the mafia, and with the help of law enforcement, brought down its most powerful figures. I'm Anasika Nicolazzi. And from Wolf Entertainment and iHeart Podcasts, this is Law and Order Criminal Justice System.
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19: Hey there, I'm Jason Alexander, and this is my dear friend, Peter Tilden.
20: Hey, Jay. By the way, the script says best friend.
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19: Mm-hmm, because we had two things in common. Number one, we like to argue about everything, driving, food, music.
20: No, we don't. 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
20: 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Jerry Seinfeld wondered why they refused to make the stall door go all the way to the floor in a public bathroom, but he didn't get an answer. 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
20: 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How about that?
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0: That was not part of the program. Well, it is interesting. And again, like I said, just absolutely shocking. I would love to see. I think anybody else listening to this would think, isn't this that we've got to get accountability. We have to see that happen in each of these cases, or this whole thing's just going to continue.
1: Yeah, it really is. Justin, are you watching the new, what is the Yellowstone creators, Lioness season? You been watching that?
0: Not yet. No, I'm so limited on TV, but that one I haven't. I love his stuff, though.
1: Oh, man. Things he's been talking about today, just in the last episode, they hit on multiple different conversations you were having today. They were talking about, you know, they didn't mention Iran, but they kind of talked about the technology that's being used to really equalize forces. And, you know, you can draw that, the parallels with Iran, but they were talking about Ukraine. But in this last episode, they were talking about all these different things that are affecting public opinion, whether it's, you know, foreign money rioting out on the streets. You take that directly to Marco Rubio's Cuba report. They talked about honeypots directly to government officials and senators. And it's almost like, and now you draw the parallel with Swalwell. Everything that they're talking about in that show, and it's extremely troublesome and worrisome, is happening right now. And it seems like the government just does not care, whether it's, you know, anti-ICE groups just springing up out of nowhere, or honeypots, or, you know, foreign, you know, non-citizens registered to vote. 250,000 in just four states. You were just talking about that as well with one of your guests from the Gateway Pundit. I mean, this is just insane, and it feels like they don't care.
0: Jason, I got to ask you, I mean, this was posted, somebody on X, Old School Eddie is the guy's name. They said, did you notice, to your point, summer is typically riot season. Yeah. However, since USAID was defunded, SPLC indicted, and Act Blue being investigated, things have been pretty calm this summer.
1: Right.
0: Just saying. That's interesting. I want to ask you, too, about this over the weekend. And this is all about public opinion and how it gets shaped. One of the warnings that we had about this is that, you know, when you hear stories, no matter whether you agree, especially if you agree with them, right, or not, that information got to be careful with, because so much is coming at us. And this story about the aircraft carrier, maybe you can help shine some light on it. The USS Abraham Lincoln. We've heard some stories coming out. We did hear that one of the sailors, I think, jumped to his death. And I wonder, and it's just while we're seeing what we're seeing played out, and how much of this does this come from? And again, the news media is complicit in sharing these things, and how much does that hurt us and our attempts to get things worked out in Iran? It seems to me, again, just another one of these stories. Yeah, I know it's tough out there, but again,

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10: The BBC is seeking to subpoena Donald Trump Jr., Ivanka Trump, and Jared Kushner in its defense against a $10 billion defamation suit brought by President Trump. Here's Lisa Carton.
11: In court filings Friday, the BBC alleged that Trump's children and son-in-law had personal knowledge of Trump's intentions when he gave a speech before the 2021 January 6 Capitol riots. Trump is suing the broadcaster for what he claims was its intentional, malicious, and deceptive doctoring in its presentation of the speech.
10: Senator Bill Cassidy is taking aim at President Trump's executive order focused on childhood vaccine schedules. Appearing on ABC's This Week, the Louisiana Republican called the action a stupid thing to do. Cassidy, who is also a physician, warned the order will drive up the cost for families as well as adding inconvenience. Trump said the order would split the childhood MMR vaccine into three shots. And President Trump is directing the Pentagon to scale back joint military exercises with South Korea, saying the decision is linked to Seoul's refusal to participate in U.S.-Israeli actions against Iran. That's politics. I'm Mark Mayfield.
12: The FDA has upgraded a massive egg recall to Class 1, the highest risk level.
11: The FDA declared it a Class 1 recall on Wednesday, citing the possibility that consuming the eggs could cause serious health consequences or death. According to the latest update, nearly 98 people have been sickened across 17 states, with 26 hospitalizations. No deaths have been reported. The recalled products were sold under several brands, including Kroger, Brookshire's, Country Morning, Simple Truth, and Sunups, as well as various bulk grade A and grade AA eggs. I'm Lisa Carton.
4: A new plastic surgery trend is on the rise. The internet is calling it zombie filler, and it involves injecting fat from corpses. Plastic surgeons say the Ozempic craze is leaving patients with little to no fat, causing them to turn to other sources to fill out deep facial lines and hollow cheekbones. Health update, I'm Sarah Lee Kessler.

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7: To go on the offensive. I'm Jack Callahan, Fox News, marking the expiration of the 60-day ceasefire with an ultimatum.
8: A senior unnamed Iranian official has told Reuters the country's decided to shift its policy from defensive to a fully offensive one, with a threat to escalate tensions across the Middle East if diplomacy fails. The official says his government has set the United States a deadline of a few weeks to fully implement the Memorandum of Understanding signed in June.
7: Fox's Jonathan Savage. President Trump declared the agreement void several weeks ago, telling Fox's Trey Yingst this morning Iran needs to wave the white flag. Iran claims to have full control over the Strait of Hormuz and promises it always will. President Trump repeating on social media today, Iran cannot have a nuclear weapon in any way, shape, or form. The president's Mideast envoy, Jared Kushner, has wrapped up an hours-long meeting with Israel's Prime Minister Benjamin Netanyahu, who had rejected Israel's withdrawal from Gaza as proposed by the president's peace board. But a peace board official tells Reuters Netanyahu has agreed on a path forward. Nothing official yet on what killed actress Hayden Panettiere, but Fox's William Longines reports there are some clues.
9: According to 911 audio obtained by the New York Post, Hayden Panettiere suffered a cardiac arrest, possibly from an overdose. The call came in around 2 p.m. on Sunday in Greenville, South Carolina, from an unidentified friend. After one dispatcher calls Panettiere, quote, an unresponsive female in cardiac arrest. Another says medics are at her apartment treating a, quote, overdose with CPR in progress. Police say no signs of foul play and no cause of death revealed by the family, meaning we'll have to wait for the coroner's report for the cause of death.
7: Hayden Panettiere would have turned 37 on Friday. Wall Street, the Dow, is off by more than 200 points. 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
7: New moms, take note. There's another food recall that might impact you.
12: The artisan granola brand Hampton Grocers designed a special batch for breastfeeding moms. Now, 8-ounce pouches of Lactnola lactation granola being recalled after an alert from a supplier. One of its ingredients may be contaminated with salmonella. The pink stand-up pouches also sold on Amazon between this month and last October. No illness reported, but salmonella can set in 6 hours after eating contaminated foods and last from 3 to 8 days with fever, diarrhea, abdominal pains. Salmonella also commonly transmitted by handling turtles or snakes. Therese Crowley, Fox News.
7: Prosecution has rested its case against Lindsay Clancy. She, the Massachusetts mom who's admitted killing her 3 young children but blamed it on postpartum psychosis worsened by prescribed antidepressants. The defense will call its witnesses next. U.S. Supreme Court refusing to reconsider a $5 million judgment against President Trump awarded to a writer who had claimed that Trump sexually assaulted her decades ago and then defamed her. In Texas, fast food will start falling from the sky in the too distant future.
13: Uber is partnering with drone startup company Zipline and expects 1 million drone deliveries a day in about 3 years. It anticipates Uber Eats making deliveries in Dallas and Houston by the end of the year, with the service expanding by the end of 2029. Uber also is investing in Zipline. It expects to fill Uber Eats orders in 5 to 10 minutes, cutting the typical delivery time of around 30 minutes, and it will expand service beyond urban and suburban areas. Zipline is based in South San Francisco and started out a decade ago delivering medical supplies in Rwanda. Ginny Cosella, Fox News.
7: And I'm Jack Callahan. This is Fox News.
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2: Well, we've got some fantastic news on the way. Barkley in for Beck today on the Glenn Beck Program. It's Justin. You can talk with us at 888-727-BECK. 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Fauci! It keeps getting worse for Fauci. The latest on that story. Some more good news coming up. And a hero honored a little bit later on today at the White House. We'll have that. And the fight for the soul of the nation happens right here, what I'm calling Ground Zero, back in my neck of the woods in Michigan. We'll talk with one of the men in that fight coming up next. Mike Rogers running for Senate against Abdul Rahman Muhammad El Sayed in a fight that is, is, like I said, having national implications. All of that and more after this on the Glenn Beck Program. Back next.
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2: I don't know that I would call this the best ad I've seen in political history. Well, if you wanted to run it against a candidate, maybe. This one is Abdul El Sayed, some version of the kids' cartoon Blue's Clues.
4: Here's the mail, it never fails. It makes me want to wag my tail. When it comes, I want to wail.
2: Okay. If you got kids, or maybe you were a kid at one point, you've seen that, and you maybe it gives you a chuckle. Yet again, this man, I have to be clear, very seriously wants to become the next senator from Michigan. This is a fight that is one that is very important, not just for folks here in Michigan that would like to see, you know, our state restored, but also for folks across the country that want a little bit more, maybe common sense versus crazy. We'd like to see the adults back in the room.
5: Thanks, mailbox.
4: We just got a letter. We just got a letter. We just got a letter. I wonder who it's from.
2: Okay. It's from Abdul, and he wants to take it all. The communist policies mixed in with some of the most extremist ideologies that we're hearing about, a man who wouldn't comment on the death of the Ayatollah in Iran and pals around with people who are, glad that America got what was coming, as they say, in 9/11. These so far off the spectrum, it's hard for us to even acknowledge or realize that they are real. And yet here we are. Mike Rogers is running for Truth, Logic, and Common Sense as a Republican, former congressman in that race. Mike, thank you for joining us to be here with us. And again, it's hard to overstate how important this race is.
6: This is really for the heart and soul of the country, and the race is right here. We have DSA flying people in from all over the country. They're showing up everywhere from San Francisco and Los Angeles, Chicago, New York City, to try to prove the point that America is moving to this Democrat socialist idea here in America. And the reason he does that Blue's Clues kind of clip to try to lighten him up is because this is a guy that doesn't believe Israel has the right to exist. This is the guy that wants to ban gas engines. This is the guy that said defund the police. He also said maybe prisons are overrated. Maybe we should be letting people out of prison, including sexual offenders. I mean, he is so far over there and out of the mainstream. That's why he does these, cutesy dance Blues Clues things. He's trying to, I think, the jangly key theory about don't pay attention to what I really want to do to the country. He's, you know, I mean, I could go down the list, Justin, about all the things. Like, how do you not like Mackinac Island, or at least if you're running for office, keep your mouth shut about what is an iconic destination for Michiganders and people around the country? Doesn't like football. I mean, the other day just came out that he thinks bacon is toxic. I mean, this guy is not somebody you want to sit down and go to a football barbecue with.
2: Mike Rogers with us right now, the former congressman running for this Senate seat. I think it is so jarring for a lot of people because it is a lot of what we've seen come out about Abdul has been sort of it's anti-American at its finest. We have on the year of the 25th anniversary of September 11th, we have some of the things that he's been noted to the people he's been noted to hang around with is very much supporters. I mean, these aren't just supporters. These are people there with him on election night. So my mom said when I was a kid, and I heard this quite a bit growing up, is you show us your five closest friends and we'll tell you who you are, who you're going to be. This is a warning to all of us, Mike, but it's not just in the extremist of those things that we hear that are so crazy to us, but it's in the policies as well. And these I call it the sort of a commie jihadi combo here is all about death. And really the juxtaposition, the contrast is what you're trying to do is bring Michigan back on track. And I know you've been talking a lot about it. The president has dealt quite a bit about the bringing manufacturing back to the United States. And in fact, we've already seen some of that take its play here in the manufacturing here in Michigan with the big three. But how important is that? Again, not just looking at the past of the state like Michigan, but looking forward that we make things and we make them great in America again.
6: Absolutely, and we have plans to do all of that. This is really about making sure we get back into defense industrial base manufacturing here in Michigan. We had a quarter century of two Democrats in the U.S. Senate representing Michigan, and we've lost in that quarter century 200,000 manufacturing jobs. Our median wage has slipped below the national average. Remember, we were leading that metric not that long ago. And I mean, every metric has gotten worse. Our education has gotten worse. We're now 45th, 40 years old to buy your first home here. And we have solutions for all of this. We're going to fix it. And one of the things we're going to do is bring shop back and put it in every high school in Michigan. Why that's important is that helps us attract this next generation of advanced manufacturing, of skilled trades that China can't steal and AI can't replace. And so we've got a really aggressive plan to make sure that we're competitive, our kids can read at grade level, that we're going to get kids exposed to the opportunities of the skilled trades through shop. And by the way, my dad was a shop teacher, so I come about this honestly. We all five of us boys took shop, and man, it was one of the best things we've ever done. And so you start going down through the things that we're doing to make sure that Michigan is now not just trying to tread water, but try to excel to be the envy of the country when it comes to manufacturing. That's what my goal will be as the next United States Senator. In addition to stopping somebody who wants to ban gas cars and loves EV mandates and wants to raise your taxes about $10,000 for each family because he wants your private health care to be turned over to the government. And so he is not aligned with Michigan. And he can do all the cute videos he wants. Michiganders know it.
2: We've seen the polling reflect that specifically recently. And I think there's some opportunities in there. Mike Rogers with us right now, former congressman running for Senate here in Michigan against the extreme Abdul El-Sayed. The story continues to play out in the polls, but that's one thing. The other thing is what people are are telling you in person. And I know, look, a lot of the things, in fact, you just mentioned them. A lot of the reasons why some of these socialist policies, some of these ideas are taking root with some young people is, number one, they don't have much, they don't understand, they don't have much of concept of, in the context of history and how they've led to very bad places, millions and millions dead throughout the years. But the other thing is, these very people on the left, it's Democrats who largely, particularly in this state, but also throughout the country, have been the ones to cause these problems. Now the arsonists are masquerading as the firemen, and they say, we're here to put the fire out, and they're the ones that sparked the flame.
6: Yeah, this is like chickens for Chick-fil-A. I mean, it just makes no sense to me whatsoever why people would get schnookered so fast after the Biden administration had the highest interest rates in generations by spending. But remember when they dumped all of that cash into the economy, everything got more expensive. And by the way, that takes some time to get out of the system. I mean, they spent, what, $6 trillion in that time? More? And it's just staggering. And then they reduced American energy availability. They purposely made your utility bills higher and your gasoline prices higher when they went through all that. Because remember, they were the ones that didn't want you to use any of that. And so I think the president back in D.C. is trying to, under the surface here, make sure we have American energy, unleash it on the market, and make sure that we've got a handle on. I think he reduced the federal employment by well over 100,000 people that make, by the way, in D.C., over $100,000 a year. And anybody miss them? That's what I thought. Nobody missed them. They didn't even know they were there, half of them. So this is what we've got to do. We've got to fix that underbelly. We've got to try to recoup what the Biden administration did to the country. And then we're going to give hope. We've got a housing bill that's going to get young people have the ability to save tax-free for a down payment of a house, get credit for your on-time rent payments, which, by the way, crazily enough, you don't get credit for them now when you walk into the bank. We're going to create an atmosphere where builders want to build. Detroit is an example. We're going to encourage builders to build on empty lots. There's 122,000 of them. We want builders to take a risk, go in there, build homes, sell it to individuals. They'll be able to take 100% tax deduction on the money they make on those projects. So we're doing it the old-fashioned way. We're using conservative principles to encourage growth. To encourage people to want to come back to Michigan and to encourage our kids not to want to leave Michigan. And this is a huge problem here where, you know, parents and grandparents tell me with tears in their eyes about their kids walking in saying, I just can't make it here. I got to go. And you can't make it expensive. You can't be regulate manufacturers out of existence here and wonder why our median wage is going down. Well, we're going to change all of that. I'm pretty hopeful about this next election. I don't think people are going to vote for a guy that's angry and extremist and divisive and is very anti-Semitic. I just don't believe they're going to do that. They're going to vote for the guy that's actually going to get us building things, get our kids reading again, get people tools that they need to buy their first home, and get that get that home down to about 28 to when it was when I was growing up. So I think there's a lot to be optimistic about, but I'll tell you what, the other team, the Democrat Socialists of America, they're here. They think this is their battleground. They're going to try to place a stake in the ground here. So we're going to need everyone listening within to Justin today, go to rogersforsenate.com. There is absolutely, we're going to need your help. This is the place where you stand up for America in this seat and this race. And, man, we sure could use your help.
2: Yeah, folks all over the country have taken certainly an eye, a look at this race and an interest in it because of those things that you mentioned. And by the way, these issues that we're facing in Michigan are issues that lots of folks are facing throughout the country. And one of the things I'm glad to hear you talk about and that answer is, how do you talk to these people? Because, you know, a lot of these people that are getting swayed by some of the socialist arguments, I think sometimes we have a tendency to miss because we miss how good things have been. And you know, those folks who are growing up, they really do have, you know, there are some issues that they're facing. But again, they were created by Democrats and they have solutions. And the solutions are common sense. They can be done, but they do feel hopeless and helpless. They've been made to feel that way.
6: Yeah, well, completely. And everyone tells them, and, you know, the whole idea of this new DSA movement is you're everyone's a victim. You can't do anything about it. You're a victim. I just don't believe that. This is still the greatest country on the face of the earth, and we've got some challenges we've got to get through. We need to get prices down. That's going to take some time. When you dump that much money under the Biden administration into the economy, you make it harder to build things, more expensive to turn your lights on. Guess what? It takes time to unwind that. And I think, you know, we are a fast food society. I think people wanted it and expected it would be done overnight. It's going to take a little time. But the good news is there is big plans and things happening in D.C. And then when I'm going to get there to help make sure we get those energy prices down, make sure that we face this this growing age of first-time home buyers, which is just tragic, I think. That's one way in America you can build wealth is buy that house and pay it off over time. That is the best wealth builder somebody can have in America. And we've taken it away for so many people through regulations, hiding it about those high costs, making it damn near impossible to save for a down payment. Well, guess what? All the Democrats are trying to do is take more money out of your paycheck. This whole Medicare for All sounds wonderful. I saw on average $10,000 in new taxes per family. Oh, and by the way, you still have an increase in your payroll tax. I mean, this thing is dangerous, you know, for your economic well-being. And we're going to take 70 million people covered by Medicare, and now all of a sudden 340 million people are going to get covered, and it's going to be magic. Everything will be great.
2: Yeah.
6: We all know what a disaster that's going to be. And so we're going to talk about his issues. They're wrong for the state and for the country. Certainly his standing on, you know, him wanting to go and represent Palestine. I'm going to definitely be representing the people of Michigan. He's wrong there. He's just wrong for the state. He's too extreme. He's dangerous. And this is our opportunity to put a stake in the heart of the DSA here in the country.
2: Rogers for Michigan is the website. RogersForSenate.com, rather, is the website. And again, former Congressman Mike Rogers, always a pleasure. Thank you for joining us and stay in the fight. More coming up on the Glenn Beck Program after this.
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0: So, not a lot of people don't know this, but Abdel El Sayed, actually part of the public health. He's part of the Fauci crew, in fact. Did you know that? He's actually part of, and I've got update on Fauci coming up here in a second. He was part of that whole, crew. And so he's, again, this is another indefensible, how do you wrap your head around this one? The guys out there backing up Fauci, even in 2026. And he has his own, was it Beagles too? He has his own dog. This thing is just crazy. Again, how many dogs were killed under this guy in Detroit as he was the head of the Wayne County Health Department? Fascinating stuff. Again, it is all part of the story that a lot of folks aren't hearing. But Democrat Senate nominee Abdel El Sayed reportedly oversaw the euthanasia of over 4,600 cats and dogs during his time as the executive director there, the health officer for the Detroit Health Department. A former animal control officer describing the department's shelter as a, quote, slaughterhouse. And again, if that's going to treat Fido, you just imagine, how is this guy going to treat you once he gets you into the health system that he wants to create? Imagine that. Just if you just want to think about what this looks like. Remember last time you went to the Bureau of Motor Vehicles? That's what it's going to look like when you go to your doctor. Again, Obamacare, the Democrats caused all this mess. The arsonists now posing as firefighters, and they've got a plan for it all. Sure they do. Barclay in for Beck today. Back with more on the Glenn Beck program after this.
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Well, according to Grok, somebody asked on the on X, by the way, at Mr. Justin Barclay on X, and you can find me Justin at justinbarclay.com online in the email. But did Feng Feng really work for Repro Khanna was the question. And I asked Grok, by the way, Feng Feng's back in the news today. We talked about it earlier. Grok gave an interesting answer to all of this, and I think it's worth considering. Grok says apparently there was some volunteer work, and in fact, we'll give you a full answer. Again, take this with a grain of salt, but Feng Feng back in the news, Swalwell in trouble. Per the 2020 Axios investigation, Christine Feng Feng, volunteered for Ro Khanna's unsuccessful 2014 House campaign, per a former campus organizer and social media post. Khanna's office said he saw her at some Indian American events, but had no further contact. The FBI did not brief him. Campaign staff said her name does not appear in staff records, though not all volunteers are listed. No evidence of formal employment or paid role. She left the U.S. in 2015. And we essentially know she met her untimely demise again, that she was on that plane accident, which is sad. But the reason we bring this up is to breaking news earlier today that came out, and just the news reporting, apparently she and Swalwell had some, it is now declassified, so we're allowed to say that there was some bang bang with Feng Feng. Now, that's not exactly how they put it. But as we mentioned, and matter of fact, now's probably a good time. I completely forgot we had this. Producer BJ suggested it. Let's play the hits. This is an oldie but a goodie, BJ. It's our favorite for Feng Feng.

0: They've dropped.
1: The files are out there. And boy, are they juicy.
2: Screams and shouts, but we all know he went bang, bang.
1: Yeah. Bang, bang, bang, yeah, it's pretty bad.

0: it's easy to say that, but I don't know. That's not the case. I know that there are a few that are good. At least I'd like to believe that. But we know that this is happening. Why do we know that it's happening? Same way we know that election issues of fraud is... We did because it's everywhere. Why? Human nature. And if there is no accountability, if we actually don't lock some of these people up, then it'll just continue to happen. The payoff's too good. And the consequences just aren't... There just aren't... Well, they're not existent in some cases, which is horrible, but they just aren't. They're not stiff enough. Well, that's probably not. Never mind. I've got to get away from this story. Let me shift quickly, if I can, to Fauci, because he's in the news, too. And this particular story, in fact, brings us right into the intelligence issues with China. Same sort of scenario, the same thing we're dealing with. They're always looking
1: China
0: to do something, take us down, whatever it might be. And we still, again, there's another one. We've yet to see any real accountability. Now, I will say this, and this is good news. Over the weekend, Attorney General Todd Blanche is saying, look, we've got it. They've made the Senator Rand Paul made that, and that committee made that, the referral for the criminal contempt in the case there. They've got it. Listen to his answer about what happens next.
2: From the committee, and we're handling that case like as every American should expect, which is we're looking at it, and we're going to do everything we can. If it needs an investigation and it should be investigated, we will absolutely do that. We can't obviously comment. I know you're not asking me to on ongoing investigations, but yes, we did get the referral from the Senate.
0: Lock him up. Fauci, you know why? This is, again, it's another day and we've got more. In fact, here's Abdul El-Sayed trying to defend again, to tell you who the guy is, trying to defend Fauci.
3: So the idea that you're going to pursue Dr. Fauci over this witch hunt, when it was Donald Trump who did Operation Warp Speed. In fact, it's like one of the few things that he did in his first administration. I was like, good job, man. Yeah. Like, slow clap you out of the room.
4: Yeah.
3: Except for he's trying to distance himself out of it. And under his second administration, he's trying to prosecute another elderly man for the thing that he made possible, which is the vaccines. Let's just...
0: Fauci lied. People died. I know that he may not have a problem with that. But it is, in fact, the truth. Yeah, I just got a text. This is great, Bob. Bob just texted me from our affiliate, 9:10 a.m. the Superstation in Detroit. Don't forget to get your boosters. And I don't know. Listen, whether you did for a cheeseburger or a donut or, so, you know, in Michigan, they had lottery tickets that you could get. I said it wasn't a lottery tip, but it was you were entered into the lottery. I think they gave, well, it was like $250,000. They gave away some decent money. This has now become a, sort of a big deal. And at the time, you know, people just, you know, it was like everyday nothing to see here. How about this? Formerly of ABC, I believe, Terry Moran on Fauci's involvement in shutting down the lab leak story. Oh, and I remember this one too, because I remember this was, one that we got canceled. I think it may have been YouTube or some one of us. We were taken down at the time. My little program, my little stream there taken down because we're just sharing the stories. Any story that you shared about, if it wasn't, if it didn't completely line up with the full official narrative, oh boy, you were censored immediately, if not sooner.
5: So shortly after, it was COVID.
0: Even ABC News, as you'll hear.
5: So it was like early in 2021, maybe January, February. I'm seeing online and elsewhere people that I thought were smart and serious, Jamie Menzel mostly saying, and others, maybe this leaked from the lab. And I was like, well, that's interesting. So I went to Nightline. I said, hey, you know, I'd like to do a story on, and they were like, great. Yeah, let's do it. So we,

0: we just across the board, we talk to, you know, molecular virologists. We talk to people in the Trump administration, who had been in the Trump administration. Broke a little news that that lab had been funded by the Chinese military, despite the bad lady saying no, it hadn't. Mm-hmm. And that came from the security, a tip from inside the, one of the three letter agencies in the government. And we kind of laid it out. And at the end of the day, my own personal feeling was, you know, I thought it's probably a little bit more likely it's natural. But if you told me it had leaked from the lab, fine. And it's probably not cooked up. It's probably not a Frankenvirus. But I didn't reach that conclusion. I just laid it out and we're ready to go. And the day that it's supposed to air, it gets reviewed and it comes back to me and it is incomprehensible. And I've never been angrier. I'm in the booth.
1: These lawyers?
0: Lawyer standards. And I was told, Fauci.
2: Oh?
0: And I said, I can't do this. And they're going to air and they, you know, it's a 15 minute piece or whatever. And I'm cursing and screaming in the booth. And
3: this, you know, what's interesting to me is I watch, this is from a show called, I guess, Fifth Column. It's been shared around over on X quite a bit, but the almost shock in one of the guys kind of shocked in one hand and the other guy, no, I know. I knew this. It's again, if you listen to this program, this is not shocking to you at all. This is, you saw this coming a mile away. Yet there are people, and this has been interesting to watch, particularly lately and with a lot of things. It shows you how psyoped we've been. All of us, really. The brains have been broken so much that two people can look at the very same thing and see completely different scenarios. It's just fascinating to watch. And the things that unite us are fewer and further between, which is just a shame. It is an absolute tragedy, but it is part of everything that we've been facing, everything that we've endured over the last recent years. Is there any hope that we can bring it back together? I got one story that you would think maybe might help us. Hopefully we could look at this story. It's good news. It's a miracle. It's a hero in action, at least, I'd say. One that will be honored today. This hero should be honored, ought to be honored. But the question is after being honored, will the hero still be considered a hero because of what is yet to take place today at the White House? I'll explain coming up after this. Justin Barkley in for Glenn today on the Glenn Beck Program. Back next.
4: 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We want connection. There's a big difference. Glenn Beck will be back after this.

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14: Three staccato cries of Mayday and an eyewitness report of a mid-air explosion is about all that is known this morning of the British Columbia air disaster, which yesterday claimed 52 lives.
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17: Investigating the largest unsolved mass murder in Canada, Canadian Pacific Flight 21.
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22: Anthropic says three AI agents started fighting after the company set up an experiment where it gave the agents the same set of limited instructions. As part of the experiment, the company did not let each agent know that other Claude agents were on the same task. So when in the wild, the agents began to create malware to sabotage the other agents. Flock is adding new security measures to its surveillance system after multiple reports of police misusing the cameras. NBC's Brian Chung reports Flock uses AI to scan and collect data on license plates, which is shared by police departments across the U.S.
8: CEO Garrett Langley announcing that data will now only be stored for 7 days instead of 30. Police will also be required to enter an active case number before running a plate, and any questionable use of the system will be automatically flagged.
22: Dozens of officers have been accused of using the system for personal use. And Apple sending out alerts about spyware that's infecting devices in over 100 nations. The company tells TechCrunch it's seeing the type of spyware that's often made by governments. Tech Report, I'm Mark Mayfield.

Here it is, the moment that a hero stepped in, a lifeguard. Of course, you can't see it, but his name is Ryder Williams. You can hear in the background what took place that day, stepping up to save the life of a drowning swimmer. He will today be awarded with the High Civilian Honor. The president says over on True Social, bringing this—I believe it's a young man that he brought into safety. What a fantastic moment! What an absolutely incredible moment! A moment that should, you would think, bring us all together. You would think, but there are some of us that are so, the brains are so broken, the Trump derangement syndrome and everything is so far split us off of our center that there will be some that, they may have an issue with this. I mentioned this earlier. What can bring us back? There's so many things that are tearing us apart these days. What can bring us back together? It is something to think about. It is something to pray about. And maybe we have opportunities. You know, maybe there's moments that we can come together. We can think that we can do in our everyday lives to reach out to one another. Well, I know, by the way, getting off social media is one of them. Because social media, I don't know if you know this, is not real life. It's not. It's not real life. Your crazy aunt or uncle or whoever that you disagree with, chances are you can have some more, I think, level-headed conversations with when you're looking to find things you can agree with. And as Americans, maybe we need to do more of that. As Americans, maybe we can find those opportunities. Someone here on the email says 9/11 was the last time this country was together. Well, 9/12. And then it's an interesting thought about how we march to bring it back together. It's something we ought to work on doing each and every day. I think a lot of us are closer than what social media wants us to believe. I'll tell you that much. And the mainstream folks, etc. Hey, it's been an absolute honor. I'm here with you all week. Justin Barkley in for Glenn Beck. Catch up online at Mr. Justin Barkley. Justin@JustinBarkley.com. As we continue a fantastic week on the Glenn Beck program.

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8: And Fox News, the official end of an agreement which President Trump says Iran nullified weeks ago.
9: Today, the memorandum of understanding between the United States and Iran expires. It's been 60 days since it was signed, and reports indicate very little diplomatic progress to reopen the Strait of Hormuz.
8: Fox's Trey Yangst, who spoke with the president this morning.
9: President Trump told Fox News that Iran should put up the white flag of surrender. He added that I have no time schedule. I'm not in a hurry. The president also warned that he would bomb the S out of Oman if they got in the way, as reports indicate ongoing talks between Iran and Oman about control of the strait.
8: Iran says it is ready to go on the offensive unless the U.S. fully implements the memorandum of understanding expiring today. There are reports of progress in another Mideast hotspot. Following talks with both sides, an official with President Trump's Board of Peace for Gaza says Israel's Prime Minister Benjamin Netanyahu has agreed on a path forward. The Peace Board had recommended Israel's withdrawal from Gaza, but Prime Prime Minister Netanyahu had previously said not until Hamas is completely disarmed. Newly released emails between Dr. Anthony Fauci and the then acting commissioner of the Food and Drug Administration show Dr. Fauci was aware of a potential safety risk from the COVID-19 vaccine for pregnant women.
5: It reads in part, clearly during mass vaccination, you will get a lot of psychological reactions, and it is hard to sort these things out. But the people's main complaint is that no one takes them seriously. No one knows how to treat them, and there is no effort to study this. Fauci responded writing, quote, we cannot ignore her. We should probably bring in CDC.
8: Fox's Alex Hogan reports to date, no studies have shown any increased risk for miscarriage, stillbirth, or birth defects from the COVID vaccine. Wall Street, the Dow is off nearly 220 points. The S&P 500 down about 18. The NASDAQ now in the red as well. 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
22: And off we go. Welcome to 50 Plus once again. Thank you all for joining me on this glorious Groundhog Day version of summertime around here. I took a quick look at the forecast, and all it looked like I'm it seems like I'm looking at a bag of oranges. And there's one little orange that has a little, let's say a little fuzz on it, aka partly cloudy day. Otherwise, we're looking at, I don't know, 6, 7, 8 days in a row of no rain, no nothing, but just a nice, steady dose of warmth. And actually, the humidity wasn't quite as bad this morning when I left the house as it has been for a while. So I guess that's something. There was still condensation that had dripped down onto the patio. I can see that when it happens. But it wasn't the puddle of air that I've grown accustomed to over the past few weeks. And as long as I'm talking about weather, I can't overlook the big red thing out in the eastern Atlantic Ocean that's headed, if it stays on course and stays on track, whatever this thing becomes is going to cruise between somewhere between maybe a little south of Cuba. That's where all the models are showing now. And it's making a beeline just straight across the Atlantic Ocean, a little bit of north in its westward movement, but not a whole lot. And if it were to stay on track for the next couple of weeks, then probably some entry into the Gulf of America, in that period of time. And from there, who knows where it goes? I just hope it doesn't come to us. Which, by the way, is the exact same thing people everywhere else around the Gulf Coast, everywhere in the Caribbean, and even up the East Coast, I guess, at this point, they're all making that same prayer. So pray hard if you want it to work. We had a nice little run there of really no big problems thanks to the Saharan dust that kind of kept all these storms away earlier. And there really weren't that many things that even boiled up. That Saharan dust, I wish we could bottle that stuff and put it in airplanes and shake it out the windows as they fly along over the Atlantic Ocean. That's not how it works. So moving into the interesting part of the last 2 days of my life, my 18-year-old son and I got in his truck Monday morning at 6 a.m. And he, even without a whole lot of sleep the night before, because he was a little bit tardy in getting all his packing done, he and I drove to Fayetteville, Arkansas, and I am very proud to say that I made it all the way from here to there. This is a 9-hour drive we did. We left at 6 a.m., and we arrived on campus at around 3 p.m. Only three stops, none of which was very long. And to his credit, he drove every single mile that we drove. I offered two or three times. I said, "Hey, man, you doing okay?" "Oh, yeah, Dad, I got this. Don't worry." And off we go. He had a big old jug of water. He would drink on that water and drive and keep driving and keep driving and keep driving. I wasn't going on a lot of sleep myself, but I never got drowsy, and all I was drinking was water as well. I've been off coffee for, gosh, almost 3 months now. Coffee, soft drinks, and what else? Most of the chocolate that I would normally eat is all gone, all out of me. And I've had three Diet Cokes. One was just a small kitty cup from Payway, and then one can, and then another can of Diet Coke over the last 3 months, and that's it. So I feel like I'm way, way ahead of the game. And here ends the Doug's Health sidebar. So anyway, back to the 9-hour drive. It was very interesting as we moved north, even just through Texas, you start seeing little elevation changes, and then gradually a little more and a little more. And then you finally get past Dallas and there's a little bit more still. And then you get into Oklahoma and it kind of flattens out again. Still rolling hills, but very, very slight rolling hills, I would say, for there. And then as you get closer and closer to Arkansas, you start seeing bigger hills. And the thing that really amazed me when we got into Arkansas and we're really getting some good views was how green these, we're talking about, I don't know, maybe 600-800 foot elevations on these little hills. They're not giant mountains. You're not going to ski down any of them. Or if you did, it wouldn't take 30 seconds. But they are just covered literally with thick green growth. All these big trees, they've got a lot of different oak trees. They have got red cedar. There's maple. And it's all super green. And what confuses me is how all those trees get enough water to stay green when it's 100 freaking degrees in Fayetteville, Arkansas. Same temperatures there as they are here. So now I'm trying to figure out just how far north you have to drive to get a little cooler weather. That was my first trip to Arkansas, by the way, and it's a beautiful state. There's no question. The piece I saw of it, anyway, is beautiful. And it all stayed beautiful so long as we were in that air-conditioned truck. Once we got out up there to do the offload of all his stuff, surrounded by buildings and still in 100-degree heat, that was a little tough on the old man, I got to admit. But I didn't back down. I shouldered my load, and we got everything in there in three trips, which kind of surprised me. I thought it might have taken one or two more. And it was interesting that when I asked him, okay, what do you want to take up first? He goes, "You take my golf clubs and my rods and reels." Oh, actually, no, he took the golf clubs. I carried the rods and reels. He only brought two up there, but those were the things that he wanted most to get in his room on that first trip. Something else I found interesting is that his dorm, these are quads. There's four kids in a room. They each have their own bedroom. There's a common seating area. They share two of them share a bathroom, and they're co-ed dorms. 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
11: 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Yeah.
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22: All right, welcome back to 50 Plus. Thanks for joining us yet again. Pardon me. Wow, I'm having a hard time shaking that golf tournament cheater out of my head. But onward I plod, and that's the way we need to go. Teeing it up locally, the Chronicle story about a teacher who started off his school year with 17 and 18-year-old students. These are seniors in high school who quite literally are illiterate. They can't read. And that's not on the students. That's on the schools and teachers and administrators who pass those kids into higher grades all the way through, knowing full well that they couldn't read. How on earth can we expect kids to become adults and good adults without being able to read? That's a basic need. It's just like air and water. I understand that the teachers are under a lot of pressure, too, and that pressure needs to be addressed. And it's in part to blame for the frustration that would drive a teacher to throw in the towel and make that kid somebody else's issue. So we need work there. And in some cases, thinking about it, the students also have a little bit of a part in this, at least, because they have to be willing to learn. They have to be willing to sit in the classroom, pay attention, and do their homework. And not all of those kids are doing those things for themselves. Wherever you want to throw the blame, though, this is a truly broken system, and it's causing good teachers, like the one who shared this story with the Chronicle. This man was broken down. He was crying. He was in tears over how many times those kids must have been overlooked and ignored, how hard it must have been for them to end up old enough to drive but not taught well enough to read. I really want to believe that education is getting better in this country, but when you look at statistics on where we are relative to other countries around the world, and I mean, there's a lot of subjects, basic subjects, in which we're not even in the top 25. And I think part of that problem is that the teachers, the best teachers we've had, wind up getting burned out, wind up leaving teaching, because so many of the students are coming into the school, and school for those students is where their parents send them so the parents don't have to mess with them all day long. We've had a couple of former teachers come in and work as sellers here at iHeart, and I can remember one of them specifically telling me that the reason he quit was that he had too many parents. When there was a problem with a student, he would call the parents, which any good teacher would, and say, hey, here's what's going on with him in class. We need to work on this. And those parents of those kids would just say, that's your problem. From 8 in the morning to 3 in the afternoon, that's your problem. And we wonder why so many of these kids come out of school not really prepared for much of anything. I doubt that they're getting much attention at home when the answer to a teacher's pleading for the parents to get involved and help that teacher teach that child. If that's ignored, then what chance does that kid have, really? All right, I'll step away from that. I'm trying to keep these all my stories shorter, well, except the golf and fishing ones. But anyway, up to Minnesota, where Lieutenant Governor Peggy Flanagan beat out Representative Angie Craig in the Democratic Senate primary Tuesday. Flanagan, it turns out, is even farther left and wacky than Governor Tim Walz, closer in priorities, actually, to Abdul El Sayed in her determination to dismantle our country. She's the one, if you've forgotten, who wore a hijab into chambers a while back to show her solidarity with the Somalians in Minnesota who have been stealing us blind and taken untold millions and tens of million dollars from U.S. taxpayers in recent years. She's on that team. She's a loose cannon politically, too, and she would be absolutely certain, if elected, to attempt at least to derail any logical, sound legislation put forward by the right. And despite her winning that primary, I think it only gives common sense a chance to survive, because once she starts opening her mouth and campaigning actively for her potential Senate race, well, the race is real, for her potential Senate seat, I got a hunch that people are going to see right through her. And I firmly believe still that most Americans are smarter than that. And I was going to say teeing it up again, but that's one too many golf references. I will try to avoid any more throughout the entire hour. So anyway, as far as I'm concerned, kind of sadly, 28-year-old Caroline Leavitt is leaving her post as White House press secretary. She's going to spend more time with her family, and I can't blame her. She just had that baby. It must be horrible. Well, I take that back. They're making enough money to have a nanny, maybe even a live-in nanny. So hopefully that's allowing them to get the rest and relaxation they need as a family, husband and wife, to keep things going. But good for her. Good for her. If she wants to stay home and take care of her family, I'm all for that. My wife did that. She sacrificed a pretty good career to raise our son. And for that, I am eternally grateful to her. Leavitt was a real firecracker in that press room, too. She handled the left-leaning press in that room on a daily basis, and she did it really, really well. That woman is sharp as a tack and not intimidated by anyone or any question. Moving on. World traveler Nick Shirley, been in the news again. He's been all over the world exposing frauds and cheats and scams and whatnot. Most recently in New York City, tracking down migrant hotels and shelters, a lot of which are being kept somewhat secret so as not to draw attention to the, I don't know, at one point I think there were about 200,000 migrants being housed up in New York City, all on federal tax dollars, by the way, in case you've forgotten. And unless something changed recently, that problem's not going to go away. And especially not in the presence of a socialist mayor whose policies are crumbling at his feet one by one. Every time I open a tab for current news, anything out of New York City, Mom Donnie shut down, Mom Donnie disappointed, Mom Donnie losing, Mom Donnie making a hot mess out of what was once the coolest, most vibrant city in the world, probably. So anyway, back to Nick Shirley. Originally, these migrants up there in New York City got free housing, they got free phones, transportation, hot meals every day, three hots a day, even got to choose what kind of mattresses they wanted to sleep on. Think about that for a second. They're getting a handout, they're getting all of this stuff, and somebody in our federal government, or somebody maybe in their state government and then recovering federal money, decided those people needed the option of a firm mattress, a soft mattress, an extra firm, a king, a queen. And meanwhile, millions upon millions of Americans who are just barely scraping by, barely have enough money to get food on the table, they don't get to choose a mattress. They don't get to hop on a plane and go live in another city where somebody else will take care of them. And don't think for a minute that a lot of those free plane tickets and bus rides some of these migrants were taking, these illegal immigrants were taking, were to escape potential prosecution in cities where they'd committed so many crimes, they figured they were about to get caught anyway, so they might as well go get a fresh criminal start in some other city. Raise your hand if you're an American and get anything remotely similar to what these migrants got absolutely free. I don't even think I wrote down medical care in this. Yeah, I forgot about the medical care. They walk into any hospital anywhere in the country. I'm sick, fix me. And at that point, they get access to some of the finest medical care on the entire planet, and it's not going to cost them a dime. And once again, it's you and me who are paying for all of these people to get all of those benefits without contributing anything at all to this country. Speaking of medical benefits, a quick story here from Newsweek. 14 new medical conditions on which Social Security is going to be able to process claims a little more quickly than usual. These are pretty serious conditions. There are already, the list of those specific types of conditions is already 314 entries long, and more than 1.2 million people with those disabilities have access to that expedited process. I don't have a problem with that, really. These are rare disorders, to be sure, and I'm fine with allowing anyone who suffers from any of them to get quicker access to anything that might change their lives for the better. Maybe someday we'll treat these people as well as we do illegal immigrants in the hospitals. That would seem only fair, but it only seems fair to you and me. It doesn't seem fair to liberals. Good heavens, and just like that, we're at another break here. 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
14: 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You know, everything from murder to UFOs to Bigfoot.
12: This season on Blood Trails, we're following the trail of seven cases that start in the field and end in the shadows, where missing persons reports, half-buried evidence, and whispered suspicions blur the line between hunting story and homicide.
15: I just instantly started freaking out, yelling to the world, what's going on? 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I had no idea what was going on.
12: From the frozen woods of Maine to the mountains of Montana, from an archery opener gone wrong in Wisconsin to a father's last walk through the Minnesota deer woods, each story begins with a hunter stepping into the wild, but not all of them come back.
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12: 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Blood Trails.
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18: All right, welcome back to 50 Plus. In this segment, we're going to talk about choosing the right home care agency for a loved one or yourself, I suppose. And to help, I'm going to bring in Nicole Howell, Director of Direct Care Workforce Development at the National Council on Aging. That's a fancy title there, Nicole. Welcome to 50 Plus.
19: Thanks so much. I appreciate you having me.
18: Oh, it's my pleasure. This is something I've kind of wanted to talk about for a while because I'm already at the age where some of my friends are needing care like this, and we're all stubborn, independent old Southern guys, and we don't want to go live with 100 other people somewhere. We want to live at home, doggone it. So when I got the email about having you on the show, the first thing that caught my attention, and I always like to see it, is the word new, and that's specifically applied to the National Council on Aging's New Era of Care research into how AI is coming into home care companies. When did this technology first show up in home health care?
19: Well, from our sort of research, we started to realize it's actually been creeping into our lives for many years, right? Everything from electronic health records and, you know, our Netflix queue, and it's sort of been creeping up. But I think we've seen a real increase in the last 24 months or so, where providers, maybe folks who come into your home or companies where you move into their facility, they've really started to look to it to streamline their operation, their finance, their HR, all the things behind the scenes. But it's really starting to also find its way to that public-facing component.
18: In just these past couple of months that you've started seeing this, do you feel like most of the companies are using it now, or about halfway? What percentage of companies are using AI to their advantage?
19: So I think that the problem is we don't always know, because it's a disparate field and there's not like a yes, I'm using it. But what we know is a recent survey put out by Home Healthcare News, they surveyed 400 like provider companies. And what they found is that about 90% of them said they either are using AI or they will be using AI in the near future. And so it is coming. But we want to make sure it's used for good purpose. So to your point earlier, you want to make sure that the stubborn folks who don't want to move in, maybe it could be used to help them remain in their homes longer and more independent.
18: That's what I want. First of all, I have too much fishing gear to move anywhere unless I just move into a closet somewhere or maybe a storage facility.
19: I understand.
18: So talk with prospective clients, are the companies able to explain how AI is going to be used in a way that's comfortable for seniors?
19: I think that we're still figuring that out, and I also think they're trying to make sure that the technology isn't just about the person being cared for, but about the sort of support system around them, which includes things like kids or grandkids or neighbors. And so they're looking at it like, how do we make everyone feel comfortable with this, and how does this work? And also, you know, how do they pay for these tech upgrades in a way that don't drive up costs for consumers? So I don't think we have a clear answer on that quite yet, but I do think we'll start to see clarity in the next 6, 12, 18 months.
18: That sounds good. It's all happening just so fast, isn't it, really? So let's talk about what AI can do to help these caregivers and their clients. And I guess that starts with AI's ability, I would think, to put together a detailed care plan for a specific person in seconds, when it might take a caregiver looking at the same registration information might take them hours, right?
19: Exactly. Those are exactly the kinds of quality of life and streamlining and improving of care where we want to look to.
18: I read also that AI can help ensure things like help ensure that medications are being taken accurately. Can AI do that? And can it also send reminders to the person to take those meds?
19: It could, and it also could, let's say, for example, you have a child who lives across the country who's trying to

0: and technology come in their space, there's this sort of edict in older adult services or protection services, like adults have the right to make bad decisions. And I made a bad decision this morning and had a cookie for breakfast, right? Like,
1: That's not a bad decision.
0: Okay, it works out.
1: That's not a bad decision.
0: I guess how it depends, right? Yeah. But they have the right to make decisions for themselves and say, I don't want this in my home, or I don't want my kid knowing if I've gotten up or not. That's none of their darn business, you know? And so it's really balancing both of these points.
1: Speaking of things in their own homes, would the use of AI, does it, at least at this point, does it require any specific equipment to be installed in a home?
0: You know, generally speaking, and this is also something we need to be aware of, we want to make sure that there's, you know, access to like broadband internet and connectivity for all families and older adults. And so those are going to things that we need to make sure that they're equally accessible and equally available. That is something to think of, is, you know, gosh, is the community or home wired for this? As I have seen this unfold, they really can be integrated in settings you wouldn't necessarily think, in a lot of rural communities. And especially in rural communities, it could really help to not just monitor falls or medication, but communicate that back to a pharmacist or a doctor or a nurse practitioner so that they can know, oh, gosh, that person's way out there. We're coming into the weekend. We need to check on them before to see if something's going on.
1: Yeah, there's just so much more room to grow with this. Nicole Howell from the National Council on Aging here on 50 Plus. On the flip side to all these positives, there are negatives to anything, I guess. What would be some good questions to ask a potential caregiver that I would be bringing into my home to make sure that they've got my best interests at heart and not just the company's?
0: Yeah, so I think this is be discerning in all things, right? Like,
1: sure.
0: I understand what your role is. And so I think it's asking, is the company currently using artificial intelligence in any way?
1: Mm-hmm.
0: If not, do they anticipate adding it to their business in the next 6 months or 12 months? And this is the important thing. How will the consumer be updated about those changes? And then also, how is that information being stored? How are they making sure that it's not being shared with bad actors, that they're protecting against hackers, that they have all of the systems in place to make sure if the consumer is comfortable with it, that their personal information is not being potentially available to bad actors? I think that's the real, you have the right to know what's being used. You have the right to be updated of when changes happen, and to opt in and opt out.
1: Sounds good to me. Nicole Howell from the National Council on Aging. What's the website that my listeners can go to find out more about this?
0: Oh, absolutely. They can check out National Council on Aging or NCOA.org, and that's where you can find out all the information.
1: NCOA.org. I'm going to go have a cookie, Nicole. You've inspired me this morning. Thank you very much for your time. I really do appreciate it.
0: Thank you. I appreciate you. Have a wonderful day.
1: Okay. Bye-bye. Oh, that artificial intelligence taking over the world, isn't it? Holy cow. Now it's going to be in our homes as we get older, and we just have to learn about it, because it's overall, I think it's going to be very beneficial. We got to take a little break here on the way out. Speaking of care, UT Health's Institute on Aging is where all of us who are seniors can find providers in every medical field who have gone back and gotten additional training to what it took them to get their diploma. 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
7: What's going on, fellow sports fans? It's Andy West. Let's look back on this day in sports history, August 17th. We'll start off back in 1957 with a weird baseball tidbit. Richie Ashburn of the Philadelphia Phillies hits a foul ball and it hits fan Alice Roth, breaking her nose. A medical team quickly attended to her, and during the same at-bat, Ashburn hit another foul ball, hitting her again. Luckily, the second time, nothing got broken. Jumping ahead today, in 1989, Baltimore Orioles shortstop Cal Ripken Jr. plays in his 1,208th consecutive game to pass Steve Garvey into third place on the all-time list. Ripken holds the all-time record, which he broke in 1995. And today in 2008, Michael Phelps won the gold medal in the 4x100-meter medley relay at the Summer Olympics in Beijing. It was Phelps' eighth gold medal at the Beijing Games, breaking Mark Spitz's record of 7 gold medals won in a single Olympics in Munich in 1972.
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9: Lisa Sky Hain loved working with people.
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22: And surprise, it's me again. Thank you all for joining me today on this lovely, lovely day. 2 weeks from now, who knows? There is something pointed in our direction way out there in the Atlantic, though. Still not a threat to us at all. not any of the continental United States. And that being said, though, some of the smaller islands out there in the middle of nowhere, those two systems are kind of bearing down on some of them. And whatever happens down that way, I hope nobody gets hurt, and I hope not too much property is damaged when they roll through. The one thing, if I had to consider living in an earthquake area, a tornado area, or a hurricane area, I can assure you I'm going to pick the hurricane area every single time, because we have more notice, more awareness of hurricanes as they approach. We can pretty much once these things get within, say, 72 hours, we can pretty well predict where they're going to make landfall, the intensity of them when they do, and make preparations accordingly. When you start talking about tornadoes, the best you can do is watch a thunderstorm as it rolls across the prairies. And then if you see them spinning up, 50 years ago, you probably couldn't know a tornado was coming unless you heard it outside. They didn't have the technology they have today. But even that only gives you, probably once a big tornado starts to spin up, I bet you don't get 15, 20 minutes of notice before. And even still, when you get that notice, you don't know exactly where that thing's going to go. They might be a mile wide. It might be 100 yards wide. But whatever it is, wherever it's going, it's just kind of a winding path. You don't know exactly where it's going to go. A hurricane, yeah, okay, here it comes. It's coming at us. We're going to be on the wet side early, the dry side late, blah, blah, blah, whatever. We know a lot about how to prepare for them, and fortunately, we're pretty good at it down here on the coast. And then there are earthquakes. In fact, I heard something recently. This person, whoever he is, some scientist who's been predicting major earthquakes for years and predicted the most recent two pretty well, is now talking about California being on the hot seat. And there, I've read something about that. I can't remember exactly when and what it was that I read, but there, California is definitely sitting in a position where it might get hit by a pretty severe earthquake. But who knows when? You can't prepare for them either. And that's one thing I never want to experience. I've been around some tornadoes, not some giant ones, not Toto in Kansas and all that stuff. But I have been around tornadoes and close enough to feel a couple of them back when, long ago, when I was a waterfowl guide on the Katy Prairie. Not I, but another friend, a good friend of mine's group, had to actually scramble and just run to a ditch and get in a ditch as a tornado ripped right through where they had been. The ditch was about maybe, I don't know, 100 yards from where this little tornado passed. But when it went through, it ripped up and tore up everything around those guys. So for me, I'll just continue taking my chances with tropical storms and hurricanes. And Lord knows, I've lived through a lot of them. I really have. Some easier than others, some tougher than others. But so far, I've, knock on wood, I can't even, there we go, knock on wood. This microphone's got a big old fuzzy thing on it. It doesn't allow me to replicate knocking on wood very well. But I did, and I hope it helps. Moving on from there, from MSN, and going back to New York City again, Mayor Moron Zamdani said at one point, not that long ago, that his wife, who is going on a Middle East vacation, would be accompanied by some pretty high-ranking people from the New York Police Department, to which a spokesman for said NYPD remarked, and I quote, "The NYPD does not send officers to countries with level 4 travel advisories for discretionary reasons such as personal travel," end quote. Well put, NYPD spokesman. If Rama Duwaji wants to visit her family in Syria and Lebanon, both of those two countries are State Department's do not travel. They're on that list. Do not travel there because of terrorist concerns. She's going to have to go. If she wants to go, she's going to do it without NYPD. And when NYPD came out and said as much, Mom Donnie kind of backpedaled and chalked it up to a staff, quote, miscommunication, end quote. No, there was no miscommunication except from you, who told them that they were going to be going to Syria and Lebanon with your wife, when in fact, that's not happening. And you know, it probably didn't help his cause when he was trying to beg off for this free security, when he bashed NYPD so many times in the past. On X back in 2020, 6 years ago, he actually called NYPD, and I quote, wicked and corrupt, end quote, saying it ought to be dismantled and defunded. Law enforcement people don't take kindly to that kind of language, and nor do they forget it. All right, we're getting down toward the end here, and I wanted to get to this one little piece that something I saw yesterday. It was a collage, a video collage of former very high-ranking Democrats praising deportation, demanding that illegal immigrants be removed from our country. And all the Democrats in the audiences to whom these big shot Dems were speaking were just positively giddy over those ideas. And true to form, when those Democrats were in office as president and in other capacities, they did deport. They did boot millions of people out of our country for being here illegally. Hillary Clinton even said something about making them learn English if they wanted to stay. I think it was she who said that in the collage. And all of that was a great idea while it was still their idea. Every one of them, they just one after one. These people got to go. These people don't belong in our country. These people this and these people that. And the Democrats in the audience is, oh, yeah, they're just clapping their hands and hooting and hollering. But when President Trump took the reins and closed the border and set about getting rid of some of the scummiest immigrants who got in illegally under President Biden, suddenly deportation is horrible and cruel. No, it's not. It's a foundational problem. If you don't know who's coming into your country, you don't have a country. You just have a bunch of people, just a ragtag bunch of people, and that's not what we need in the United States. If people who truly want to come here and become Americans do it correctly, do it legally, that's something that benefits this country. But to think that an open border is helpful is just insane. Go ask Spain what they think about border invasion about now. They got absolutely overrun just a month and a half or two ago. Tens of thousands of people rushing across their border and rushing onto their coastline, all looking for handouts, same as the ones who came here did under the Biden administration. They were let in without ever being asked what, if anything, they could do for our country. Neither were they asked what they intended to do to our country. Here's something a little lighter to get us to the finish line. Nearly half of teenage AI chatbot users say they'd use it less if there were more places to gather with people in person. Are you kidding me? They've been living so long in that fantasy world that they forgot the real world that's all around them. Sometimes I wonder. I really do. That's it for today. Thank you all for listening. I greatly appreciate it. See you tomorrow. Adios.
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0: The real thing.
19: As the Memorandum of Understanding expires, Iran issues new threats. I'm Jack Callahan, Fox News. An Iranian official telling Reuters they will go on the offensive unless the U.S. complies with the ceasefire agreement, which has now run out without signs of diplomatic progress. Reports suggested shipping through the Strait of Hormuz ground to a near halt over the weekend. Not true, says Energy Secretary Chris Wright, telling Fox News scores of ships were escorted through over the weekend.
21: We're going to continually get better at escorting traffic out, and the power of Iran is going to continue to shrink. So I think we'll see a positive trend in that direction. Iran can't export any oil right now. That's part of our economic strangulation. But the world doesn't need Iranian oil.
19: President Trump confirming to Fox News there is a back channel between Washington and Iran's Islamic Revolutionary Guard. He says Tehran should raise the white flag and surrender. Potential progress toward peace in Gaza. Presidential envoy Jared Kushner met with Israel's Prime Minister Netanyahu today. And according to a peace board official, secured agreement on a path forward. Netanyahu has refused to withdraw from Gaza until Hamas is disarmed. Opening statements have begun in the murder trial of Dwayne Davis, accused of ordering the fatal hit on rapper Tupac Shakur nearly 30 years ago. Prosecutor Benu Panal telling jurors Davis supplied the gun.
23: Dwayne Davis made sure that the shooters were armed and ready to execute their revenge. And remarkably, you will learn that from Dwayne Davis himself.
19: Palal says, using details of the murder from a book which Davis published, his attorneys say that book was embellished and Davis was not in Vegas the night Tupac was killed. Prosecution has rested and the defense has begun calling its witnesses in the trial of Lindsey Clancy, accused of killing her three young children. 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
19: There's been another setback for the president from the country's highest court.
35: The U.S. Supreme Court's declined to reconsider a jury finding that the president pay former advice columnist E. Jean Carroll $5 million in a sexual assault and defamation suit from the mid-90s. This was the second time he'd asked, and after the court's first refusal, he paid Carroll the $5 million. There is a separate effort challenging an $83 million judgment awarded Carroll for defamation. The president's attorneys argue the court's decision on presidential immunity impacts that case and that he cannot be held liable for statements he made against Carroll, denying the allegations against him in 2019 while he was president. Jessica Rosenthal, Fox News.
19: President has ordered the Pentagon to scale back its annual joint military exercises with South Korea, in part because the South declined to help with the denuclearization of Iran, and because the president says the exercises are costly and send a signal that is totally inappropriate and hostile to North Korea, which he says has been unthreatening and respectful during his time in the White House. Nearly 1 million late model cars are being recalled for a potential safety issue.
36: Stellantis is recalling 955,000 Chrysler, Dodge, Jeep, and Ram vehicles over a radio software issue that can prevent the backup camera from displaying properly. The recall includes various 2026 and 27 Pacifica and Voyager minivans, the Dodge Charger, the Jeep Compass, Gladiator, Wagoneer, Wrangler, and various Cherokees, Ram 1500 and 2500 pickups, and ProMaster vans. There are no known injuries related to the malfunction. Stellantis' software updates will be available soon, but until the fix, drivers should rely on doing reverse the old-fashioned way, using side and rearview mirrors. Jeff Manasso, Fox News.
19: Wall Street plunging. The Dow is now down 279 points. The S&P 500 off 31, NASDAQ down 89. I'm Jack Callahan. This is Fox News.

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4: My favorite topics always revolve around food. I see no reason to start this week off any differently. Today we are talking about beef, the high price of beef. And Lord knows I love a good steak. It's been a tough adjustment for me to give up steak. I mean, I haven't completely given it up, but it takes, even with a sale price at the grocery store, even with a sale price, you know, it's pretty expensive. And I get the impression a lot of us are doing something different because the price has gotten so high. I know that in our case, we don't buy steak. Like, we used to eat steak quite frequently. We rarely buy it. I hesitate to call it a good deal because it was still expensive. But I want to say I spent like $49 on three really big T-bone steaks. Yeah, it was three of them. And I mean, so big that basically bigger than I could eat myself, so that I, you know, basically turned one steak into a meal for two. So that made a little bit of sense, because I got more than one meal out of it. I got three different meals for two out of that. So you feed, you know, basically six meals for $49, and the steak doesn't seem quite so bad. But, you know, things like filet mignon, you know, beef tenderloin, that kind of stuff, that's really gotten expensive. So much so that it's really showing up on the beef sales. Beef sales are down month to month 2%. In May, they were down 1%. So until the price starts to decline, people are having to make difficult choices. They're either, if you want beef, and I do love the taste of beef, if you want beef, then you either have to substitute a cheaper cut and try to find a way to make it taste good, or you just do something else, like chicken or pork or something else that's not quite as expensive. So we kind of opened up a little bit of a question of the day on this one today, because I was curious to pick some brains and to see what ideas that people had. Have you changed your beef buying habit? Do you not buy as much beef as you used to? If you are buying beef, are you buying cheaper cuts and finding ways to make it more palatable? Or if you are switching, what are you switching to? You know, just picking your brain for different ideas. We got a couple of interesting responses.
5: 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The best beef to get is from your local farm, and do not buy it from the store because it's all garbage. Just saying, it's just not worth it.
6: 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We had chuck eye steak. Quite tasty. They call it the poor man's ribeye.
7: Hey, Jimmy, this is Andrew from Katy. Our solution so we can still eat beef is it's not too much the cut, but it's the grade. So we've been getting London Broil, and just make sure it's a prime one. Because if you get a ribeye that's like Select, which is the cheapest, for example, at HEB, the prime one tastes way better, even though it's a cut that's not as, you know, like a ribeye. Thanks, Jimmy.
4: Okay, see, I think those are two really good points. For one thing, I had no idea, and I thought I knew meat, but I don't look at, you know, there's certain cuts of meat I guess I've never really looked at, because I don't have any familiarity with them. I've never really tried them. I've never tried any recipe with them. I don't know what I'm really looking at, and I'd never even seen chuck eye. A chuck eye steak in the store. I mean, not so that I noticed it, but after that caller, I said, well, let me investigate this a little bit further. So I started looking up chuck eye, and it's just, as the caller said, it's kind of like the poor man's ribeye. It's from the same general area, more towards the shoulders. So it's close to the ribs, but it's not in the rib. It's not in the ribeye area. It's just outside of the ribeye area. It's just outside of the neighborhood, just past the city limits of Ribeye, is where you'll find the chuck eye. But it says very beefy flavor, very similar flavor. It's a different cut of meat entirely, so it has a tendency to fall apart a little bit. So you kind of have to use skewers to kind of keep it all together and make more of a steak out of it. But they say to sear it, you know, sear it, cook it in a, you cook it in a pan versus grilling it. Just cook it in a pan. And if you follow, you know, a good recipe, you can and season it right, it'll turn out very good. It's not quite as tender, evidently, as a ribeye, but my guess is that has a lot to do with preparation as well. Now, for example, in how long you cook it. For example, kind of like a poor man's beef product to me that I actually like, but unfortunately Elizabeth doesn't like, so I never get a chance to make it, is cube steak. You ever had cube steak? Cube steak, I'm not even sure where cube steak comes from. Basically, you know, it is tenderized and run through a machine, and it's a relatively, you know, unless you cook it right, it's a relatively tough cut of meat. But it's one of those things where if you put it, for example, a cube steak, if you brown it and then you put it in a like a sauce, for example, cream of mushroom soup works really well with that, and you just let it sit there in the pot and just cook away until it's nice and tender. And once it's nice, it tastes great. It's got great flavor. It's just a matter of cooking it until, you know, it gets exactly where you want it to be. So there are substitutes. There are things you can do.
8: Hey, Jimmy, Dave on Lake Conroe. 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And, yeah, you can survive, man.
9: See it from Webster. I like to barbecue a lot, but I do a lot more fish, chicken, and pork products. I get the choice brisket when I do a brisket instead of the Wagyu Prime. The choice one's usually about $50. The Wagyu Prime is now $175 to $200. It's just gone insane.
4: Yeah, $175 to $200. We're not doing the Wagyu brisket. No way. All right, quick little break. Back with more in a moment. Jimmy Barrett, AM 950 KPRC.
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1: All right, Governor Greg Abbott was on. Hang on, I got trying to remember which show it was because, you know, all these talking head shows on Sundays all start to look the same to me. I know he's on Fox. Which one was he on Fox? He was on. Was it? No, it wasn't Fox News Sunday, was it? It might have been. Anyway, he was on yesterday and he got asked a couple of questions, one of which kind of took me by surprise because I didn't realize until the end of the week that we had Muslim-only foot washing stations at Bush Intercontinental Airport. Did you know we have that at Bush? Because they were proposing doing one in Dallas-Fort Worth, and the governor heard about that. He said, no, you're not doing anything that's Muslim only. We'll get to that in a second, but let's start with this one. Let's start with the data centers, because the president has basically told Governor Abbott, well, he hasn't told him directly, but through the media has told Governor Abbott that he thinks that we are making a mistake in Texas by not saying yes to data centers. I mean, we've said yes to a lot of data centers. We've just put a pause on them temporarily until we can get a better handle on how much power they're going to use, what kind of impact they're going to have on our electricity rates, what kind of impact they're going to have on our grid, the noise factor, water factor, all that kind of stuff. So here's what, just to refresh our memories, here's President Trump first with what he said about putting a pause on data centers here in Texas and then a response from the governor yesterday.
2: For Texas to say no to data centers is a mistake in the sense that it could be bigger than oil. I mean, data centers could be bigger than oil. You have the Texas oil, and there are a lot of communities that want them, but more importantly, and bad for us, there are a lot of countries that want them. And if we turn off on data centers, we turn off on AI.
3: I need to provide the full context of the decision, and so I can clarify the entire situation, and that is what I did is I pressed pause on any new data center approval in the state of Texas, and then I established guidelines and guardrails for all data centers to comply with. One is data centers must not take water that is needed by rural communities. They must not take power that's needed by the Texas power grid. They must lower the cost of electricity for consumers, and they must not disturb neighborhoods or rural communities. And those guidelines and guardrails have now been fully applied to all data centers across the state of Texas. Then, in addition to that, now one of the triggers for putting the pause in place, and that is that the state power grid, known as ERCOT, they were receiving requests for five times more power than the state power grid was able to deliver. If the state power grid were to accept all of those applications, obviously it would compromise our ability to maintain a stable and reliable grid. Hence, the need for investigation. And then it was the data centers themselves that were part of the reason why the investigation was needed, and that is because a Texas state agency requested all current and future applicants for power grid ability in the state of Texas to provide information about how much power they were either using or were going to be using over the next 5 years, and less than 10% of those data centers actually responded to that information. So the power grid in the state of Texas was dealing with less than 10% of the information that it needed to make determinations on the power grid applicants. It'd be like giving you a 100-piece puzzle and say, listen, you got to solve this puzzle with only 9 pieces. Obviously, that's not enough to solve the puzzle, and it's certainly not enough for the power grid in the state of Texas to make fully informed decisions about these data centers that are trying to be taking power from the Texas power grid.
1: I think if there's one thing you know the governor is going to be sensitive to now, it's ERCOT issues. I mean, ever since we had the summer where we had the brownouts because we didn't have enough power, then we had the problems with the freezing temperatures, especially in North Texas. Yeah, people are kind of on edge when it comes to ERCOT, kind of on edge with losing their power. The governor, last thing the governor needs to be accused of is approving or welcoming more data centers that we can handle into the state of Texas, which means the good news is from a standpoint of all of our sakes, I'm guessing, not wanting to really say no to the business, maybe this will put more power plants on fast track here, and we'll start generating enough power where we can say yes to more data centers and still have better electricity rates for the rest of us. And the water problem is one that's going to have to be solved as well. So I don't blame the governor in this case for putting things on pause. I'm glad he did. Something else he's put on pause, or at least he's put the nicks on, are Muslim feet washing stations. We have these things. There was one they wanted to put in at Dallas-Fort Worth Airport, and the governor says no, because it's Muslim only. But it turns out we already have one, evidently, at George Bush Intercontinental Airport. Did you know that? I had no idea. Anyway, here's Governor Abbott responding to the question about the Muslim foot washing station.
0: That is illegal. Both airports are government-owned facilities. Both the federal and state constitutions prohibit the government from facilitating this kind of discrimination. You're referencing George Bush International Airport as the other airport under discussion here. And that airport, IAH, already has one of these foot washing stations. So I want to ask you, are you advocating that existing foot washing station get pulled out?
3: So both for any proposed or any existing facilities like that are simply unconstitutional and illegal. Let me explain what I did here as well as what I've done before, and that is any Muslim-only location like this or any Muslim-only event in the state of Texas, we've shut down. You cannot have a Muslim-only washing station in an airport. You can, before that, shut down a Muslim-only event in Grand Prairie, a Muslim-only event at school districts in various regions across the state of Texas, because that is very simply illegal. One factor weighing in here with the airport, and that is there are two different parts of an airport, one of which is governed by our local cities, the other which is governed by the federal government here by Secretary Duffy. Before you get to the TSA check-in, that's governed by the city, and the state of Texas is going to crack down and eliminate funding for that city if they don't comply with the standard that I've articulated. Once a passenger gets inside the TSA checkpoint, that is then governed by the federal government and is subject to Secretary Duffy to make sure that they too crack down on and eliminate these washing centers because they are in violation of the United States Constitution.
1: Okay, by the way, the foot washing station at Bush Intercontinental Airport is actually an ablution room, I believe, is how you say it. It is in Terminal D, near Gate D15. It is open, I am told, at least according to this story. The story goes back to February 21st, 2024. So it's been there for 2+ years. It is connected to a prayer room, features dedicated entrances, are easily accessible from the concourse. The room also allows passengers to engage in the ritual washing of hands, feet, and face before prayer. The room leads into a shared prayer room that can be separated by a partition. It is not Muslim only, at least according to this story. So if it's not Muslim only, then that shouldn't be a problem. As long as they're not separating people based on religion, then it shouldn't be a problem. I wouldn't think. I would think it meets the rules, right? You would think it would meet the rules. So there you go. I learned something new on that one. I had no idea, did you? I had no idea whatsoever. All right, let's bring this into the conversation as well. We had a segment this morning on our morning program at KTRH about the idea that Iran clearly seems to think that somehow they can string us along to the point where the Trump administration comes to an end and they're dealing with a new administration that's going to treat them differently than President Trump has treated them. That is 2 years away. Is there any way Iran could survive for 2 years based on the things we're doing to them now? I had a guest on our program this morning. Her name is Victoria Coates. She's a national security expert with the Heritage Foundation. Here's my conversation about that with her. Do you think they're just trying to string this along as long as they can and hope the president won't really attack them?
4: Well, good morning. Yes, I think that's very much what they're thinking. They are looking at the last 15 years and, you know, what they experienced under President Obama, which was outreach and sort of permission to oppress their own people, and the economic benefits they got under the original nuclear deal. And then, you know, President Trump was very hard on him when he came in. I was part of that administration, and I know what the maximum pressure campaign did to them. Unfortunately, under President Biden, they stopped enforcing the sanctions, and they got another economic windfall. So I think they're very much hoping they can outlast this presidency, and that will happen again. You know, you can see that historical pattern. You see where they're coming from. But at the same time, what's happening to them now is different by orders of magnitude. So I don't think they can. I think economically this just isn't sustainable. But I strongly agree that's where their heads are.
1: Yeah. Well, if you could wait them out until the end of the year, that's one thing. But in this particular case, you'd have to wait them out until the end of the Trump administration. They still have several years to go. They can't survive economically for 2 years, can they?
4: No, I don't know that they can survive for 2 months at this point. And Secretary Bessent is poised to announce some very significant new sanctions this week. We don't know exactly what those are. It probably has to do with expanded, what we call secondary sanctions, because they apply to countries doing, not the United States or Iran, but countries doing business with Iran, those second countries. So those secondary sanctions are really going to bite particularly China if we expand it into their financial sector. And we have very strong indications that China just isn't going to tolerate that. It's very damaging to them, and that they would cut Iran off. And then that's another massive problem for Tehran.
1: Okay. That all being the case, what's the best course of action here? Because right now we seem to be, we're at a stalemate. Nobody seems to be making any progress. We don't seem to be making any progress with Iranians. The Iranians don't seem to be making any progress with President Trump in what their desired outcome is. So where do we go from here? I mean, do we ultimately have to involve ground troops at some point in order to get this resolved?
4: I don't think so at this point, and I do think we're making progress. This blockade that the president put on in April is killing them. It's strangling them. And nobody's done something like that before. And the other sort of historical point to make, and sorry for being a failed academic this morning and going back to history so much, but the damage that was done during the first Trump term was not repaired during the Biden term. They took all the money they got from, you know, the sanctions not being enforced, but they spent it on stuff like October 7th. They spent it on their nuclear program. They didn't fix their economy. They didn't, you know, invest in growth drivers. And so what's happening now is just so much worse than what happened before. And then the application of the blockade on top of that is unprecedented. They've never been bottled up like this. And so I think that we keep on as we are going. We continue to try to have workarounds for the Strait of Hormuz, with as many as 9 million barrels a day coming out, another 5 to 7 going east-west across the Saudi Arabian Peninsula in their pipeline, Petroline. Keep that going. We keep pumping, and we can get through this. But they can't. So I don't think under these circumstances, boots on the ground will be required. I think we're going to have essentially a default of the country, an economic collapse that we haven't seen since the fall of the Soviet Union.
1: So what do you make, by the way, of the president declaring the Strait of Hormuz U.S. territory?
4: Well, I will say I watched that speech, and knowing him a little bit, he did laugh when he said it. So I don't know that he was serious about that. But at the same time, you know, the United States has declared jurisdiction over contested areas in order to administrate them. And so I could see, you know, that happening down the road. But I don't think he's going to claim it as the 51st state.
1: No, it wouldn't make much of a 51st state, would it?
4: No. I don't know how you do the capital. But in any event, I think he was using a turn of phrase there.
1: All right. Victoria Coates, Heritage Foundation. Quick little break. We'll be right back. Jimmy Barrett, AM 950 KPRC.
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1: All right. Earlier today, we had State Senator Paul Bettencourt on our morning program on KTRH. The reason why we had him on is, well, first of all, Senator Bettencourt has written several election integrity laws. And we also know that Harris County, once again, is going to be randomly audited. Put the random in air quotes, randomly audited on this next election to see if there are any more problems. They obviously, they've had plenty of past problems, which is why they ended up on the audit list to begin with. Supposedly the state secretary of state just randomly selects several counties to be on the list to be audited. And I think Harris County is going to be randomly selected for many years to come. But here's my conversation with State Senator Paul Bettencourt about the topic. It sounds like Harris County is a willing victim this time.
15: Jimmy, that's the best description I've ever heard. Yes, they are a willing victim because what happened in 2022 was the worst possible outcome for elections. We had thousands of people walk into polling places. There was no ballot sheets. People got turned away. And there was actually an election contest that was won, which has like never happened anywhere in the country. So this time we're going to do an audit and we're going to find out, you know, if they've improved. And obviously, you know, you can tell that at least people are not getting turned away from the polls because they don't have any ballot paper.
1: Right. I kind of mentioned at the beginning of my diatribe here that, The Texas Secretary of State says it was a random draw. Would I be unnecessarily suspicious to suggest that Harris County will always be a part of a random draw?
15: Well, Well, and your suspicions are correct. Now, I don't mean to laugh, but what's funny about this is there are 10 major counties, and they pick two of them, okay, you know, every election cycle. So it's, you know, it's 20% odds each year that they get picked. And they've been picked now, let's see, you know, two out of the first three tries. So they're running a little ahead of, you know, expectation. But quite frankly, this is important. What gets measured gets fixed. And part of what that we found out in the audit last time, Jimmy, is there was 186,000 votes that broke chain of custody. Now, what that means is

0: 33 letter, which was a complaint that said, you're not following the law. And I did it to the voter registration department, not the county clerk. And because they were clearly re-registering people at P.O. boxes. Look, no one lives in a 2x3 inch P.O. box. No, you can get your mail there, but you can't get registered to vote there. As soon as I heard that they had been selected for the audit, I made sure with Secretary of State that that letter would be part of the audit. So we're going to find out. And look, Jimmy, what's happening at Commissioner's Court today, there's going to be a property tax increase. The question is how much? Okay. Now, it may not be enough to go to the voters for approval. I would hope that rationality at least stops that from happening. But if we're going to have those type of tax increases, and Lena plastered us with one and a few years back that was 15% increase, then we're going to have to just demand transparency in elections. And that's really what these two bills do, and also the audit bills, is just make sure that you've got a process that you can audit, because what gets measured gets fixed.
1: How quickly after the midterm elections will we know how that election went? How long does it take to get the results back from that audit?
0: Unfortunately, it takes too long. Okay, this is one of the problems. I mean, we'll get these audits back probably... it's going to take them the better part of a year. I mean, they're going through what is effectively the 26 largest states, voter records, for lack of better description. So it's not going to happen it's going to at least take a year to do it. But initial problems we'll hear about in time for the legislative session to make any changes that we need.
1: Excellent.
0: And that's critical. Look, the Clark Hudsmith has done a much better job than that corrupt elections administrator, a.k.a. Clifford Tatum, who had an employee that actually got indicted because of what he did.
1: Well, that's what he was brought in for. Why they created that office. Thank goodness that office is gone.
0: Well, that's Uncle Paul and the Republican legislative group that pulled it off with a few bipartisan votes from around the state. Because it was, Jimmy, and you and I have been through this, if something is that bad, you either do something about it or people just literally give up on elections.
1: Right.
0: And the day we give up on elections is a bad day in Texas, much less in the United States.
1: State Senator Paul Bettencourt. All right, quick little break. When we come back, a couple school stories. One involves a former teacher of the year in Tennessee. She was teaching in the Nashville suburbs. She's not teaching anymore because she's tired of being told by administrators at her school, by her district, that she can't flunk a kid who has flunked, who should not be passing a test. She can't give them a failing grade. And another story, too, involving the school lunch program. Omaha is impacting the school lunch, or in this case, the school breakfast program. Back with that in just a moment. Jimmy Barrett here on AM 950 KPRC.
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23: All right, we begin our final segment today with a teacher in Tennessee. She did teach. It's past tense. She did teach in Nashville, suburban Nashville. And I'm not sure what grade or what subjects. That really doesn't seem to matter. This is happening at schools all across the United States, where teachers get no support from administrators who kowtow to whatever parents want. And worse than that, I guess, is they continue to pass along, they continue to inflate grades and pass along kids who are not ready to be passed along. And they're not failing kids who legitimately should fail. And that's what this is all about. So here's this former Tennessee teacher talking about where the problems are, how she can't fail kids, how she's not getting support. And whose fault is it? Well, there's plenty of fault to go around.
11: It is definitely pressure from the parents. However, I mean, it works out for the district because it makes our scores look better.
16: What are you going to do? Are you going to continue in the school despite these policies?
11: Absolutely not. I have left teaching for good. I just own my art business, Artwork by Samira, and that's all. I will not return to teaching in any district, in any state at all.
16: You know what's so interesting, Samira? My mother was a public school teacher who she taught Spanish. She was also asked to change a grade, and it demoralized her, and she eventually left the teaching profession at the public school as well. So what do you see in general are the problems with public school? Is it just this kind of pressure from parents, or are there other things you're seeing that have made you want to leave this profession?
11: I mean, the pressure from the parents is a huge issue. It's one of the biggest. However, there are lots of ethical issues within the school system, from grades to retaliation. You know, a lot of teachers can't speak up because they're afraid of, you know, having something happen to them. So there's so many issues.
16: Yeah. I mean, we're talking about the policies, but let's talk about the kids for a minute here. What kind of message does it send to kids when their parents come in and demand that the school change the grade and the school does it? What does that do to the kids?
11: It gives them a false sense of entitlement. They can't take no for an answer. They believe everything should be given to them. And it ultimately takes away their work ethic. There's no pride in anything that they accomplish, which will seep into the work industry as they grow older.
23: That kind of sums it up, doesn't it? I think we're already seeing that. It's getting more and more difficult, in my humble opinion. It's getting more and more difficult to find people with a work ethic, so much so that when you do find somebody who has a good work ethic, you're encouraged to find out, wow, you're really on the ball. What, you know, you want to find out what was different about the way that they were, either the way they were raised or the way they were taught, that they get it, they understand it. They want to work hard. They want to succeed. They know that it's not going to be handed to them. They know there's something they have to earn. That's becoming more and more rare. It makes it very, very difficult. You know, for the young people, it's got to be really hard to be a young person who really has that kind of work ethic, who doesn't want things handed to them, who wants to earn the things that they have, because they see all around them that people are just being given things that they didn't earn. So why would you still want to work hard to achieve it? Maybe because there's a sense there of what's real and what isn't real. You know, it's one of the reasons why, unfortunately, it's one of the reasons why socialism is so prevalent right now, is we have a lot of young people out there who do want things handed to them, who don't want to earn it, who don't want to work hard for it, who don't want to have to wait for it. They want it now. That's pretty hard to compete with for young people who have been handed things to them and not asked to work for them. All right. Here's a program that is changing in our schools for the better. It would seem to be anyway. And that is the school lunch program. What the kids are getting fed, or what they're going to be getting fed. What I found very interesting about this was, you know, all these federal school lunch programs were supposedly designed, well, we're going to make the kids eat healthy food. Well, turns out that that's not the case at all. There is a tremendous amount of highly processed foods, ultra processed foods in our schools. And the number one item, the number one breakfast food provided with federal tax dollars, as you will find out, are donuts. Donuts? Yeah, I love a good donut as much as the next guy, but there's no nutritional value in a donut. Anyway, here is one of the Health and Human Services advisors talking to the Fox people over the weekend about the, you know, the upgraded Maha school lunch program.
17: What do you think the top item before the Trump administration for breakfast in school lunches are that the government pays for?
16: Oh gosh, probably like Pop-Tarts or sugary cereal?
17: It's donuts. It's donuts and sugary pastries. The U.S. government, before the Trump administration, is spending billions of dollars on sugary pastries, donuts, and other items that are poisoning the mitochondria, the cells of our children. We talk about ultra-processed food. 70% of school lunches are ultra-processed food. And those chemicals, those 10,000 chemicals, the CEOs of the food companies themselves say they're designed and added to make the food addictive. That's why we add the chemicals. So this is the power of the dietary guidelines, which say eat real food, which say limit and avoid highly processed food and refined carbohydrates, which are poisoning our kids' cells. And we have been working with the USDA HHS across the government to go through every government procurement program and make sure it's going to local food, to real food, to farmers instead of ultra-processed food. We're
16: You're going to whole milk?
17: We're going to whole milk. We're going to real food protein. We're going to eggs instead of donuts.
23: There you go. Amen. Get rid of the ultra-processed foods in our schools. All right, got to leave it at that for today. Happy Monday. Thanks for tuning in. I do appreciate it. I will see you tomorrow morning bright and early at 5 a.m. over on News Radio 740 KTRH. We are back here at 1 on AM 950 KTRC.
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37: Beano Extension. I'm Jack Callahan, Fox News. President Trump telling reporters in the Oval Office within the hour the U.S. will not seek to extend the now expired Memorandum of Understanding with Iran.
38: Iran is in big trouble. They have
1: 300% inflation. The country's a mess, and the military is totally defeated.
37: An Iranian government official telling Reuters, though, Iran will go on the offensive if the U.S. doesn't comply with the MOU within a few weeks. Gas prices, on average, more than 90 cents a gallon higher than a year ago, according to AAA. But Energy Secretary Chris Wright tells Fox News the pump price will come down.
2: We're fixing a 47-year-old problem with this government in Iran and the threat of nuclear weapons. But it does cause some disruption in the short term. Mm-hmm. But President Trump's policies have made us ready for that disruption.
37: The Trump administration is temporarily pausing construction of a controversial border project in the Big Bend National Park in Texas while an on-the-ground evaluation is being done. Project has faced fierce bipartisan opposition, critics saying marring a pristine environmental area and the region's rugged and remote terrain already serves as a deterrent to illegal immigration and smuggling. Opening statements have concluded in the murder trial of Dwayne Davis, the man accused of orchestrating the murder almost 30 years ago of rapper Tupac Shakur in a drive-by shooting. Prosecution citing what it says was an admission in Davis' own memoir. Davis' attorney Michael Saft telling jurors much of that book was made up.
4: Sanders has told you what they believe to be the evidence in this case. But really, at the end of the day, you have to ask yourself if what they're saying is really truth.
37: Davis could face life in prison if he's convicted. And now before the close, the Dow is down 248 points. The S&P 500 off nearly 31. And NASDAQ is off 65 points. 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
37: Police in Atlanta are searching for two children apparently kidnapped by their babysitter.
8: 4-year-old Zola Cooper and her 11-month-old sister Nora were last seen in the care of a woman identified as Lakeisha Brown. According to family members of the girls, Brown said via text she was taking the children to Walmart. The family later said Brown texted to say she and the kids were in an accident. There's been no contact since. Authorities list the girls as critically missing, meaning they may be in extreme danger. Police believe Lakeisha Brown was arrested for kidnapping in Alabama 5 years ago. The search for the girls and Brown is ongoing. Gernal Scott, Fox News.
37: The defense has begun its presentation in the trial of Lindsay Clancy, the Massachusetts woman who's admitted killing her 3 young children, but blames postpartum psychosis and ineffective medical treatment. Toxicology tests still pending, but police in Greenville, South Carolina, apparently believe actress Hayden Panettiere's death Sunday was from cardiac arrest triggered by an overdose. The preliminary autopsy found no sign of trauma. Some members of Congress mulling a new plan for relief from student loan debt.
9: Even though Congress is on recess right now, there is a bipartisan effort to say, let's forget forgiving all student loans. How about we cap federal student loan interest rates instead? Republican Florida Congresswoman Anna Paulina Luna, New York Republican Congressman Mike Lawler, and Democratic Florida Congressman Jared Moskowitz have all signed on to a discharge petition. That's a way to go around House leadership and try and force a vote on the House floor. And this bill would cap federal student loan interest rates at 2%. Now, the idea behind that being, instead of having taxpayers pay to forgive all of that student debt, let's give those borrowers a chance to actually pay their loans off without their original balances exploding because of interest rates stacking up over the years.
37: Fox's Bill Malusian. And I'm Jack Callahan. This is Fox.
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11: 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I'm Alex Wagner, and on my new show, Runaway Country, from Crooked Media, we're breaking out of the four walls of the studio to talk to the people at the center of the headlines. From the fringes of the resistance to the marrow of MAGA, to the unsuspecting people who found themselves right in the middle of a fight they never asked for. And boy, oh boy, do they have a lot to say about it. So buckle up, because this road could lead anywhere.
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18: OpenAI has lost another top executive, the tech company says. Chief Revenue Officer Denise Dresser is leaving after 8 months to pursue other opportunities. She's the second senior exec to leave OpenAI this week. The departures come as OpenAI prepares to go public, which may happen next year. The White House accusing China of routing billions of dollars worth of goods through third countries as a way to avoid President Trump's 2018 tariffs, resulting in billions in lost U.S. revenue. Tammy Trujillo with the details.
19: A new report titled The Great Transshipment Scam said more than 40 nations from Mexico to Israel are part of what it called a global shadow transshipment network. The administration estimated the practice cost the U.S. between $19 and $26 billion in tax revenue each year. According to the report, exporters hid the true origin of goods by repackaging, relabeling, or performing minimal assembly in another country before shipping those products to the U.S. White House trade advisor Peter Navarro said the scheme has long allowed China to launder its exports. And the report also flagged Canada, EU nations, Japan, and South Korea as elevated risk transshipment hubs.
18: 9 new television productions will be awarded through California's Film and TV Tax Credit Program. Daniel Martindale explains.
20: Governor Gavin Newsom's office estimates it will bring more than $608 million in direct production spending to the state, along with more than 1,000 shooting days and more than 3,000 cast and crew jobs. 2 of the 9 projects are being produced by Paramount Skydance. This will make it 179 projects produced with the help of film and television tax credits. The tax program has helped generate more than $7.2 billion in projected economic activity and more than 38,000 cast and crew jobs. I'm Daniel Martindale.
18: Arkansas-based Tyson Foods will be closing 2 plants due to a cattle shortage. The plants are in Joslyn, Illinois, and Eagle Mountain, Utah. The company says it will now concentrate its beef business mostly in Nebraska, Kansas, and Texas. I'm Monica Nelson with your consumer and business news.

0: 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We either recommit to what made us the greatest country on earth or we lose it. 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
4: Letting the MOU end. I'm Jack Callahan, Fox News. President Trump says the U.S. will not seek an extension to the 60-day ceasefire with Iran that was designed to give peace talks a chance. The president telling reporters in the Oval Office this afternoon Iran wants a deal.
5: But they're not going to make the kind of a deal that I feel is necessary. Look, we're in there for one reason. Iran cannot have a nuclear weapon. You understand that? Iran cannot have a nuclear weapon. And they won't have a nuclear weapon.
4: The president claimed that oil prices are coming down and will continue to unless we decide to do something far more drastic than we're doing. The president's Mideast envoy Jared Kushner met for several hours today with Israel's Prime Minister Netanyahu about the future of Gaza. Kushner telling Fox News,
6: "We had a very, very good meeting. We were there for almost 4 hours with him and his team going through all the different details. I think there were some valid concerns that they raised that we were able to address. And we were able to go through some of the misunderstandings and misinformation that's been out."
4: Netanyahu had previously rejected Israel's withdrawal from Gaza as proposed by the president's peace board until Hamas has been fully disarmed. The state murder trial of admitted killer Luigi Mangione will not begin next month as scheduled. A New York state judge has scheduled a hearing for October 9th on Mangione's bid to have the charges thrown out. He contends his guilty plea last week to federal charges in the death of United Healthcare CEO Brian Thompson would make a state trial double jeopardy, which is unconstitutional. Opening statements have been heard and testimony begun in the trial of Dwayne Davis, charged with murder and the death of rapper Tupac Shakur 3 decades ago in a drive-by shooting in Las Vegas. Davis is not accused of pulling the trigger, but of hiring the gunman and supplying the weapon. Stocks at the close, the Dow unofficially down 272 points. 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
12: Nothing official yet on what killed actress Hayden Panettiere, but Fox's William Longinus reports there are signs.
14: According to 911 audio obtained by the New York Post, Hayden Panettiere suffered a cardiac arrest, possibly from an overdose. The call came in around 2 p.m. on Sunday in Greenville, South Carolina, from an unidentified friend. After one dispatcher calls Panettiere, quote, an unresponsive female in cardiac arrest, another says medics are at her apartment treating a, quote, overdose with CPR in progress. Police say no signs of foul play and no cause of death revealed by the family, meaning we'll have to wait for the coroner's report for the cause of death.
12: TMZ is now reporting that Narcan used to reverse opioid overdoses was found in Panettiere's apartment. The prosecution rested its case this morning in the murder trial of Lindsay Clancy, the Massachusetts woman who's charged with strangling her three children. Among the first defense witnesses called today, Clancy's mother and sister recounting how they saw her become increasingly anxious, paranoid, and suicidal in the months before the killings. The defense blames them on postpartum psychosis. A new survey finds which states best and worst for women's equality.
15: New rankings by Wallet Hub found that Hawaii is the best state in the country when it comes to women's rights, followed by Maryland, Alaska, Maine, and Vermont to round out the top five. They used data from the 50 states, looking at workplace environment, education and health, and political empowerment. Maryland had the smallest work hours and income gaps, with women's median weekly earnings only 1.4% lower than men's. Hawaii had the smallest political representation gap, with no gender disparity in the U.S. Senate and House of Representatives. The bottom five states on the list were South Carolina at number 46, followed by Idaho, Texas, Oklahoma, and Utah in last place. Tanya J. Powers, Fox News.
12: And I'm Jack Callahan, and this is Fox News.
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13: Every hunter knows that the wilderness is full of surprises. 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
13: This season on Blood Trails, we're following the trail of seven cases that start in the field and end in the shadows, where missing persons reports, half-buried evidence, and whispered suspicions blur the line between hunting story and homicide.
16: I just instantly started freaking out, yelling to the world, "What's going on?" 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I mean, I'm out in the middle of nowhere. 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
13: From the frozen woods of Maine to the mountains of Montana, from an archery opener gone wrong in Wisconsin to a father's last walk through the Minnesota deer woods, each story begins with a hunter stepping into the wild, but not all of them come back.
15: 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What do you say? He's not here with us. You know, it was hot.
13: I'm Jordan Sillars. Join me as we track the truth through tangled cover and cold case files, where every trail tells a story, and every story leaves its own trail of blood. Blood Trails.
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4: There is a back channel with Iran. I'm Jack Callahan, Fox News. On the day the 60-day ceasefire agreement with Iran ended, President Trump, in an interview with Fox News, confirming there are conversations going on with Iran's Revolutionary Guard. Mideast envoy Jared Kushner telling Fox's Trey Yingst they've been productive.
5: There's really not a lot of trust between America and Iran after all these years of not having these relations and dialogues. But obviously they're engaging in a very strong way, and that's quite positive, but we're not there yet on an understanding, and President Trump's going to be very patient. He doesn't want to rush to a deal. He'll make the right deal when the right deal's ready.
4: The president telling reporters in the Oval Office this afternoon Iran wants to make a deal, just not the kind of deal he feels is necessary. Envoy Kushner also met with Israel's Prime Minister Netanyahu today to talk about the possibility of Israel withdrawing its remaining troops from Gaza. Judge will consider throwing out state murder charges against Luigi Mangione, who's admitted that he killed United Healthcare CEO Brian Thompson. Last week, Mangione pled guilty to federal charges related to Thompson's murder. His attorneys argue trying him at the state level would amount to double jeopardy. Nearly 30 years after rapper Tupac Shakur was killed in a drive-by shooting, the trial of the alleged mastermind has begun, based on details in his own memoir.
6: Dwayne Keefe D. Davis is alleged to have orchestrated the shooting in 1996. Prosecutors say he didn't pull the trigger himself. Chief Deputy District Attorney Binu Pulau explains Davis's own memoir details the shooting.
7: Dwayne Davis made sure that the shooters were armed and ready to execute their revenge.
6: The 63-year-old faces one charge of murder with a deadly weapon with intent to promote a criminal gang. He has pleaded not guilty and said the memoir was written by a ghostwriter and he never read it.
4: Fox's Michelle Polino. 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
2: 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Just click listen, then swipe right and hear the latest news updates on your time. 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
4: Opening statements begin tomorrow in the trial against Meta, accused of addicting content aimed at young users.
3: The attorneys general of California, Colorado, Kentucky, and New Jersey claim that Meta deliberately made its Instagram and Facebook platforms harmfully addictive for children. They want the judge to impose a long list of restrictions on how the platforms operate for minors, as well as up to $1.4 trillion in penalties. Meta says, quote, rather than sticking to the facts or the law, the states have instead decided to chase an outlandish payout. We stand by our record of creating strong protections for teens.
4: Ashley Webster of the Fox Business Network. The Trump administration has ordered a temporary halt to border construction projects in the Big Bend National Park in Texas. Opponents say it's spoiling a pristine environment where natural terrain deters illegal immigration. The search for two young girls apparently kidnapped in Atlanta has a happy ending.
10: Atlanta police said 4-year-old Zola and 11-month-old Nora Cooper were found in an area neighborhood. The girls were not hurt, but the babysitter, Lakeisha Brown, has been arrested. Atlanta Police Lieutenant Christopher Butler said the arrest was made after officers got a tip from a property owner
11: about a female staying in a trailer. That's when our fugitive unit acted on that information. And we're able to hear a baby crying from that trailer.
10: Police said Brown, who gained the girl's mother's trust, was involved in a kidnapping case a few years ago in Alabama, where Brown has an active warrant for a failure to appear in court. Gernal Scott, Fox News.
4: Wall Street closed lower for the second straight session. The Dow losing 272 points. NASDAQ dropped 84. The S&P 500 down 40. I'm Jack Callahan. This is Fox News.
12: The gigantic government sucks. Pursuit of happiness, radio is deluxe. Liberty and freedom will make you smile. 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
13: Greetings, kids. The MyPillow guy, Mike Lindell, lost the primary last week for Minnesota governor. Unfortunate. On the bright side, he does have something he can cry into. Promo code WJ. Hi, everybody. Thanks for being here. A big guest this afternoon, Dr. Mary Bowden stopping by. You may know her. She was the woman who started Breathe MD. Maybe you've heard of it. Kind of a big deal. She'll be here in a little bit. Also, she's the author of Dangerous Misinformation. It's about the healthcare industry, not shockingly. And who else is going to be here? Jesse Payton will be in studio shortly. But before we get to any of that, let's talk about this. There are 4,600 data centers already humming away in America. Thousands more are on the drawing board, or so they claim. Companies are dropping $400 billion on the things. Last year alone, that's how much they spent. And they're spending even more this year. This is like the digital equivalent of a gold rush, except instead of bearded guys with pans, we've got people building giant air-conditioned warehouses full of servers, and they never sleep, they never unionize, they never ask for a safe space because their computers. So cue the freak out. New York's Governor Kathy Hochul, local yokel, the human embodiment of the live, laugh, love sign that somehow got elected, stood at a podium under a Leading the Nation banner, whatever they're leading in, no one knows, and announced a big statewide moratorium on data centers. We're not going to let anyone build them in our state. And that's what you're leading the nation in? What exactly are you leading the nation in? You're leading the nation in telling rural counties they can't have a nice tax base, basically. Meanwhile, Texas Governor Greg Abbott, not to be outdone in the who can look more like a helicopter parent contest, paused new grid connections so the state can audit everything. That's what he said, audit. At least 14 other states are lining up to do the same thing, including Virginia, the actual data center capital of the world. That would be like Paris deciding that baguettes are too French and need a pause. These geniuses are protecting residents the same way the 19th century towns protected themselves from canals and railroads. Here's a spoiler alert, folks. Those towns ended up watching the prosperity train whistle past them while they sat around eating hardtack and complaining about progress. Whether you like it or not, data centers are happening. It's like a date with Bill Cosby. When you miss the boat, you're left with the economic equivalent of a ghost town that still has excellent cell phone service, you know, from somebody else's tower. The big scary story is that data centers are going to jack up your power bill. We've been told that over and over again, right? Well, people have looked into why retail electricity prices are rising above inflation costs, and it turns out data centers don't actually have that much to do with it. They don't even get a participation trophy. 19 states already make big users pay for their own new generation and transmission. All around the country now, in order to build data centers, we've been telling people you need to build a power generating facility. So that's what they're doing, right? The White House is working with Amazon and Google and Meta and Microsoft and OpenAI and Oracle and 200 other people to cover 100% of the power infrastructure they need. So they're not freeloading. They're bringing their own generator to the party. Once the lights stay on, the leftover complaints are the usual, right? People complain about noise or traffic or server farms that look like Bond villain lairs. Okay, but the benefits are indisputable. Tax revenue, construction jobs, money to pay for schools. Is that so bad? Lancaster, Pennsylvania, squeezed out noise and water limits plus $20 million for economic development. Not bad. Cedar Rapids got job and wage guarantees. These towns are now negotiating like grown-ups who understand how it works. Private parties can work with the externalities without the state treating them like toddlers who might swallow a Lego. Does it sound that bad? It shouldn't. State-level bans carry the unmistakable odor of luxury belief. People who live nowhere near a potential site get to virtue signal about protecting communities, while the actual communities with more land than money would kill for a shot for those negotiations. It's like the policy equivalent of someone in Manhattan demanding that rural Texas ban tractors because the noise might disturb the cows. The principle cuts both ways, of course. States shouldn't force a data center on a town that doesn't want it. Nobody should be rushing to shower tax breaks on companies who already are willing to drop billions. It's not that we don't want data centers or that we do want data centers. We just need to think about them practically. AI is coming whether the data center in your backyard happens or not. The only real question is whether your community gets the upside or just the Instagram posts about how someone else is living in the future. When it comes to deciding if the benefits outweigh the temporary construction dust, the people who actually live there should get the final say. And everyone else can go back to doom scrolling on the very internet those data centers make possible. A lot of people seem to agree with Agriculture Commissioner Sid Miller saying we shouldn't have any data centers. And ironically, Sid Miller is using data centers to create memes about how he doesn't like data centers. Quit wondering why the local schools still can't afford to fund textbooks if you're the first person in line at a protest to say stop progress that actually progresses society.
14: Our doctor told us the pills we took were just a placebo, but he must not know what he's talking about because, man, those suckers worked. This is Kenny Webster's Pursuit of Happiness.
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13: There are an awful lot of parallels right now between the Lindsey Clancy case in the Luigi Mangione case. And if you've been following it, this professor at the University of Cambridge, Jason Airday, who just got fired and then killed himself, took the coward's way out. They're all very similar. People behaving badly and then leftists defending the bad behavior and blaming you, an average American, conservative, patriotic, red-blooded human, for the bad behavior of said leftists. Jason Airday being defended by black nationalists. Lindsey Clancy being defended by women who hate their husbands. And, well, Luigi Mangione, the communist favorite glamour boy, the man who somehow turned assassinating a healthcare CEO into a lifestyle brand, pleaded guilty Friday, yep, to two federal charges and admitted in an open court that he did, in fact, shoot United Healthcare CEO Brian Thompson dead. Here's one of the fangirls. Here's a very well-dressed, rich, affluent, white, blonde girl with too much makeup and jewelry and a pretty pink dress who somehow got a press pass, even though she's a Luigi Mangione fangirl, standing around in front of the courthouse on Friday, opining about why she loves Luigi.
26: I'm here because Luigi has a surprise hearing in federal court. We're not really sure what's going on, but there have been rumors of a possible plea deal.
27: And how do you feel about that possible plea deal?
26: I've always said I support Luigi whether or not he did it. So
13: I will support him whether or not he did it. If he murdered the father of two children and a mother, he has a wife and two kids. If he murdered this man, I support him. If he's innocent, I also support him. By the way, I hate to remind everybody of this. Obamacare, the laws, the health care laws you guys are willing to murder because you hate them so much, they were named after a guy you voted for. His name's Obama. Anyway, here's more from future rocket scientist.
26: For me, I always knew this could be on the table, so I wouldn't really be fazed by one.
0: Some people are saying it's a legal tactic to maybe set up a potential double jeopardy situation for New York State court to protect him from that. How do you feel about those claims?
26: Yeah, I think it's smart, but it's also risky because there's no guarantee that that will happen. And I do think...
13: Let's pause for the official statement here, folks. This sounds less like a confession and more like a rejected TED talk. This is the statement they put out. Listen to this. After years of enduring severe pain from a broken back, navigating obstacles from the health insurance system, Luigi says, quote, I learned that United Healthcare would be holding its annual investor conference in New York City, December 4th, 2024. I traveled to New York with the intent to shoot Brian Thompson. On December 4th, 2024, I shot Brian Thompson and he died. When I did so, I understand my actions would place him in fear of death or severe bodily injury. I knew what I was doing. In other words, my back hurt. And the system is complicated, so I booked a flight and turned a middle-aged dad into a crime scene. Any questions? Here's a reality check, people. There is zero evidence this 28-year-old maniac was ever even a United Healthcare customer. He just decided the CEO of a company he apparently never used was the perfect target for his personal rage journal. That's not activism. That's the plot of a really bad indie movie where the protagonist is both the hero and the reason the theater empties out at the credits. In this sudden plot twist from not guilty to yeah, I did it, Luigi now faces a life in prison. Sentencing set for December 18th. Plenty of time to sell merchandise online that says free Luigi. Plenty of time for candlelight vigils for a guy who isn't even dead. Luigi specifically copped to the, quote, interstate stalking resulting in death and stalking through use of interstate facilities resulting in death. Both come with a lifetime membership to the Club Concrete. Last year, former Attorney General Pam Bondi wanted the death penalty, and a judge tossed the firearms charges that could have made that happen because nothing says justice like technicalities when a family man is face down on a Manhattan sidewalk. Luigi is still looking at a state trial in New York on September 8th for second-degree murder and a few other felonies. The smart money says double jeopardy will kick those to the curb now, and he's already admitted the whole thing federally. So progress, I guess. But never forget what actually happened here. Brian Thompson, 50-year-old married man with two sons, gunned down by the guy CNN once treated like the new It Boy for progressive rage. And as of this moment, as of this broadcast, Luigi Mangione has shown exactly zero remorse, which, of course, only makes the middle-aged Taylor Lorenz types pant harder. Remember, this happened in a city where the mayor recently published a list of where all the rich people lived at. Because, after all, their houses are very expensive, and he doesn't think they pay enough taxes. Nothing says romantic lead like a complete absence of human feelings. Hopefully the rest of Luigi's life is spent deep in a federal prison where the only people who will still worship him are the ones who also think Charles Manson was misunderstood. No more harem of modern-day Manson girls standing outside the courthouse explaining to some YouTuber how they got a press pass so they could go inside and fangirl over a murderer. No more cult building. No more musicals staged a few miles from the murder scene. Just concrete silence and the distant memory of being the left's hottest new accessory. That is until the next one comes along, because when there's a circus, the clowns always get a sequel. And when we turn a murderer into a hero, there's always somebody that wants to copy his behavior.
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30: Your woke tip. We interrupt your regularly scheduled functioning of the universe for breaking news. The woke have gone too far, and gravity has been canceled. Everybody remain calm, because according to the internet, at 9:33 a.m. Central Time, Earth's gravity will completely disappear for 7.3 seconds. Which means if this turns out to be true, we can all finally disprove the flat Earth theory together. Apparently, gravitational waves from black holes are going to temporarily shut off gravity while NASA tries to save humanity through a secret program called Project Anchor, which sounds less like a NASA program and more like something Nicolas Cage discovers on the back of the Declaration of Independence. And this got so much attention that NASA actually had to respond. Imagine being an astrophysicist and your boss walks in like, Johnson, put down the telescope. Facebook thinks gravity is ending. NASA's response? No. Gravity will not disappear. So your woke tip, conspiracy theories can make complete nonsense look terrifyingly convincing. So always double check the facts, especially before you duct tape grandma to a Lazy Boy because your chatbot said gravity is ending. Now, if anybody needs me, I'll be outside eating 3 Taco Bell burritos, lighting a match, and seeing if I can achieve orbit.
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13: Greetings, everybody. Good afternoon. Welcome. Israeli scientists have made plants that produce milk protein. Now, this could lead to cow-free dairy, that could help reduce animal cruelty and environmental harm. But all the very sophomoric minds listening to this radio show could do right now is picture plants with boobs. And I think that's terrible, Dr. Mary Bowden. I think that is awful. That is a horrible thing. Greetings. Welcome to KPRC. Is this your first time being here?
0: It is.
13: And thanks, you are joined right now by two of the worst people to have a serious discussion about healthcare, comedian Jesse Payton and morning talk radio show host Kenny Webster. How did you get tricked into doing this?
0: Well, I'm a big fan, so.
13: Thank you.
0: Yeah, big fan.
13: She was at our improv show.
3: Oh, okay. Oh, wow. Okay, so there was no need to preface or disclaim who I am but when she got here. Oh, no. She's a classy lady who shows up very well, like, well-to-do. And then I'm like, you're going to hear me talk in front of a million people about my penis today.
13: She is very aware of that.
3: Very good.
13: And she probably knows more about it than you do, weirdly.
3: Absolutely.
13: Weirdly enough. All that being said, folks, COVID-19, the ghost that just won't stay buried. 6 years later, Dr. Anthony Fauci, America's high priest of follow the science, sits in front of a Senate committee, invokes the Fifth Amendment more than 100 times, basically tells American people, talk to the hand. Diaries get dumped, lab leak questions, refuse to die, gain of function research still smells a little funny. And now the man being once held in the highest regard in America is being held in contempt of Congress while he ducks a second panel. Meanwhile, the virus keeps mutating, right? And so they claim we had to shut down schools. They said ivermectin was horse paste, but weirdly, it helped a lot of my friends out. Joining us right now, a real doctor, Dr. Mary Bowden, Stanford-trained ENT sleep medicine doctor and the Houston physician who rocked America during the pandemic by saying no in studio right now. Do you regret any of your, you went against a giant. It was a David versus Goliath story. Any regrets?
0: No. I mean, I actually wish I had done more, if anything, because when the pandemic started, I kind of just watched things from a distance and thought, well, this won't be my problem. And I really didn't get heavily involved in it until probably the summer of 2021 after, you know, the COVID shots came out. Houston Methodist was the first in the country to mandate the shots.
13: Mm.
0: Texas, right?
13: It's right.
0: Very surprising.
13: Of all the places.
0: Right, of all the places. And I happened to have privileges there, but I wasn't using the hospital at all. It was a very loose association with them. But I had patients coming to me very distraught over the mandate. And I was testing people for COVID, and I was seeing that the shots weren't working. I was seeing the quote-unquote breakthrough, and I was tracking people on their vaccination status. So I knew very quickly that the shots weren't working. And then I saw the mandates, and I actually went to Methodist, and I said, are you seeing what I'm seeing? Like, what's going on? I thought these shots were supposed to work. Mm-hmm. They gaslit me. They dismissed me. And so I went on social media. And back then, I had very little following. If I posted something, I'd get maybe 3 likes. You know, yeah. It wasn't. And all I said is vaccine mandates are wrong. I said that 25 times in one day. And that got their attention. And Methodist went after me pretty viciously. A few days later, they suspended my privileges. And they did it in a very public fashion. I found out from a reporter at the Houston Chronicle that they had done it. Oh, wow. And they went on X to announce it. And then they reported in medical boards.
13: You found out from the Houston Chronicle.
0: Yes.
13: That's incredible. You treated over 6,000 COVID patients. You kept them out of the hospital. The reward was a hospital suspension, a medical board reprimand, and being labeled very dangerous, which I guess being labeled dangerous, that was the cool thing.
3: Right. When she walked in, I thought, this is danger.
0: I wear it as a badge of honor now, but back then, it was really
3: rough.
0: It was
3: a scarlet letter, yeah. That's got to be crazy. I do want to interject that I think you're wrong by saying that the vaccine doesn't work, Mary, because it does work. You can just still catch COVID, transmit COVID, and die from COVID, but it works.
13: It works in the sense that you could get blood clots.
0: Right.
13: You could fall over. When you started seeing in the summer of 2021 all these videos of European soccer players collapsing, we've never seen that before, and like a lot of them regularly. Did you immediately think it had something to do with the shot?
0: Yeah. I mean, well, and I started seeing the injuries firsthand. In fact, I mean, I still see patients 5 years later who their lives have been completely destroyed by these shots. They've been trying to find an answer for 5 years. I mean, literally last week, I probably saw 5 patients, new patients, who previously healthy and bam, they got these shots, and now they can barely get out of bed. And right. It's still going on, right? So I've never seen anything like it with any other product on the market. You know, I've been practicing over 20 years. I've seen drugs come and go, and normally the FDA does the right thing. Problems arise, they take them off the market, or they at least put a black box warning. But this one is, you know, it's its own special category.
13: It feels like it was sort of like Obamacare. The mandate didn't affect some of the people that created it. Like, people in government didn't have to take the vaccine. Mm-hmm. And did that strike you as a little odd?
0: Oh, yeah. The hypocrisy is unbelievable. Just completely unbelievable.
13: All right. Fauci just took the fifth over 100 times. If a guy who spent 50 years telling the rest of us what to do suddenly needs constitutional protection, what should we conclude from that?
0: Yeah, well, he's on record prior to all this saying, oh, I'm happy to answer any questions anybody wants. I'm happy to testify. Now, all of a sudden, he's gone quiet. So that tells you all you need to know.
13: It is very odd. They kept using the term horse dewormer, horse paste, to describe ivermectin, which previously they'd given all kinds of awards.
0: The Nobel Prize.
13: Yeah, exactly. So kind of a big deal.
0: Right.
13: So why would they give the Nobel Prize to horse dewormer?
0: Yeah, it was a huge smear campaign. It was total propaganda. It was launched by the FDA. I actually sued the FDA over this and won.
13: Oh, wow.
0: And they had to take down the misinformation that they put on their website and on social media because you might remember the tweet, the horse tweet, where you had the attractive healthcare worker nuzzling the horse. It says, seriously, y'all, you're not a horse. You're not a cow. Stop it. That was August 23rd, 2021. It went viral. Right after that, they mandated the shots. It was all an orchestrated attack on ivermectin, and the aim was to get a shot in every arm.
3: Did you see what they did to Joe Rogan? When Joe Rogan said he took ivermectin, CNN took and gave him a green hue to make him physically look ill, and he did a side-by-side of, this is how I normally looked in the video, and this is what they did to alter it, and the juxtaposition of what they actually did was like tantamount to what was going on with the whole thing.
13: Fortunately, it was on CNN, so nobody saw it.
3: I didn't get CNN, Kenny, because I have a smart TV, and it doesn't come in.
13: Of all the people that defended and attacked you, what were you the most surprised? Who was, you know, you had CNN attacking you, obviously, the Chronicle, Dr. Peter Hotez and people like that. But then there were people that came to your defense as well. What surprised you the most?
0: Yeah, keep in mind, prior to all this, I was a solo physician. I had started my practice 6 months before. I'd taken time off to take care. I have 4 kids. I'd taken 7 years off, and I just started my practice back up. I was blindsided. I mean, I was like a part-time doctor, mostly a mom, and I just got completely, I had Washington Post talking about me. It really
13: democracy dies in darkness, they say.
0: Yeah.
13: Which means nothing if you read the Washington Post.
3: I just love your bio. It was like I was a part-time doctor and mostly a mom, because most people are like mostly a doctor and part-time a mom.
13: 4 kids is a lot of kids.
3: Yeah.
13: What are you, Catholic?
3: Mexican.
0: No.
3: She's, sorry. Lo siento.
13: Hola, Dr. Mary. What is, all right, tell me about the book, because this is big news. I want to put this, we're live, for those that don't know, obviously we're on the radio right now, but we're also live streaming on the internet. Dangerous Misinformation, The Virus, The Treatment, and The Lies, Dr. Mary Taylor Bowden, MD, tell me about it.
0: Yeah, well, it's called Dangerous Misinformation, because that was the prime accusation hurled against me, is Methodist said I was spreading dangerous misinformation, but it's really my tell-all. You know, I do a lot of these interviews, but it's hard to get into the details, and this really digs into the details of everything that happened.
13: During the pandemic, I could remember publishing information on our social media account that we were getting from the CDC's website, stuff on like Facebook before Elon Musk owned Twitter. We're like, these are the pneumonia deaths. These are the COVID deaths. How many of these people that died on Monday were already going to die on Friday? And it's like, it felt, and they actually suspended us, I think, for 3 or 6 months, a long time. We weren't allowed to use Facebook. Mm-hmm. And then, 2 or 3 years later, we learned it was Fauci telling Facebook what to let people say or not say. the thing about pregnant women in the first trimester, that's very concerning. I don't know where I'm going with this. It just feels like there's so much to tackle here.
0: There is. It's very disconcerting. All the censorship, all the lies, all the fraud. It's taken so long for it to come out. At least now people are finally, it's finally coming out. But will we actually be able to convince anybody? I mean, it's just so.
3: Can I ask a stupid question,
13: Mary? That's also the best time.
3: I'm not in the room with a lot of doctors because I don't keep good company. But what is the ultimate motivation for people to spread the disinformation? What do they get by trying to propagate BS and get you to take the vaccine? Why?
0: Oh, well, money, ego, power. Yeah, I mean, that mRNA technology was in the works, and they had to find a reason to use it. So, that was, they took down ivermectin. They took down hydroxychloroquine. Hydroxychloroquine was the first therapeutic to come out.
13: And sure.
0: It has a fascinating history. It's been used in wars and biological warfare since the Revolutionary War. There's a great documentary called Epidemic of Fraud that I've been posting about. It goes into this. But hydroxychloroquine, super safe. They made it out to be dangerous. They did studies that were designed to fail, designed to make it dangerous. And then they just smeared it. But it honestly could have stopped the pandemic. And the U.S. had the worst outcomes of any country in the entire world. Wow. Right? And
3: well, I'm not anti-vax. Like, I was vaccinated for polio and smallpox as a kid, as most kids in the 70s and 80s were. But I didn't get I'm a comedian. I can do what I want. I have no insurance. I don't answer to anybody. I never got the vaccine simply because the government offered us $100 to take the vaccine. That's the reason I didn't get it, because to me, that just doesn't sound like it works, because I've also never done cocaine. But I believe cocaine works, because none of my friends offered me $100 to do their cocaine.
13: Jesse hangs out with
0: bad
13: people. He's got a good point.
3: That's my logic.
13: Now, to your point, you're not anti-vaccine, though. People call you anti. Here's what I wonder about the vaccine, right? There's been dozens and dozens of vaccines. Going back to polio, there's been a lot of vaccines over the years. This one vaccine that came out, or treat, or whatever you call it, preventative shot, whatever it is, we knew the guy that was selling it to us had contradictory beliefs about it, because we saw his texts and his emails and his personal diary. We actually got to see that because he did it on his government computer. We don't actually know what the guy that was pushing the measles vaccine privately thought about it, but billions of dollars for every one of these vaccines over the years. Behind the scenes, a lot of people are saying, well, you know, got to go along to get along. There's a lot of money on the line. I have my doubts about it. Could you imagine if we actually knew the private thoughts of all those researchers? Well, but we don't.
0: Not only vaccines, but the entire drug industry. I mean, right? Like, what's going on behind the scenes? There's a lawsuit going on. Brooke Jackson, whistleblower for Pfizer, she was in charge of research, clinical trial oversight. She saw a bunch of problems. She reported them, and she got fired. And now the government is actually, she's sued Pfizer. It's a huge QTM case, RICO case. It could actually bankrupt Pfizer. Government normally would join forces with somebody like Brooke Jackson and sue Pfizer. They're actually trying to get the case dismissed. But it's not just about a vaccine. It's like the whole oversight process is warped, right? We can't trust any of the drugs based on what they did during COVID.
13: We got to talk more about it. We're going to take a quick break. To those of you watching us streaming on social media, this conversation will continue in seconds. To those of you listening on the radio, here's a fantastic word from Pfizer. We'll be right back.
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10: The News Radio 740 forecast. Partly cloudy tonight and warm with a low of 80. Sunny and hot again tomorrow with a high of 96.
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5: All right, we are back from whatever it is we just did during commercial break. We won't describe it out loud. Kelce, the online betting market, is looking to raise $750 million. I just placed a bet on Kelce that they'll only raise $650 million. Do you think I'll make my money?
18: I don't know what you're talking about.
5: You don't know what Kelce is?
18: No.
5: You could bet on elections.
18: Oh, okay. Yeah.
5: Or like Polymarket. Have you heard about this?
18: Yeah.
5: But the concern is, if you could bet to see, like, does someone vandalize the reflecting pool? Someone will vandalize the reflecting pool in an effort to win the bet.
18: I don't trust any of that anymore.
19: Polymarket? I thought that was the app my wife was cheating on me with. Because Polymarket?
5: Because she's poly.
19: Yeah. Which means polyamorous, but if you don't know that, you find out your wife's poly, just know she's poly gonna cheat on you. So,
5: you know, it's interesting having the two of you here at the same time, because on its surface, doesn't seem like you have anything in common.

0: But actually, both Jesse Payton, comedian Jesse Payton, and Dr. Mary Bowden, the renegade of the COVID pandemic, are like advocates for free speech, like warriors for free speech. Now, obviously, you use different language than he does at your line of work. But that's true. You've been censored. You've been told not to talk. Have you had Facebook or YouTube or...
1: Oh, yeah. Twitter. Twitter kicked me off for 5 months. And my account was restored on Christmas Day.
0: What?
2: Wow. Yeah. Praise God.
0: Because of Elon or something
1: else?
0: Yeah,
1: Elon. Yeah.
2: That's awesome. That's it. I was told not to talk, too, but that period of my life was called marriage.
0: All right. Let's talk about you and Attorney General Ken Paxton. He's running for Senate right now. You and Ken Paxton have an interesting professional history together. He took legal action to support you and defend your constitutional rights. Could you speak a little to that?
1: Yeah, so I'm still fighting the Texas Medical Board. Back in November 2021, I tried to help a patient get ivermectin. He was in the hospital. The hospital refused. The wife sued the hospital, asked me to testify. I did testify. And the moment I testified, they turned me in the medical board for my testimony. And I am still fighting that. They issued me a public reprimand for prescribing the ivermectin to this patient. The patient ultimately did not even make it. He actually did not get the ivermectin, and he sadly died, father of six, sheriff's deputy. So I have been fighting to clear my name, and the latest, I'm in the appeal process. It goes to a state district court, and at that point, Ken Paxton, under normal circumstances, would represent the Texas Medical Board in their lawsuit against me, but he refused. He said he's not going to represent the Texas Medical Board and issued a scathing rebuke of them, saying that they had violated my constitutional rights. Well, now they're taking Ken Paxton to court to make him represent them.
0: And so his lawyer's Tony Busby.
2: Yes. No, just friend. Great friend.
0: So, all right. That being said, Paxton called you a champion for health freedom after Houston Methodist, the board, the media pile on, everything else. Does having the state's top lawyer publicly back you change the calculus for other doctors who are still scared to speak up?
1: Yeah, maybe. We'll see. We'll see the outcome. I mean, it's been a battle, and it's not been easy. I don't regret it. But it's, I mean, hopefully we can set it in a precedent, and it's important that I win. If I lose, it basically means, you know, patients have no right to get a second opinion once they're in the hospital.
0: Sure.
1: Because that's what basically happened. They sought a second opinion, and the court actually granted my right to give them a second opinion. So I was following a court order. So if they win, it means that court orders are irrelevant, that the hospital has the final say.
0: Yeah.
1: And so... that's why I'm fighting, but I can't say I recommend it to everybody.
0: In the meantime, Ken Paxton's opponent, I don't know if you've heard about this guy, James Tallarico, is dating, he's in a romantic relationship with a woman who I understand is a lobbyist for vaccine mandates. Now, what does that do for you?
1: It's not surprising. I mean, I think healthcare is turning Texas blue. We have the largest medical center in the entire world in Houston, Texas, the Texas Medical Center. It brings in people from all over with different values, and it dominates our economy. People think it's oil and gas. It's actually healthcare that dominates our economy. And we saw during the pandemic what happened. We were the first state to mandate the shots. We were the second state to ban doctors from prescribing hydroxychloroquine. This was March 20th, 2020. The day before, Trump said hydroxychloroquine looks like it could work for COVID.
0: Yeah.
1: The following day, Texas shut us down. They sent us a notice saying that I, as a doctor, I was not allowed to prescribe hydroxychloroquine for COVID.
0: So,
1: and that was Texas.
0: Trump was more on board with your health advice, healthcare advice, than the state of Texas was.
1: Yeah, yeah.
0: I mean, overwhelmingly.
1: And you see in the Fauci diaries, this Fauci disparaging Trump about his stance on hydroxychloroquine. But it was this knee-jerk political response from Fauci. It wasn't based on science. If you look at the science, there's overwhelming evidence that hydroxychloroquine could have stopped the pandemic in its tracks.
0: Right. Isn't it kind of interesting, too, how the pandemic made people on the far left love people that they previously hated? Two obvious examples. Fauci was considered to be like the villain of the AIDS crisis in the 80s.
1: Right.
0: And then they totally forgot about that, and they loved him when the pandemic came. The other one was Bill Gates. Back in the 90s, Bill Gates would use his company to crush all the upcoming tech companies. Yeah. But then right when the pandemic hit, weirdly, there was this documentary on Netflix about what to do in case of a pandemic. And then all the people, not just liberals, but far left, suddenly loved the CEO of one of the biggest software companies of all time. Aren't they supposed to hate him?
1: Right. I would argue it had most of this was due to backlash against Trump, if I had to guess.
0: Sure. That's all it was. Yeah, exactly.
2: Yeah, TDS was a comorbidity for COVID this year.
0: Right, exactly. Other than, obviously, your take on the pandemic, very different than what the mainstream media and the mainstream healthcare industry said to have. In the end, I think you were exonerated. After a few years passed, you won't find a lot of people that would say, oh, she was nuts, she was wacky. Back then, sure. Now, what's another one of those opinions you have? Like, for example, the three of us all drink soda pop. Mm-hmm. We were talking about that off the air. Is there a thing everybody says is horrible, red meat, for example, that's just not as bad in real life as they claim it is?
1: Well, yeah, I think red meat's a huge example of that. I have done the carnivore diet here and there, and I've become a big proponent of that. The carnivore diet, basically, you can eat as much protein and fat as you want, but zero carbs. And I lost 15% of my body weight in 6 months doing
0: that.
1: You
0: look incredible. That's great.
2: Wow.
1: Well, yeah. I'm not on it now, but thank you. But yeah,
0: you do look good.
1: It's yeah, I feel like that's a huge, you know, we were told high cholesterol, red meat is so bad for you. And now I'm looking at that completely differently now.
0: You were at our comedy show with your boyfriend and he's jacked. This guy's like very muscular. He looks like he lifts cows as a workout or something like that. How did you two meet?
1: We met before I became infamous, thank God. We actually met on a dating app, which I could never go on a dating app now.
0: I don't recommend that, no.
1: I know. No, but he's like super normal. He doesn't get involved in all of this stuff. He's on my side, but he's not political. I actually chose him. One of the criteria was that he's not political because I hated politics. So I would swipe on anybody that mentioned like Trump or Biden or anything. I would just swipe. And so I chose him because he was not political. And he likes to ski and I like to ski. So.
0: Isn't that interesting how opposites attract? Like a lot of people don't know this, but Jesse met his girlfriend at Joel Osteen's church.
2: Yes, absolutely. She was...
0: That's not even remotely true.
2: None of that's true. Sorry, yeah.
0: I am so... Go ahead. What were we going to say?
2: No, I was going to say I do. I teach... You know, we do the couples therapy comedy show and I do frequent Lakewood Church where I teach couples ministry and I lock the door when it rains. Those are my two jobs.
0: That is not true either. We got to wrap this up. We went late on this, but there's so much to ask Dr. Mary Bowden. I'm a big fan. We were cheering for you before we knew who you were early on in the pandemic, and so it's very cool to get you here in the studio today. Most of what you say on social media or anywhere, I generally always tend to agree with. What do you think is your most unpopular political take among conservatives?
1: I'm a big fan of Tucker Carlson, and I've noticed now that every time I post about Tucker Carlson, I get an army of like nasty comments. I don't know. He was a truth teller during COVID early on. I mean, he was really pushing back. And
0: I think he's controversial because of Israel.
1: Right.
0: People say. But yeah. I think it's really the nicotine pouches. Don't you?
1: maybe. But anyway, that seems to be the newest information war going on is the whole Israel. I'm just noticing on X big time that anytime I post about Tucker, the post just gets zero, it goes nowhere.
2: Well, I think Kenny said it best, and he does this. You guys probably don't hear about it on air, but he does it live on our shows where he talks about he doesn't like the division where you either have to hate Muslims or hate Israel. Kenny's enlightened all of us that you can hate everybody.
0: Yeah, you can hate them all. It's true. Hey, I want to thank both of my guests today. This has been a great episode of the show. Dr. Mary Bowden, brilliant physician, one of the greatest in America. I'm going to put her book on the screen here. Dangerous Misinformation. Get this book, Amazon.com. You can find it on her website. Follow her on social media. Any closing thoughts?
1: No, thanks for having me.
0: Q. Jesse, you're in Little Rock this weekend?
2: Little Rock, Arkansas. You'll come see me Thursday through Saturday. 5 shows. Jesse Payton Couples Therapy. Little Rock Loony Bin. Y'all come out. Let's have some fun.
0: That'll be fun because I don't think they've even gotten the pandemic there yet.
2: No, they don't even have internet.
0: To the rest of you, I love you all. We'll be back bright and early tomorrow morning for more of What You Bought a Radio For. Have a great day, everybody.

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7: The conversations are positive. I'm Lisa Lacera, Fox News. But Special Envoy Jared Kushner says so far there's no breakthrough in negotiations between the U.S. and Iran.
8: Right now, they're not showing any interest in doing something that makes sense for us.
7: The deadline for the Memorandum of Understanding with Iran expires today. Talks remain hung up over the Strait of Hormuz, which has been largely closed as Iran continues to attack ships that attempt to go through the critical waterway. Kushner also met with Israeli Prime Minister Benjamin Netanyahu as they negotiate a ceasefire between Israel and Hamas, Israel calling for the group to disarm before reconstruction of Gaza can begin. A scheduling change delays the beginning of the Luigi Mangione state trial for the murder of a healthcare CEO.
9: Mangione's state case in New York will not get underway September 8th as previously scheduled. State Justice Gregory Caro is being urged by Mangione's defense team to dismiss murder and weapons counts. It comes after last week's federal proceeding where Mangione pleaded guilty to stalking charges. The defense argues the state trial would amount to being tried twice for the same crime or double jeopardy, which is prohibited. The Manhattan DA and Mangione's defense will submit motions in October. Mangione's next court appearance, December 10th.
7: Fox's Gernal Scott in New York. Customs and Border Protection has paused construction of a controversial border project in Big Bend National Park after bipartisan opposition by critics who say it's destroying a pristine environmental area and that the terrain already serves as a deterrent to migrants and smugglers. CBP head Roddy Scott says construction will be halted until he visits and conducts an evaluation. Wall Street, the Dow lost 272. 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
7: Opening statements in California tomorrow as Meta faces another trial over child safety concerns.
6: The attorneys general of California, Colorado, Kentucky, and New Jersey claim that Meta deliberately made its Instagram and Facebook platforms harmfully addictive for children. They want the judge to impose a long list of restrictions on how the platforms operate for minors, as well as up to $1.4 trillion in penalties. Meta says, quote, rather than sticking to the facts or the law, the states have instead decided to chase an outlandish payout. We stand by our record of creating strong protections for teens.
7: Fox Business is Ashley Webster. The company already lost two trials related to child safety concerns earlier this year. This trial expected to last 6 weeks, and Meta CEO Mark Zuckerberg is expected to testify. The CDC says kindergarten vaccination rates have declined, with exemptions reaching a record high. The Associated Press Top 25 College Football Preseason poll is out.
13: The Ohio State Buckeyes grabbed the top spot in the new AP Top 25 College Football poll. The Oregon Ducks are second, followed by Georgia, Notre Dame, and Texas to round out the top five. Defending national champion Indiana starts the season at number six, followed by Miami, Texas A&M, Mississippi, and Oklahoma to round out the top 10. The SEC tops all conferences with nine ranked teams. The season kicks off on Saturday, August 29th, with North Carolina versus TCU in Dublin, Ireland. Frank Lanza, Fox News.
7: At the box office this weekend, Spider-Man Brand New Day remains at number one, earning another $70 million. The Odyssey in second again with $23.2 million, and The End of Oak Street in third. I'm Lee Silasera. This is Fox News.
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0: Let's have some fun. On a Monday, the week is just beginning. Aren't you excited? There's so much work ahead of us. But we have a great show tonight on the world famous Jesse Kelly Show. So I'm actually going to touch on something that's not politically related. It's about despair and things like that. There's a story out about young men abandoning the workforce. I'm going to start off with that. We're going to get to this latest report about Swalwell doing all the things we thought Swalwell was doing. Democrats continue their love affair with foreign barbarians, and along those lines, the insanity of the Democrat Party. Some tough messaging over the weekend when it comes to the midterm elections, and good and bad news when it comes to the midterm elections. We'll get to that. Tiana Drescher is going to join us at some point. Second hour, she's going to join us halfway through the second hour. I want to touch on some economic things with her. She's real sharp at that. And along the good news lines, Cam Edwards hasn't been with us in ages. My Second Amendment buddies coming up third hour because we have some good things happening out there. All that and so much more coming up tonight on the world famous Jesse Kelly Show. Now, I'm not going to read the article because that's friggin' boring. I'll read you the headline. It's from the Wall Street Journal. Young men are abandoning the workforce. The labor gap between the sexes is growing, and it's unlikely to reverse anytime soon. All right. I lied about not reading any of it. I'll read you just a little bit. American women now hold 176,000 more payroll jobs than American men. Okay. Compare it to the 1990s. Remember, this is not ancient history. We are comparing it to the 1990s when men held nearly 7 million more jobs than women. It says in the article, it's not that women are filling roles that would have gone to men. Rather, men are leaving the labor market in droves. It's been on my mind all weekend. I heard J.D. Vance. I thought this was really good. I heard J.D. Vance kind of touch on this a little bit. And hang on, let me play this.
1: Despair is a sin. And despairing is exactly where they want us to be. The country's not going to be saved by people who are depressed and have given up. It's going to be saved by people who believe in the future. So believe in the future. I certainly do. And we're not going to win without it.
0: Okay. Here's what I know. What I know is the feminization of the United States of America has led us to a point where really everything is angled towards women now in society. It just is. Everything has to be, well, we need more women. We have to be more inclusive, more women. The GOP will run on this. She's a woman. Okay. Like that's supposed to matter to me. And this is the university system, corporate America, the military in large part, although they're changing some of that now under Pete Hegseth. For the last 20, 30 years, the hyper feminization of America, it is causing young men to despair. It is. It's unavoidable. Every poll number shows it. It's causing young men to despair and give up. Now, if you are a young man listening to the sound of my voice right now, or the parent of a young man, you know, a mother of a young man, something like that, or the wife of a young man, it's important to understand a couple things. Men love achievement. They love it. Men love a challenge. Men love to be trusted and respected by women and other men. Men love these things, live for these things. A man wants to do something cool, something ambitious, something. All men are this way. And if you take that away from them, ever been to a zoo? Of course you have. You seen the lions in the zoo? Do they look excited to be in the zoo? Why aren't they excited? They have everything a lion could want. You don't have to fight your way through the pride anymore. No hyenas are biting your tail off. In fact, the food is delivered to you every single day. Why aren't they happier? Because when you take away the ability to roam free on the safari, you cease becoming a lion. When you take away opportunities for young men, as this country has done over and over and over again by making women a priority on everything, when you do that, you will raise a generation of men who are despondent about everything, and you're taking away something that is the core of being a man. And it is a national problem we have to discuss. It saddens me. It sickens me. The thought that there's a 25-year-old man out there, maybe listening to the sound of my voice right now, he's not even looking for a job anymore. He's going to collect his unemployment check. He's living in his basement of his mom and dad's house. And that's just how the rest of his life is. He's not even out there. And I see this all the time. He's not even out there aggressively pursuing dimes, you know, trying to find yourself a dime. You can put a ring on her finger, go make some babies with her. He's not even doing that because he's jobless and he's hopeless. He's just got his parents' basement and an internet connection and some Fruit Loops in the pantry. And it's awful. And so here's what I'm going to say. And then we're going to move off it. It's just, it was on my heart this weekend, so I knew I'd say something. I know if you are a young man today that your opportunities are not the same ones your parents had. I understand that. There is no question about it. And if you're an older American, you better understand that. I understand that. I'm 45. I had opportunities available to me that are simply not going to be there for my sons. They're not. I know that. If you're 65, it applies to you. 85, it applies to you. So I get it. If you're one of those young men, I know that you've gotten a raw deal with this hyper-feminized country. I know that. But I also know this. There are opportunities out there. They're harder to find. It may not be in the exact field you've always dreamt of, but they are out there. Maybe you grew up, maybe you wanted to wear a suit and tie and work in a skyscraper in New York City. You wanted to go work for Goldman Sachs. You wanted to be one of these rich finance guys. Drive a BMW. Well, maybe Goldman Sachs isn't hiring white guys anymore. Maybe they're not hiring guys, period. Maybe you're black. Maybe you're Hispanic. Maybe they're just, no, only women now. Companies will do this. They'll brag about it. Okay? I'm not here to tell you that it's okay. You don't ever get to work at Goldman Sachs, but I'm here to tell you this. There are other things you can do. Tremendous careers for men are out there. If you're somebody at all who likes to work with your hands, interested in how things work, the trades are incredible. If that's not your thing, Jesse, I don't want to do air conditioning and electrical or whatever. Totally fine. I get that. Not everybody wants to be a plumber. That's not exactly top on the list of dreams men have. I want to be a plumber, even though I could tell you make a lot of money at that, but never mind. Okay, fine. Get it. What about sales? And no, I'm not saying you have to be the used car salesman. Not that there's anything wrong with being a used car salesman. Don't be a sleazeball, by the way. But not that there's anything wrong with that. You know who needs something sold? Friggin' everybody. Everybody needs a salesman of some kind. That doesn't mean you have to wear some goofy suit and go dancing on the street corner. Come on in for 17% interest rate. You don't have to do that. Ignore that. I have buddies who are in sales. They wear a suit and tie. They fly all over the country. I had steaks yesterday with a guy who had steaks in his backyard, and that's what he does. He actually works for an oil company, but his job is to sell their services all around the country. He just bounces back and forth. Chicago, Houston, New York, you name it, having dinners with people, getting to know people. He makes plenty of money. He made enough money that he bought steaks for all of us yesterday, and he wouldn't accept any payment. Chris, it was like 10 steaks. I know. I felt terrible. I was looking at that. I hate to sound like you, Chris, but I was looking at that tray of steaks, and I was doing the math. That had to be $200, right? Either way, guy's doing fine. He actually drives a BMW, as a matter of fact. Doing fine. I know it's hard. Please don't give up. Please do not despair.
2: And the reason I say that is you young men have to lead. You have an obligation as a man to lead this country. We are going to need you in every industry. Your local school needs you. Go down and become a history teacher, by the way. We need more male teachers. It doesn't have to be all women. Go get into sales. Get into something. Get out there and get out of that basement. All right? There. I'm off my soapbox. We'll talk a little bit of Eric Swalwell. Democrats are insane. Some rough messaging. There's a ton to come on the show. By the way, while we're on the subject, you're going to have a very hard time with the energy or focus needed to do any of these things if you don't have testosterone. Men must have it. And don't think for a second that's not contributing to this problem. We are losing, men on average are losing 1% of their T levels every year because of the synthetic estrogens we're chugging in the water. We have to reverse that, and you can't just hope for the best. 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We'll be back.
3: He doesn't care if you believe him, but he's right. Jesse Kelly.

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11: On the night before Halloween in 1975, 15-year-old Martha Moxley was murdered in the Tony Bellhaven neighborhood of Greenwich, Connecticut. She was rich and beautiful and loved by all who knew her. For decades, despite intense media scrutiny, police failed to make an arrest. In 2000, 25 years after Martha's murder, her one-time neighbor, Michael Skakel, was arrested. He'd been 15, like her, at the time of the crime. He was also a cousin of the Kennedys.
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11: 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I read the articles. Of course Michael Skakel killed his next-door neighbor, Martha Moxley. He beat her to death with a golf club. 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And if you followed the case like I did, I bet you knew it too. My name is Andrew Goldman. I've been a journalist for 30 years. I got involved in this case in 2015. 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From NBC News Studios, Dead Certain, The Martha Moxley Murder is a podcast series that I believe will finally provide a full, true, authoritative account of the Martha Moxley case.
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14: April Monday, only about 45 minutes away from Medal of Honor Monday. There's so much more to get to. Look, that conversation I just had leads me perfectly into something that I did yesterday. I might as well get it off my chest right off the bat before we make fun of Eric Swalwell, talk about China and spying and Democrats and everything else. I got in trouble in church yesterday. So here's what happened. Chris, hear me out. Ob had a thing yesterday, so she couldn't go to church with us. So it's just me and the fellas, right? Me and the boys. We get to church. We get seated. It's 5 minutes before church starts, so we're sitting there in the pew, sipping on coffee, gabbing about things. This woman comes in, sits down directly in front of us, right? I would say she's 60, right? Not 20, not 80. I'd say 60, who knows, somewhere in there. Okay? She's by herself, all right? The boys start complaining about the student body president in their school, or the last president. I don't remember whether it was a current or former one. She's not doing this. She didn't do this. We should have went with this woman. This lady, she said she was going to do this. And so they're complaining about student body president. And so I stepped in and I said, well, why didn't either of you run for president? You seem to have a lot of complaints about the student body president. Did either one of you think about running for president? And my youngest thought he was going to be a smart aleck. And he said, no, I'm not a woman. To which I replied, well, men should lead, not women. The lady in front of me, she's not. What, Chris? It was a miss. I didn't know she was listening. She was not at all shy about it. She turns 180 and just stares daggers into me. What, Chris? Chris said, sometimes the truth hurts. That's what Chris said. I didn't say that. So every woman writing me a nasty email right now, that was Jewish producer Chris. I knew it. Anyway, we're going to have to switch churches. Remember when Victor Davis Hanson was talking about his interaction with this Fang woman? Her name is Christine Fang. I'm bringing this up for a purpose. Believe me, hang with me. Because the FBI, well, here's a headline from Just the News. FBI had evidence Swalwell got illegal donations from suspected Chinese spy, according to a bombshell memo. The woman's name was Christine Fang. You can go look her up. Swalwell has pictures of himself with her on the internet. And we now know, courtesy of the files that are being opened up now, at least some of what happened. What happened? Eric Swalwell, lifelong dork, apparently was approached by this lady named Christine Fang. They had a physical relationship. Children are listening. Chris, what am I supposed to say? That's a physical relationship, okay? They had a physical relationship, and she apparently donated money to his campaign. Now, this is not about Eric Swalwell, who I do love making fun of. You know I have a really good time with that. I can't help myself. It's not about Eric Swalwell. I'm going to play this from Victor Davis Hanson. He actually himself had an interaction with this Christine Fang.
6: When she walked in my office at the Hoover Institution, I kept the door open. I had one of my research people with me the whole time, and the way she changed accents and how she was dressed, you would have to be a stupid, narcissistic idiot to fall for that. I'm serious. And he fell for that. And he got involved with her when he was on the House Intelligence Committee. So end of story with that guy. He's anybody who would fall for her. Honeypot, it was just a joke. Anybody could see that.
14: Okay. The reason I brought this up is this. It's not about Swalwell. Like I said, it's not about Christine Fang. Keep in mind, remember, the Biden DOJ covered for Eric Swalwell throughout all this. The FBI covered for Eric Swalwell. And Christine Fang, of course, has left the country by now, so we'll never get our hands on her. Eric Swalwell on the House Intelligence Committee had a fling with an obvious Chinese spy. My point in bringing this up is just a reminder. One, we like to imagine that secret agents, the most effective secret agents, are James Bond, Jason Bourne types with sweet weapons and pens that turn into grenades and a grappling hook in their belt. But that is only in the movies. The most effective by a mile intelligence operative in the history of man has been beautiful women. It just is. Why is that? Because beautiful women make smart men do really stupid things. That's a fact. Men get dumb around money and women. That is 100% a fact. That's one. Two, how many are bought? Look, we know about Eric Swalwell. The story got some publicity. There are 435 members of the United States House of Representatives. 100 members of the United States Senate. How many employees in the federal government? How many of them have been approached by a Russian woman, a Chinese woman? How many of the people inside of our government are bought? I have one more point on this. Hang on. Born on America's darkest day of 9/11, the Tunnel to Towers Foundation has been helping America's heroes ever since. In this 25th anniversary year of 9/11, we honor heroes like New York City Police Department Detective Eric Michael Calleja, a Bensonhurst, Brooklyn native, dreamed of being a police officer and fulfilled that dream by joining the NYPD in 1994. He worked his way up to the rank of detective and answered the call after September 11th, serving at Ground Zero in the months that followed. In 2022, he was diagnosed with multiple cancers tied to his heroic service. Just 5 months later, he passed away from a 9/11 related illness. Eric is survived by his wife Marilyn and his two children. To honor his life and service, Tunnel to Towers paid off the mortgage on the Calleja family home through its Fallen First Responder Home Program. Donate $11 a month or amplify your impact with a car or land donation. 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That's T, the number two.
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0: It is the Jesse Kelly Show on a wonderful Monday, 30 minutes away from Medal of Honor Monday. Reminding you, you can email the show, jesse@jessekellyshow.com. One final point on this Swalwell Chinese spy story. This is yet another reason why what has happened to the FBI is so, so devastating. Because ideally, that would be one of the only things the FBI does. Hunt down Chinese spies in America and bust Americans who are participating in the spy ring. And I should also note, it goes beyond the government. I mentioned things like government employees in the House, in the Senate. It's been widely reported by now the cat is out of the bag on this one. You know who else these Chinese dimes are going after? Tech giants. They're going to find these super nerds in Silicon Valley. I mean, the guy's never had a woman look at him fondly in his entire life. And all of a sudden, some Chinese dime comes sauntering across Starbucks where you know he's sitting there typing on his Apple computer. And then sooner or later, they're marrying them. I shudder to think about it. All right. Let's do this one here. Some guy's mad at Trump. But hey, Jesse, Trump is being made to look like a real clown by Iran. The 60-day ceasefire was a complete joke, like his entire presidency. Gosh, this guy's mad. That started to implode after the good things he did, like Doge and getting illegals out of the country. I'm convinced that was just a smokescreen. The scary thing is he doesn't care. It doesn't care what the American people think. Okay. I don't agree with a lot of that. Let me put it that way. First, you say he doesn't care. I think that Donald Trump has proven, at least to me, that he does care about America and the American people. I mean, look, don't get me wrong. It's nice to be president of the United States of America, I'm sure. But remember that Donald Trump didn't need that to be famous, to be world famous, before he ever ran for office. Everybody knew who Donald Trump was. Donald Trump's name was on buildings all around the globe, golf courses and everything else. And that's a good point, Chris, and was loved by everybody. Republicans, Democrats, I mean, not everybody, obviously. I'm sure there were people who had a problem with him, but popular and well thought of. He was Mr. Trump to everybody. Now, half the world freaking hates his guts. I don't think I'm going to buy into the doesn't care anymore. Now, I know what's probably bugging you a little bit. It's the messaging and how it's coming across. For instance, at a rally this weekend, Trump got up. He dropped this one.
1: For you to pay a tiny little bit more for your gasoline, just remember, you're doing it so that a very evil country cannot have a country. Really, it's the number one state sponsor of terror in the world. We don't want to have them have a nuclear weapon. So remember that when you have to pay a little bit more, you're at $4. It's okay. I mean, it's I'll never apologize. I did the right thing.
0: Okay. I'll never apologize. I did the right thing. Remember, I told you this before, and I'm telling you in no uncertain terms, Donald Trump has said, I know this, that he does not feel like he can ever admit he was wrong or apologize, or he feels as if it gives him, his enemies, the ammo they need to take him down. You are never in a million years ever going to get Donald Trump to sit up and say, maybe dropping bombs on Iran in hindsight wasn't the best thing to do. You're never going to get that. Now, don't think that he can't read poll numbers, right? He gets it. He understands.
2: Hispanic men, Donald Trump put up a historically strong performance for Republican candidate for president amongst Hispanic men. But the phrase this morning for President Trump is "ay caramba," because look at these shifts. I mean, Hispanic men on Trump in 2024, he won among Hispanic men by 10 points. Look now where his net approval rating is. down he goes into the Gulf of Mexico, minus 41 points in an average of polls this year. That is, Johnny B, by my math, a 51-point switcheroo against the President of the United States.
0: Okay, it's bad. It's really bad. I'm not going to sit here and act like it's good. It's really, really bad. I get that. And I understand why. It's quite simple. People will try, because people have agendas, they'll try to overcomplicate things. You know, everyone has an agenda. I have an agenda. You have an agenda. Everyone has an agenda. But people with agendas, they'll try to overcomplicate things like poll numbers. It's not complicated why Donald Trump won the election and won the popular vote in the country. It's not complicated at all. It's quite simple. All the poll numbers showed it. People thought things were too expensive. They blamed Joe Biden. And they thought there were too many foreigners in the country. Inflation and immigration is the reason Donald Trump is president. Now here we are, 2 months before the election in November, and this is what we're saying on the campaign trail.
1: For you to pay a tiny little bit more for your gasoline, just remember, you're doing it so that a very evil country cannot have a country. Really, it's the number one state sponsor of terror in the world. We don't want to have them have a nuclear weapon. So remember that when you have to pay a little bit more, you're at $4. It's okay. I mean, it's I'll never apologize. I did the right thing.
0: All right. That's disastrous messaging. I admit that. I've said that many times before. One thing that both parties have found out many times over history, yet they still try to do this, is, hey, American people, here's why your life should suck a little bit more. That is the worst sell in the world. Jimmy Carter got murdered in an election because he told everyone to put on a sweater. It's a bad, bad sell. Hey, here's why you should take less. Here's why it's important. Even if you're right, even if you're 100% right, even if you're just being honest, it's a terrible sell to sell people on why their life should be worse. I know all that. I got it. I got the poll numbers. I got the messaging. However, let's accept the fact that right now we're stuck. That's where we are. We're stuck. We can't go forward in Iran because going forward is going to involve ground troops. We also can't get out because the scumbags in the Iranian regime will not sign on to any kind of a deal. They just keep stringing Trump along. They've been honest about it. They've made it public that they intend to string him along for the rest of his presidency. They think they have him by the short hairs now, and now they are going to hang on and ruin the rest of his presidency. You think Donald Trump doesn't know?

0: It could get bad, right? It could get really bad. If the midterms go as poor as they look like they might go, it could get bad. But hey, if you want to feel better about something, America hates Democrats. Look, Donald Trump's approval ratings may be in the toilet, but they hate Democrats even more. That's a good thing. We'll talk about some of the reasons they hate Democrats in a moment. Before we talk about these things, Super Sure is a good thing. 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
9: Anthropic continues to show explosive growth numbers. In the second quarter, its revenue exploded 14-fold compared to a year earlier. Bloomberg says the AI company reported preliminary revenue of over $11 billion, up from $787 million from the same period last year. The AI agent running a San Francisco store has fired its first employee. Mark Mayfield fills us in.
10: Andon Labs said on Thursday that Luna, the AI manager of Andon Market, an experimental retail store run entirely by AI, decided to fire a human employee after repeated lateness and other workplace issues. Logs show that the employee arrived late for 17 of 23 shifts. The violations were revealed only after Andon Labs asked Luna to search her memory for its policies and to determine if the worker was still a good fit.

0: And Waymo says it's being approved for a major expansion in California. The state's Public Utilities Commission is allowing more robo-taxi service from San Diego to Sonoma. Tech Report, I'm Matt Mattinson.
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0: A fantastic Monday, 10 minutes away from Medal of Honor Monday. Remember, you can download the show if you miss any of it. iHeart, Spotify, iTunes. So, Democrats are all insane now. So
1: our new CBS News poll out this morning finds 58% of Democrats have a positive view of socialism, and just 32% have a positive view of capitalism. What do you make of that?
0: By the way, he's talking to Kentucky Governor Andy Beshear. That's the guy answering the question.
2: The make of it is that people are struggling. They're struggling because the cost of groceries is too high. The cost of gas is too high. It's too hard to see a doctor. And when you do, the cost of that is too high as well. Now, I believe socialism is a failed experiment, but I do believe that we need to get results for the American people.
0: Okay. Look, I'm about to dog on Andy Beshear, no question, but I'll play it for you again. This is really good messaging, and I'm worried that Democrats are catching on to this messaging, and I'll tell you why I'm worried about it. Because I live in Texas, and you know that Bottom, he's the Democrat nominee running in Texas. I live in Texas. Over the weekend, I told you I was at my buddy's yesterday having some steaks. We were out back. Kids were in the pool. It was a good time. TV was on. There were baseball games on. Hours. 4 or 5 hours, I would say, at least. I did not see one Ken Paxton ad. What I did see were multiple James Tallarico ads. And it was not James Tallarico talking about how much kids should be gay. It wasn't James Tallarico talking about whatever kooky stuff he actually believes. It was in one of them, he's holding a bag of groceries. Groceries are too expensive. We got to get these costs down. It's really good messaging, and we have got to combat it. I'll play it again. Much as this makes me sick, at least his answer. This is good messaging, and it sucks.
1: So our new CBS News poll out this morning finds 58% of Democrats have a positive view of socialism, and just 32% have a positive view of capitalism. What do you make of that?
2: What I make of it is that people are struggling. They're struggling because the cost of groceries is too high. The cost of gas is too high. It's too hard to see a doctor. And when you do, the cost of that is too high as well. Now, I believe so.
0: I'm worried that Democrat leadership has gotten the message. What message? This message right here, my word.
3: PU, when it comes to the Democratic brand, the net favorability rating of the Democratic Party. You know, back in 2018, when Democrats, during the first Trump presidency, right, when they were able to win back control of the House, they were even. They were even, right? Favorable minus unfavorable, even, at 0-0-0. Now look at this. 25 points underwater. Oof.
0: The country may be dissatisfied with Donald Trump. Country may be dissatisfied with the GOP. Country still mortified by Democrats. I'm worried that this is going to help them find their footing. Here was Hakeem Jeffries. Listen to this.
4: Do Democratic Socialists belong in the Democratic Party, Leader Jeffries?
5: Well, what I can say is that I do not support defunding the police. I do not support open borders. I do not support abolishing the Senate.
0: Now, of course, he supports all those things. But what does that tell you that he comes out on national television and says it? It says that the Democrat Party has pulled those things. Hey, what do you think about defunding the police? And it pulls about as high as moldy cottage cheese. And so now I'm worried we're going to get blasted for 3 months with the affordability message. We just want to be reasonable. We want to get the costs down. And if they're doing that and we're doing this, we're in trouble.
6: For you to pay a tiny little bit more for your gasoline, just remember, you're doing it so that a very evil country cannot have a country. Really, it's the number one state.
0: Yeah. And that's really bad because these people are deeply evil. And the kind of things they are going to do, or at least attempt to do when they take power again, it's going to shock this country. This is Andy Beshear about the Electoral College.
1: I realize you support abolishing the Electoral College. If you're saying direct election of the president and vice president.
2: Yeah, I've said it a number of times, and it's because in Kentucky, we will never see a candidate for president or vice president unless they're from here. Why? Because people just expect that it'll go one way or the other. It's the idea that someone would get elected not just knowing about seven states, but having to earn votes all over the United States. I certainly think it's time.
0: If Democrats take back, God forbid, the House, Senate, and presidency by 2028, they are going to try to remove the Electoral College. I don't know that, I don't think they'll be able to pull that off without a constitutional amendment, but they're going to try. They are going to expand the Supreme Court. They will wipe away the filibuster immediately. They will expand the Supreme Court. They will grant statehood to D.C. and Puerto Rico, which in reality, we all know what that is. That's granting Democrats four more seats in the United States Senate. These people are insane, and they want evil, evil things for our country. But they're getting better at messaging it.
1: So our new CBS News poll out this morning finds 58% of Democrats have a positive view of socialism, and just 32% have a positive view of capitalism. What do you make of that?
2: What I make of it is that people are struggling. They're struggling because the cost of groceries is too high. The cost.
0: I hope to God we are not going to let that insane party that doesn't care about the costs of anything. Remember, Joe Biden got elected and the costs went through the roof. I hope we're not going to hand that insane party the affordability messaging. We shouldn't. We should continue to remind people that prices skyrocketed the last time we let those monsters take power. But I see a lot of very effective messaging now, certainly in purple states. In my red state, I see effective affordability messaging now, and it's making me a little nervous. All right, enough of that garbage. We'll get to some immigration items next hour. Tom Homan came out, said something. We're going to get to some emails. We'll talk about more, a little bit more about the Red-Green Alliance, all that and so much more still to come. But of course, it's Medal of Honor Monday coming next. What do you do to save time? We all do things, right? Maybe you pack your lunch the night before. Maybe you eat breakfast on the way to work. 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
9: No, extension. I'm Lisa Lacera, Fox News. The U.S. and Iran are still talking through mediators, but the memorandum of understanding between the countries has expired.
10: It's been 60 days since the president signed the memorandum of understanding in Paris. It's not being extended, but the president said in the Oval Office Monday, while Iran wants to make a deal, they won't make the kind of deal he says is necessary. The president insists, though, the U.S. blockade against Iran in the Strait of Hormuz is working.
6: We're taking out millions of barrels of oil a week. If you look at the kind of numbers that we're doing, the strait is open and the oil prices are coming down and they will continue to come down unless we decide to do something far more drastic than we're doing.
10: Earlier, he told Fox News he could bomb the country of Oman, accusing them of getting in the way of a future deal by negotiating with the Iranians over the strait.
9: Fox's Jessica Rosenthal. Meanwhile, Special Envoy Jared Kushner is in Israel, where he held marathon talks with Prime Minister Benjamin Netanyahu. He's sounding optimistic.
11: We could be seeing progress, you know, in as much as in as little as 30 days, hopefully on, you know, starting to take some of the weapons out and hopefully, filling in some of the tunnels as well in the next 60 to 90 days as well. So progress could come quite soon, but we do need cooperation from both sides.
9: Israel is calling on Hamas to disarm before any reconstruction of Gaza can begin. President Trump reacting after a federal appeals court has ordered a pause on construction of the White House ballroom.
6: The bottom line is they're trying to stop something, and they won't be successful, but they're trying to stop something that's almost completed.
9: The Solicitor General argues the ballroom is needed because it's an integrated military complex, which includes a secure ballroom space that's vitally required for national security. A group of historic preservationists are suing to stop the project. O.J. Brigance, who won a Super Bowl with the Baltimore Ravens before battling ALS, has died. He was 56. 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
9: Reaction continues to come in to the death of actress Hayden Panettiere.
24: Viola Davis posted on Instagram beside two pictures, writing in part, "What an amazing talent. You were so gifted," adding, "An old wise soul with such a deep heart." Panettiere's close friend and One Tree Hill star Bethany Joy Lenz also penned a lengthy remembrance on social media alongside photos of them over the years. Lenz concluded, "I don't understand how this is real." David Arquette, who worked with Panettiere on Scream 4, also wrote on social media, "I love you, Hayden." Michelle Polino, Fox News.
9: Panettiere was found unresponsive at an apartment complex in Greenville, South Carolina yesterday. She was 36. Singer Bonnie Tyler was remembered today in her home country of Wales with the memorial service. Her manager, Matthew Davis, said during one of the many tributes, she was a star, but never a diva. Tyler had a string of hits in the late 70s and early 80s, including I Need a Hero and Total Eclipse of the Heart. She died last month at a hospital in Portugal. She was 75. Officials sounding the alarm about low water levels on Lake Powell, which sits across the border of northern Arizona and southern Utah inside the Glen Canyon National Recreation Area.
25: It's the second largest reservoir in the entire country, but the water level at Lake Powell measured at a new record low, threatening water and the electricity supply for more than 40 million people over seven states. The lake dropped to a new low on Saturday that's just below a previous record set in April 2023, according to the data from the U.S. Bureau of Reclamation, which added the lake is more than 20 feet lower than it was at the start of the year. The reservoir is now 30 feet away from the point at which turbines would stop producing hydroelectric power. Federal officials warned in April that a major intervention would be necessary to avoid reaching that threshold by the end of this year.
9: Fox's CJ Papa. I'm Lisa Lacera. This is Fox News.
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0: Jesse Kelly Show. Another hour of the Jesse Kelly Show on a fantastic Monday. Half hour from now, Tiana Desher is joining us to talk a little economic stuff. We'll get to emails in 10 minutes. There's so much stuff to get to still in the show, but you know what time it is. It's the start of hour two on a Monday, and that means it's Medal of Honor Monday time. Every Monday, we do the exact same thing. Just take a Medal of Honor citation and read it. Maybe talk a little bit about the circumstances, and battle, and whatnot, but just read it. Remembering heroes is important for a country. Every country on earth has known that. We don't do it enough. Well, I don't do it enough. We should be talking about these men and their deeds, holding them up in front of the next generation. And remember, you can email your love, hate, and death threats, and you can email Medal of Honor citations you like or have some relation to or something like that, like this one. This guy said, "Hey, Jarhead," and I say that with the utmost respect. "I couldn't find this guy's name on your website. At 5'5", 140 pounds, he laughed at a German officer who put his machine gun's muzzle into Funk's, that's his name, stomach, and then took his Thompson off his shoulder and directed four guys who were about to be executed to grab guns and help, then killed more than half of the 90 Germans around him." It's a good story. So what in the world did he do? Well, without further ado, let's read the Medal of Honor citation for a Leonard Alfred Funk Jr. He was 29 at the time, born in Braddock Township, Pennsylvania. And this took place in World War II in Belgium.
1: Ready? Aim.
2: Honoring those who went above and beyond. It's Medal of Honor Monday.
0: He distinguished himself by gallant, intrepid actions against the enemy. After advancing 15 miles in a driving snowstorm, the American force prepared to attack through waist-deep drifts. The company executive officer became a casualty, and First Sergeant Funk immediately assumed his duties, forming headquarters soldiers into a combat unit for an assault in the face of direct artillery shelling and harassing fire from the right flank. Under his skillful and courageous leadership, this miscellaneous group and the 3rd Platoon attacked 15 houses, cleared them, and took 30 prisoners without suffering a casualty. The fierce drive of Company C quickly overran Holzheim, that's where it took place, Belgium, netting some 80 prisoners who were placed under a 4-man guard, all that could be spared, while the rest of the understrength unit went about mopping up isolated points of resistance. An enemy patrol, by means of a ruse, succeeded in capturing the guards and freeing the prisoners, and had begun preparations to attack C Company from the rear when First Sergeant Funk walked around the building and into their midst. He was ordered to surrender by a German officer who pushed a machine pistol into his stomach. Although overwhelmingly outnumbered and facing almost certain death, First Sergeant Funk, pretending to comply with the order, began slowly to unsling his submachine gun from his shoulder, and then, with lightning motion, brought the muzzle into line and riddled the German officer. He turned upon the other Germans, firing and shouting to the other Americans to seize the enemy's weapons. In the ensuing fight, 21 Germans were killed, many wounded, and the remainder captured. First Sergeant Funk's bold action and heroic disregard for his own safety were directly responsible for the recapture of a vastly superior enemy force, which, if allowed to remain free, could have taken the widespread units of Company C by surprise and endangered the entire attack plan. Not too shabby, right? And this one's not a Medal of Honor, but someone emailed it in, and Jewish producer Chris asked me if I wanted to read it. And I know this guy's story, so I did want to read it. Here it is. Cyril Richard Rick Rescorla. He was born in Cornwall, England, in 1939. He immigrated to the United States in the early 1960s and joined the active army, became a 2nd platoon leader of the 7th Cavalry, Went to Vietnam, became a battlefield legend in the Battle of I Drang Valley. You saw that in the movie, We Were Soldiers. Maybe you read the book, We Were Soldiers Once and Young. Either way, that's a great movie. OCS Hall of Fame inductee, Silver Star, Bronze Star, Purple Heart, Vietnamese Cross of Gallantry. There's a statue of him, this guy says, in Fort Benning. However, as a civilian working in private security in South Tower number 2 of the World Trade Center on 9/11, he successfully evacuated the 2,694 employees that he was paid to protect. That's why almost nobody from Morgan Stanley died. It was because of this man. The Port Authority squawk box came alive that day and told everybody in Tower 2 that the plane that hit Tower 1 was an accident. Please remain at your desks. But Rick said no, that's not exactly what he said, and started his evacuation immediately. And good thing, because 20 to 40 minutes later, United Airlines Flight 175 hit the tower his people were in. By that time, he had 70% of his people out. He got all his people out, but true to his nature, he went back in knowing there were more people in, and shortly after, the tower collapsed on him. I have known this story for a long time. Many people know this story. He even called his wife, who he dearly loved, at some point in it, if I remember the story right, at some point he called her and without trying to freak her out, told her goodbye. You know, what a stud, right? And you know what? It's a man who deserves some time.

0: Rest in peace, man.
1: Gen Z embraces high-risk gambling as economic future darkens, survey finds. I'm not going to read you all the nerdy details about this percentage or that percentage, but what's happening is the younger generations, they're not socking any money away. They're gambling it instead. I just want to warn you. Look, I'm not going to be your dad, I swear. And I've gambled before. I told you before the story of young Jesse with a fake ID walking into Las Vegas as a young Marine with $600 in my name, had never gambled in my life, and walked out of Las Vegas without any money. None. I will never forget that feeling as long as I live. But I've gambled since then. Not a lot. It's not something I'll do. But once a year, I'll throw 10 bucks on a game. Or Ob and I, every now and then, we're never in these places. But if we're in a place that has blackjack, like when we went to New Orleans, there was blackjack. We'll sit down and throw 100 bucks in there and see what we can do with it. And then when it's done, we leave. So look, I'm not, again, not trying to be your priest here. Not talking down to anybody. I'm just going to give you this warning. I have had many friends who have walked down this gambling road, and it does not end well. It does not end well. Here's the thing about gambling. Almost without exception, I say almost because a guy like Elon Musk or someone like that could pull it off, but almost without exception, you can't find a limit on how much you can gamble. You get more money coming in, the bets just get bigger. You know, right now, maybe you're listening to me. Maybe you're doing a degenerate Corey sports gambling or something like that. Or maybe it's, you know, low scale like Corey does. It's $5 today. It's $20 tomorrow. You get promoted at work. It's $500. Soon, you haven't put any money away at all. I'm not telling you don't bet $20 with your buddy on a football game. I'm not. I'm really, really not. I'm warning you, though, you can walk down this gambling path. It's as damaging as drugs, as alcoholism. It'll blow up families. I've seen it. I've seen it blow up my friends' families before. They couldn't stay away from the tables, and she got tired of not being able to pay the bills because he was blowing all their money. Just be careful, okay? Be careful. And if you can't control your vices, cut them off. If you can't keep it at $20 for a couple games, cut yourself off completely. If you can, fine, whatever. Have a good time. But that's all I'm going to say. All right. We still have to get to these communists saying stealing shouldn't be illegal. That's going to be apparently a new thing they do. We have to get to emails. There are foreigners killing people on the road a lot. Before we get to that, I want to get to this with you. I'm going to talk about saving money. I know that there are a bunch of reasons to switch to Pure Talk. All the best reasons to switch to Pure Talk, by the way. One, you don't give up coverage. Two, it's the patriotic company that hires Americans. We just talked about Vietnam veterans. The guy who runs Pure Talk is a Vietnam veteran. We love all that. Okay, all that's great. It's also a fraction of the cost of the big guys. A fraction of the cost. When I switched from T-Mobile, we had four lines. Our bill got cut in half. And to switch is easy. It takes nothing. All you have to do is pick up your phone, dial #250 and say Jesse Kelly. #250, say Jesse Kelly. 10 minutes on the phone, speaking to an American. All right? We'll be back.
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0: on a magnificent Monday. We just did Medal of Honor Monday. Remember, you can email the show, jesse@jessekellyshow.com. Your love, your hate, your death threats. I'm going to get to that in a second. Remember that Tiana Drescher is going to join us about 10 minutes from now. I'm going to talk about some economic things. She's real sharp on that. Where are we at? Where are we going? What's the good? What's the bad? She'll give it to us. Let's do some of those emails. Now, dear Mr. Tall, I have a major problem. My older brother, whom I love dearly, has become my liberal Aunt Peggy. He sends me leftist baloney, some of it incredibly vile accusations against Mr. Trump, and will not listen to anything I send him. So I have told him I will no longer respond to his political posts. He lives in Seattle, and he said, yep, that's the problem, and I live in glorious free Florida. I cannot block him. He's 78, and he stays in contact with my other older brothers so I can know what's going on. Any advice? Well, one, you don't ever need to stop loving your brother. Two, I sat down and talked to somebody. I had breakfast with somebody recently. I won't get into it, but older guy, and I was seeking some counsel on something, because we all need to seek out counsel from time to time. And it was about this person in my life who I love. But it's really bad right now. And he said, listen, you always want to love him. You will always love him. But not everybody in your life, even the ones you love, deserve to sit down at your table. If your brother will not respect your wishes and stop sending you these things, cut him off. Cut him off. Now, I suspect he will respect your wishes because you say you love him. I'm assuming he loves you. But that's an easy request. The problem is this, and I'm sorry because I know it's your brother and I know this kind of stuff hurts. Remember that communism is deeply, deeply evil. And the reason so many of these people can't turn it off is these are demonic impulses they can't control. I've told you about the one couple in particular I can think of in my neighborhood. When I first moved to my neighborhood, gosh, I don't know how long ago, 10 years ago, something. When I first moved to my neighborhood, there was one Democrat couple in the neighborhood. They used to show up at all the neighborhood events. You know, the kids would get a water slide, or we'd have a cornhole tournament or something like that. They haven't been invited to any events in years. Years. Why? They could not control themselves when they showed up at the event. Everyone else wanted to talk about kids and life and cars and college and everything else under the sun. And they'd show up screaming about Donald Trump and they couldn't control it. Even when we would tell them, because it got to the point where people would tell them, man, I don't want to talk about that. It's Sunday. We just got back from church. Everyone's relaxed. I don't want to talk. People would practically beg them to stop. They could not stop. So they got cut off. You know what happened? Parties were a lot better. They were. If you have somebody in your life who cannot control their demonic impulses, you've got to cut them off. Doesn't mean you stop loving them. Doesn't mean you're not ready at any moment to welcome them back. I certainly am. Any moment. You've got to cut them off. For your own sake. Jesse, knowing your friendship with Don Jr., why haven't you had President Trump on your show? I'm sure he and his staff listen to your show, but it would be a great opportunity to tell him directly yours and our concerns. I'm sure Don Jr. Can arrange it. Plus, the hate listeners' heads will explode. That will be great in and of itself. Just the thoughts, as I can say his name. His name is Steve. Okay, so yeah, I do know Don Jr. Why haven't I hit him up? Hey, hook me up with your dad. Well, a couple things. First, you know that I like Trump. I do. But you also are aware that I'm willing to be critical when I dislike something. I know, because I get your angry emails about it, but I'm never going to stop. When I dislike something from J.D. Vance, I'm going to be critical. When I dislike something, I'm going to be critical of it. And I worry that it would make me hypocritical if I then begged to have him on my show. You know, me and the fellas, we were invited actually to the White House, remember, to broadcast from the White House. Hey, you can come. They did this big event where people could go broadcast from the White House. And Chris really wanted to go because it would be pretty cool, right? I didn't feel right about it. So I said, no, it didn't feel right to me. I hope that makes sense. That's one. Two, you know what I don't like to do? Well, let me put it this way. Donald Trump Jr., do you have any idea how many people in and around his life have tried to use him to get some kind of an audience with his father? You have any idea? It's got to be endless. Hey, can you tell your dad? Hey, will you tell your dad? Hey, I'd love to talk to your dad. Hey, can I? It has to be 24 hours a day, 7 days a week. He's got to be fighting people off who are trying to use their access to him to get access to the most powerful person on the planet. I can't participate in that. I can't be part of that. I would never dream of it just for how gross that would feel doing it. All right. I'm not saying we'll never have Donald Trump on the show. And honestly, if his people reached out, what am I going to say? No to the friggin' president of the United States of America? No, obviously, come on. It's fine. Obviously, it's his airwaves. Go ahead. But no, I'm not going to ask his son. All right. Tiana Lowe Drescher. Sorry. She got married. We're going to ask her some economic things next. I work with Chris and Corey. 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
1: 6:30 a.m., your alarm goes off. You jolt awake and start thinking about fueling your gut? 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
15: It's August 2023, a county government meeting in Pennsylvania's Lehigh Valley. 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
16: My 2-month-old son was happily drinking milk from his bottle when he quickly started choking, turned blue, and went limp. My boyfriend transported our son to the changing table as I grabbed an anti-choking device and my boyfriend began assembling it. two pumps of the device, and my son was conscious, gasping for air and coughing up milk.
15: They all went to the ER to make sure the baby was okay.
16: But upon arriving at Lehigh Valley Hospital, the diagnosis quickly became something so different.
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16: I'm a postpartum mom dealing with the grief and the trauma of my son being ripped from my arms. And I'm a mom who lost everything in less than 24 hours due to one doctor's misdiagnosis. Enough is enough.
15: 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And the next one. The stories they tell form a pattern of parents walking into a Lehigh Valley hospital to get help for a child, only to leave without them. And the same doctor's name kept coming up again and again. A pediatrician.
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15: 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From Serial Productions and The New York Times, I'm Diane Neary, and this is The Preventionist, a story about a doctor and the rise of a powerful field of pediatric medicine.
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17: John Polk was my nemesis. I knew in order to live a rich and fulfilling life, one where I was equal under the law and could be happy and fulfilled, I needed to defeat the message that John Polk was peddling.
18: I'm John Polk. For years, I was the poster boy of the conversion therapy movement. The ex-gay who married an ex-lesbian and traveled the world telling my story of how I changed my sexuality from gay to straight. I wore the label of ex-gay with pride. That was all until, well, we'll get to that part.
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18: 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And as I look, too, at the harm I did from within it. 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

0: the Jesse Kelly Show on a magnificent Monday. I mean, I say that, but Tiana's probably about to just dump all over the whole thing because, you know, Washington Examiner, economics columnist. So she's going to tell us just how bad things are. Joining me now, my friend Tiana Drescher. Tiana, the economy. I keep seeing stock market records and stock market records, and then I see jobless and jobless and jobless. What's reality?
1: Yeah, I mean, look, the economy is a ball of contradictions right now. So it's true. Equities are trading at all-time highs, and we very much have a growth-powered economy, right? It's all AI. American manufacturing is back, and it's because of the data centers. You know, like the biggest myth that the Chinese are doing pretty well is saying the data centers are taking your water. No, they aren't. The whole reason why the economy is doing as well as it is because of AI and these data centers and these hyperscalers. On the other hand, inflation is still a problem. Iran war is still locking up some supply. And the biggest milestone that you and I can look forward to us hitting is we're on the cusp of the national debt hitting $40 trillion. And the bond markets are throwing an absolute fit. We have reached the point of unsustainability in terms of the deficit explosion. And now it's becoming much more expensive to finance our national debt. And Jesse, you know why this matters to you and me? Because that is what determines how much you pay for your mortgage. The 30-year fixed mortgage is just downstream of how much investors pay for Treasury Elite, for Treasury yields.
0: Tiana, again, we're speaking with Tiana Drescher, who's making us a lot smarter economically. Let's do a little 101 stuff. Talk about this bond market. But a lot of people don't understand what these things are because they didn't go to USC. Explain.
1: Okay, so last month, the federal government spent $400 billion more than it took in. So how does it get that money? It doesn't just appear out of thin air, right? Instead, they have to sell IOUs in the open market. And they can choose the length of the IOUs. They could do 30-year IOUs, 10-year IOUs. But obviously, the longer the IOU, the higher an interest rate you have to pay out. So last week, one of the Treasury auctions for these long-term IOUs, it was the highest interest rate in 25 years. So what that's saying is that investors do not trust the United States government's ability to pay back the debt. And so what happens from there? Banks, when they're setting mortgage rates, are pretty much just looking at the 30-year treasury. So when you see headlines of, oh, mortgage rates are going back up, this is why, because Washington spends too much money. And Jesse, you and I both are lone voices calling out into the void, talking about things like entitlement reform, things like raising the Social Security age, things like touching Medicare, Medicaid. And remember how when One Big Beautiful Bill was being passed, everyone's like, oh, we're slashing Medicaid spending. We wish we were slashing Medicaid spending, but we weren't, just relative to what the projection was, which was even more insane than it is right now. And so that is why, basically, it's because the government has to keep on taking out new debt. It needs new dollars. Not only is it increasing the interest rates you pay on everything, but especially mortgages. Also, you know, to a lesser extent, credit card bills, auto loans, whatever. But also, it's crowding out the investment that should be going to other places. Every dollar that's going to the federal government is not going to a hyperscaler. It's not going to new private businesses.
0: Tiana, okay, so walk me through this. If 75% roughly of our budget is the military, Medicare, Medicaid, Social Security, and that's rough, but if roughly 75% of our budget is that, and those programs really can't be touched, I mean, it doesn't look like there's any intention to touch them, then is there anything, I hate to even ask it, in that 25% we could maybe start getting rid of?
1: I mean, not really. And this is why, you know, when Republicans went after USAID, it was a good thing to do to clean house because there was a lot of USAID that was just going to George Soros projects and, you know, trans Guatemalan kids and all that. But it didn't really make a dent in terms of the debt, right? So really, and also you mentioned defense. Defense is barely part of it, right? We spend less than $1 trillion on defense. We spend, you know, $4.5 trillion on that mandatory spending, which are entitlements. So, like, and as a share of GDP, we spend less on defense now than we have in, you know, 20 years. So that's actually a big problem, and it's why Trump wants to increase military spending. And ultimately, the only way this gets rectified is either you elect to reform Social Security and Medicare, or you wait until both programs hit insolvency. Come 2032 or 2031, when Social Security becomes insolvent, automatically, the way the law was written, there's a 24% across-the-board benefit cut for every single Social Security recipient. So the cut's coming whether or not people want it. It's just a matter of, will we be forced into it, or will we elect to do it the nicer way?
2: Okay, well, you and I both know that there's nobody has the guts inside Washington, D.C., to touch those at all. So I just want to clarify what you just said, because I can see how many people are sitting up in their chairs. People on Social Security are about to have a 24% reduction in their check in the year 2032?
1: Yes. So whoever is president next, yeah, after Trump, after this term, will be holding the ball, and we'll have to figure out, okay, how are you going to do it? And uncap the payroll tax is not an option. It is not an option, because if you want these Zoomers who already cannot afford homes, already know they are not going to ever receive a dime in Social Security, if you say, not only do you need to pay into the current system, but we are going to increase your payroll taxes to fund the wealthiest generation in history, they will riot.
2: Okay. All right, Tiana, let's focus on something that I think is positive. You mentioned AI and data centers. They're driving job growth right now, at least some kind of job growth. For who? Where are those jobs going? What is this?
1: I mean, right now, the biggest push is manufacturing. You've seen white-collar jobs are incorporating AI, right? AI is a helpful research tool, helpful schedule organizing. I know AI helps. I do my own writing. I do my own research, but AI helps me organize everything else, right? So I get so much more done now than I did a year ago, even with, you know, newborn at home, whatever. But really, the bulk of the AI job growth right now are in these new data centers and in these chips manufacturers. And those are, I mean, they are manufacturing jobs that's just a different aesthetic.
2: So it's not the steel mill, but that's the new steel mill?
1: Exactly. This is the new steel mill. And I guarantee you, it's a lot more comfortable than the old steel mills that our grandfathers worked at.
2: Yeah, no doubt. All right, well, can you help me explain why all the concern then about these data centers? Because there have to be some impacts on the

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0: Todd Blanche talk today
1: from the committee, and we're handling that case like as every American should expect, which is we're looking at it, and we're going to do everything we can. If it needs an investigation and it should be investigated, we will absolutely do that. We can't obviously comment. I know you're not asking me to on ongoing investigations, but yes, we did get the referral from the Senate.
0: Okay, so Fauci, after all that I plead the fifth stuff, he did get referred to the DOJ. Not trying to get your hopes up, as I say over and over and over again, but that's one of those steps that's necessary. If anything's going to happen, so maybe there's something there. Also, I did get a big old hoot out of this one. He was on Meet the Press with NBC. Kristen Welker, this is how it went.
2: Can you pledge that the Justice Department will always act independently of the White House?
0: I'll start it again and I'll play his answer, but remember this. Always remember. The communist believes that everything should only work on behalf of the revolution. He believes the law should protect and support the revolution. Cops protect, support the revolution. Presidents protect, support the revolution. The media, the revolution. Universities, the revolution. Hollywood, the universities. In his mind, that is the only thing that is just and fair, that everything work on behalf of the revolution. And if one thing stops working on behalf of the revolution, the communists will freak out and say, this is not fair. This is not fair. There are three branches of government. Three. Legislative, the judicial, and the executive. Three. The office of the Attorney General falls under the executive branch. There is no fourth separate branch. There's no separate DOJ. The Attorney General serves at the behest of the President of the United States of America. And the President of the United States of America has every right to pressure his Attorney General to prosecute certain crimes he once prosecuted. Don't believe me? JFK got his head blown off because of all this. He told his brother, go after the mob. Mob didn't take too kindly to it. If you subscribe to that theory, which I do, I'm not saying everybody does, but presidents tell their AGs, go after this, go after that, go after drugs, go after human trafficking, go after. Presidents do that all the time. Now, what's Kristen Welker's problem? Why is she demanding this pledge from Todd Blanche? Well, you see, you'll notice she never asked that question of Merrick Garland. Why? Because the Biden White House, the Politburo who ran the Biden White House, they just sent the DOJ after their political opponents. It wasn't like they picked and choose which crime they wanted them to go after. No. And I've talked to Ed Martin, who currently he's at the DOJ. I talked to Ed Martin about this. He said it in no uncertain terms because he's seen the memos. It came right from the White House. Go after our political opponents. It was the directive from the Democrats. And Kristen Welker, she didn't see that as unfair. She saw that as the only appropriate use of the DOJ. For a communist, the DOJ is the sword of the communist revolution and should arrest opponents to the revolution. So when they get somebody who's not doing that, then he gets questioning. Then he gets questioning like this.
2: Can you pledge that the Justice Department will always act independently of the White House?
1: Well, there's a big difference between saying we will always do our job and investigate any case and act independently of the White House. No, I'm not going to pledge that. And no attorney general should ever pledge that. The president, I mean, if I were to pledge I will be independent of the White House, what that means is that if President Trump says, I want the Department of Justice to go after every violent criminal in this country, which is what he has said. What you're saying to me is I just said, no, sir, not going to do it. So I will act with integrity. Our prosecutors will act with integrity. We will prosecute without fear or any sort of favor. And that's exactly what we've been doing. And that's what every Department of Justice should do.
0: That sounds great to you. And it sounds great to me. Understand that to a communist like Kristen Welker, that sounds like an outrage. That sounds like an outrage. That's why she asked the question. I think it's an outrage that you're still living with pain. 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Jesse, I wanted to call your attention to two recent articles that give some interesting perspectives on your long-held thoughts on communism within our institutions. From a recent opinion piece in the Wall Street Journal about how universities help turn socialists, and I couple it with the recent announcement from the University of Michigan saying they don't intend to issue grades for freshmen. Well, for one, a low-rent, pathetic junior college like the University of Michigan, of course they're going to... What, Chris? Of course they're going to be doing outrageous things. You would never dream. You would never in a million years hear about that from an illustrious university like the Ohio State University. A low-rent JUCO like Michigan? Yes. Ohio State? No. It's basically Harvard is what Ohio State is. That's one. Two, on a more serious note, it's not an accident that every poll shows the longer you spend on college campus, the more socialist you get. The most communist people in the country are people getting master's degrees and PhDs. Why is that? They've been in the communist incubator for the longest time. The university system of the United States of America has stopped being something that trains and equips our next leaders, and it has started becoming the enemy of the state. It is. There's no other way to look at it. And when we think about sending our children to universities, colleges, and I'm not saying don't. I mean, I might have one of mine end up there too. I don't know. I don't think so right now, but you never know. We had better be really, really careful where we send Aiden, Jaden, and Braden, because we have to understand that's the enemy. That is the enemy. And that's where you go lose your daughter. I'll tell you that. That's where you lose your daughter. Oh, not her. I raised her right. Oh, yeah. Wait till her and all her friends get a hold of her. Wait till that university and all her friends there get a hold of her. She's going to be shaving her head. She'll be a lesbian before you know it. Mark my words. We still have another hour on that sunny note. Hang on.

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